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7: 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Talking text line to join the show is 310-840-4910. You can also hit me up on Twitter or on Instagram, both at PatBoyle44. Great show so far. It has flown by. We were talking a lot of football the last hour and a half. A lot of the new training camp news and injury news coming out today, with probably the most notable being a day after Saints rookie receiver Jordan Tyson. It's announced he's expected to miss at least 2 months with a hamstring injury. Their number one receiver, Chris Olave, coming off a monster season, limped off the field and was exiting the practice field today in training camp with the training staff. So awaiting, again, further update on that. But boy, who dat's it? Well, the injury bug is beating the Saints right now. That's who's beating the Saints. It's things going from bad to worse right now for New Orleans. We did our deep dive on the AFC North, talked to Ashley Bathstock, who covers the Browns for Cleveland.com, try to make sense of this quarterback battle between Deshaun Watson and Shador Sanders. But we started the show, and I want to get back to it because we've already had a big update tonight on the National League MVP race. The day started with our friends at BetMGM, with Shohei Ohtani and Pete Crow Armstrong deadlocked, 50-50. Minus 110 odds for each of them to win the MVP. That is literally the literal definition of a coin flip. 50-50 for both gentlemen. And this came off the heels of last night, where they both put together

heroic, miraculous, incredible performances. Pete Crow Armstrong, 4 hits, 3 RBIs, a stolen base, and 2 home runs, including the 2-run walk-off bomb to beat the White Sox in the 10th inning last night, sending Wrigley Field into pandemonium. Even more pandemonium than the stands were in a couple of innings before that, and we'll get to that in just a bit if you don't know what I'm talking about. And Shohei Ohtani, well, he didn't hit a walk-off, and they weren't playing a first-place team, and their in-city rival, like the Cubs were against the White Sox, it definitely meant more for Chicago and for PCA and the Cubbies, but still impressive nonetheless what Ohtani did. Went into Coors Field, 4 hits himself, 3 RBIs himself, 2 home runs as well for Shohei Ohtani. I mean, literally identical stat lines. And not only identical stat lines, PCA and Ohtani essentially have identical stat lines this season when you look at their overall stats on the year. Going into tonight, Pete Crow Armstrong hitting .281 with 30 home runs, 78 RBIs, and a .929 OPS. Shohei Ohtani going into tonight, hitting .295, so a bit better, 29 home runs, 78 RBIs, and a .948 OPS. For those of you arguing that Shohei Ohtani should be the NL MVP or will be the NL MVP, and I'm one of them, I think he will be the National League MVP. It is because Ohtani has dominated on the mound this year. And yes, he has not pitched since July 3rd, but the most recent news today, Ohtani threw a bullpen yesterday. He is scheduled to throw a bullpen either today or tomorrow. And after that, assuming no tightness, no inflammation in the knee, Ohtani would then throw 1 or 2 live batting practice sessions, and that would basically clear the runway for him to return to the mound, perhaps in as few as 2 weeks, maybe even less. Ohtani on the season on the mound, utterly dominant, in case, you know, it feels like it's been a long summer vacation, you might have forgotten. How about 8-2 with a 1.79 ERA? In 14 starts. Not only that, what was maybe an argument against Ohtani or an argument for PCA up until a couple of weeks ago is no longer the case. And that is, well, there are the Dodgers. You take Ohtani out of the lineup, you take him off the mound, they're still going to win 105 games. They're the 2-time reigning World Series champions. He's not as valuable to his team as Pete Crow Armstrong is to the Cubs. And then seeing what the Dodgers have been doing here lately. Under 500 for essentially the entire second half of the season. Under 500 since the beginning of July, since Ohtani stopped pitching. Again, Ohtani's last start was July 3rd. On that day. On that day, on July 3rd, the Los Angeles Dodgers picked up a win to get to 58-31. Since then, 17-20. 17-20. It's in the bottom half of baseball. That's a mid team, literally by definition. Actually, worse than that. They're under 500 since Ohtani stopped pitching because Freddie Freeman has had an okay season. Not some of the seasons that prime Freddie Freeman has had. Mookie Betts has struggled. Doesn't look like himself for most of this year. Teo Hernandez, I can't hit the ball out of the park. Hitting under .250. Kyle Tucker's been one of the biggest disappointments in all baseball this year. Will Smith has missed most of the year. They got fiducia. It sounds like focaccia. It sounds like an Italian bread behind the dish. And no disrespect to him. He's done a decent job. But like, come on. Will Smith, who's a all-star catcher, has barely played this year. And the Dodgers, they look very ordinary. But Ohtani's heroics day in and day out at the dish and what they're missing from him in the rotation, despite adding Tarek Skubal and despite getting Blake Snell back and despite nearly having a fully healthy rotation, the Dodgers have been below 500 since Ohtani stopped pitching. So yeah,
For everybody that says you take Ohtani out of this lineup, you take Ohtani off the Dodgers, they're still the best team in baseball. They're going to win the NL West running. What are they? Because I think I can make the argument, and the stats now prove it, and the numbers and the eye test proves it. You take Ohtani off this Dodgers team, they might not even win their division. They have an 8-game lead on the Padres. Ohtani hasn't started in 6 weeks. The starting rotation has been average, above average, but their lineup outside of Ohtani, brutal. Brutal. And then there's PCA. If you're arguing for him to win the MVP, it's not only the offensive numbers, which again speak for themselves. And how about tonight? Pete Crow Armstrong started the game for the second straight night with a solo home run. Home run number 31, RBI number 79. The OPS nearly 940, nearly what Ohtani's is. The average climbing over 280. But it's also because Pete Crow Armstrong is probably, almost certainly going to win the Gold Glove in center field. And not only that, he's got 31 stolen bases. Already in the 30-30 club. Has every opportunity in the world to be in the 35-35 club. And it might not be out of the stretch of reality for Pete Crow Armstrong to finish in the 40-40 club this year. 40 home runs, 40 stolen bases. Which, by the way, 2 years ago, Shohei Ohtani was in the 50-50 club in 2024 when he had 54 home runs and stole 59 bases in his first year as a Dodger. But hey, 40-40, pretty damn impressive. And it's not just because of the Gold Glove in center field and the base-stealing threat and the offensive numbers. Value. Right? What's the value? Pete Crow Armstrong has played every single game. And despite a slew of injuries to the Cubs' pitching rotation, which has been pretty damn good in the second half, but in the early season, the Cubs, after a couple of 10-game winning streaks, then went on a 10-game losing streak, and you're wondering whether or not they're going to be buyers or sellers at the deadline, and here they are still trying to chase down the Brewers, firmly in first place in the wild card, looking like a World Series contender, and Pete Crow Armstrong is their best player. So, oh, you take PCA off the Cubs, they're not even a playoff team. Well, that's probably true. So right now, if the season ended today, and it doesn't, so this is in some ways a moot point, but again, if the season ended today, I, Pat Boyle, would proclaim Pete Crow Armstrong as the National League MVP. I think the fact that Ohtani has not pitched in 6 weeks, the fact that their offensive numbers are basically identical, and now PCA's got two more home runs, got more RBIs, the Gold Glove caliber defense, the stolen bases, that gives him the slight edge. The way that the Cubs are playing, I mean, them and the Dodgers are two wins better. For me, it doesn't matter if one team wins the division or who's the number one seed. I think it's just, who's got more wins? And if it's separate, if the Dodgers win 94 games and the Cubs win 93, I mean, we're splitting hairs. That's the point. We're going to be splitting hairs at the end of the season when this comes down to the final day. So right now, at this very second, Tuesday, August 18th, Pete Crow Armstrong would get my vote if I had one for NL MVP. But in the final 35 games, I think Shohei Ohtani is going to return to the mound, where he has been lights out, nearly untouchable all season long. I think he's going to remain untouchable on the mound. I think he is going to spark the Dodgers to rounding into form towards the end of the season. I do think the Dodgers, in their final 36 games, probably win 22 of them. They finish with over 95 wins. I still think they have every chance to be the number one seed in the National League and have the best record in baseball at the end of the regular season. And it'll be because of Shohei Ohtani's continued excellence at the dish and his dominance on the mound if and when he returns. And that is why I still think Shohei Ohtani will win the NL MVP. But that could change if he doesn't return to the mound.
if he has a setback, if he experiences some of that inflammation in that left knee again, which is the reason why he hasn't pitched since July 3rd. So that's possible. And again, I think, you know, me and Brad debated to start the show. What are the numbers have to look like on the mound? If they continue to rake and put up nearly identical offensive numbers, PCA's got the two big boosts, the Gold Glove caliber defense in center field, and the 30-plus stolen bases. Ohtani's got the pitching. And I, at this point, I don't want to hear about, oh, take PCA out and the Cubs are not a playoff team, but the Dodgers are still... No, nonsense. The Dodgers are below 500 for 2 months now. You take Ohtani off this team, they're basically in the same boat the Cubs would be without PCA. I think that argument is neutralized now. If you're rooting for PCA to win the MVP, you honestly want the Dodgers to start winning and start winning now. You want Freddie Freeman to start hitting? You want Mookie Betts to start hitting? I know that could cost the Cubs a potential number one seed. And they'd have to catch the Brewers first, but it would cost the Cubs home field advantage throughout October, which I'm sure Cubs fans, hopefully, care more about anyway. But if you want Pete Crow Armstrong to win the MVP, you're rooting for the Dodgers. For everybody else on the Dodgers outside of Ohtani, to start playing like the two-time reigning World Series champions. Because then at least you could have that argument back on your side. Oh, well, look, even without Ohtani, the Dodgers now, they're the evil they're the new evil umpire again. Look at all these guys, you know, hitting their stride, hitting their form. If the Dodgers outside of Ohtani continue to struggle and Ohtani continues to put up his numbers, that only strengthens his case. That only strengthens his case. But we debated, what do the numbers on the mound have to look like? And I'll make this clear again. If Ohtani does not return to the mound at all the rest of this regular season, Pete Crow Armstrong is going to have every opportunity to win the MVP. And again, I'm making a big assumption that these guys continue to put up similar offensive numbers to one another. But if Ohtani does return to the mound, I think you've got to see probably 4 to 5 starts. You've probably got to see at least 20 innings pitched, which would bring his season total up over 105 innings. And I think you've got to see that ERA remain under 2, if not where it's at right now, which is under 1.8. He's got to be dominant. And if he does that, he's winning the MVP. And I think it's over. Because I think, it might not matter what you or me or anybody else thinks, Cubs fan, Dodgers fan, baseball fan, neutral fan, no horse in the race. What matters is the baseball writers of America. And although I sometimes hate them with my guts when it comes to their Hall of Fame biases and who should be in and who should not be in and all holier than thou, I am the gatekeeper of the Baseball Hall of Fame. Bunch of nerds. But they do determine who wins the MVP. And I think it's pretty obvious that

he has been doing for most of his career and what he had been doing this year for the Dodgers, we haven't seen since Babe Ruth, and we have almost never seen in this sport. And that is not only hitting at a Hall of Fame MVP candidate level, but also pitching at a Hall of Fame Cy Young caliber level. That's more valuable than anything Pete Carl Armstrong could do. I'm sorry. But that's assuming Ohtani gets back on the mound and dominates in September and not only pitching 2-3 innings, or he's giving up crooked numbers and that ERA inflates to 2.3, 2.5, 2.6, 3. Is then coming back to the mound isn't that big of a boost. 310-840-4910. So we'll get to your calls here in just a second, but I want to bring to your attention, just to turn it back to the battle for Chicago and the North Siders versus the South Siders. You know, if you don't understand how good of a rivalry that is, and by the way, that game is pretty damn good. So the Cubs left the bases loaded in the second inning, and since then, Munetaka Murakami hit a solo home run to tie the game. And then you had an RBI double to give the White Sox the lead from Tristan Peters. So the White Sox now lead the Cubs 3-2 in the top of the fourth. But in case you can't understand just what this rivalry means, especially for two teams that have not been good at the same time for a long time now, or it's happened very rarely. The White Sox and Cubs have not both been good at the same time since 2021. That was the last time the White Sox made the playoffs, when they were 93-69. And then before that, yeah, the COVID year, they made the playoffs. But I forget how many times the Cubs even played the White Sox. There was no fans in the stands. It doesn't even matter. The last time the White Sox made the playoffs before that was 2008. Now, they had some seasons where they were in it. But, like, these two teams are almost certainly going to the playoffs. White Sox would have to collapse the AL Central lead. My point is, it's not often in the last 15 to 20 years that these two teams have been playoff teams at the same time. And White Sox fans and Cubs fans normally don't like each other, and there's a bunch of geopolitical, you know, references and debates. It would just get political. I don't want to get into the North Side versus the South Side of Chicago, and I'm not from Chicago, so I only understand it on a surface level. I'm sure the people that live there could go on for days and days and days. But those two fan bases aren't particularly fond of one another. And last night, you had a viral brawl in the stands, in the bleachers, with some White Sox fans and Cubs fans throwing haymakers, throwing fisticuffs. And this one guy that's a Cubs fan, he's a bigger guy, and look, he had the higher ground. He gets pulled down, and he ends up just getting a storm of fists raining down upon him by this one White Sox fan. It was ugly. It was brutal. He's bleeding from the face. And it just goes as a reminder to show us how barbaric we can become when it comes to sports, how childish, how dumbass jackasses we can become when it comes to sports, going to a sporting event and fighting. I mean, grow up. I mean, seriously. But am I like, most of the rest of us Americans that probably sat there and watched that video and just went, holy bleep. Oh my God. And I couldn't stay. It was like a car crash. You couldn't stop watching it. I'm shaking my head, and at the same time, I'm like glued to the screen watching this fight in the stands between Cubs and White Sox fans. So I don't want to glorify that in any way, because it is so stupid and barbaric and like setting us back, you know, to our previous generations. Just people that just go get liquored up. I have no idea how to act responsibly when you have a couple of beers in you. And because my team is from this part of the town and your team's from that part of the town, so I hate you. We really are a bunch of children. Like, some of the ugliest part of sports is fighting at a sporting event. Please set a better example. But like, again, I'm not going to glorify it. But man, that just goes to show you what this rivalry is like. And right now, this late in the season, these two teams, White Sox top of the AL Central, the Cubs
trying to chase down the Brewers for the NL Central. They're a playoff team.

0: Like, there is an all, there is a reality where these two teams play in the World Series. I don't think it's going to happen. There is, out of the very alternate realities that exist in this universe, there is one, if not a couple, where the White Sox and Cubs are playing each other in the World Series. And if last night's game was any indication, and the game that's going on tonight isn't any indication, it's good stuff. It's good stuff. And at least for the city of Chicago, it continues to spark excitement behind both of these clubs. And Pete Crow Armstrong was the king of that game last night, pushing himself ahead of Ohtani slightly in the NL MVP race. And then they'll all unite around the Chicago Bears and watch Caleb Williams and Ben Johnson take a big step back this year. 310-840-4910. We'll get to your phone calls when we come back on the NL MVP race. We'll also talk some football. Roger Goodell had some very eye-opening comments. We'll get to those as well when we return. Your phone calls, 310-840-4910. You can also hit me up on Twitter, at PatBoyle44. This is BetMGM Tonight. I'm Pat Boyle. You're locked into Westwood One Sports.
1: The Cardinals' offense had been a surprise of the preseason, but rookie running back Jeremiah Love is now dealing with a high ankle sprain. Will the number 3 overall pick return to the backfield by Arizona's opener? Westwood One Sports.
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8: 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I'm Pat Boyle. Phone number to join the show, 310-840-4910. That's 310-840-4910. Gets your calls here in just a second on NFL expansion. Do you want it? When do you think it's going to happen? How many teams? Is it London and another team? Roger Goodell with some very eye-opening comments today. And basically, it's a matter of time before teams are outside the USA. Not just a team, teams. So we'll get to your phone calls and your texts in just a bit. 310-840-4910. You can also hit me up on Twitter, at PatBoyle44. Quick baseball scoreboard update. That's right. So Pete Crow Armstrong is at the dish right now. Bottom of the seventh. Nobody out. Runners on first and second. And Seiya Suzuki on deck for our guy Brad Evans as we are trying to go 5-for-5 in Let's Go Streaking for the second straight night. I took PCA, homered in the first inning. Our guy, Zach Kroll, he took Jake Berger. He's got a knock. Lee took Bo Bichette. He's got two knocks. Monty took Bobby Witt. The Royals produced a miraculous comeback in the bottom of the ninth that got Bobby Witt another at bat, and he made the most of it. A walk-off single to beat the A's. Bobby Witt Jr.'s got a hit. We went 5-for-5 last night. We are now a Seiya Suzuki hit away from going 5-for-5 tonight. But in this ever plot-thickening, spicy, electric National League MVP race, first PCA is going to try to do some damage for the second straight night in Wrigleyville with the Cubs having the tying run in scoring position in the bottom of the seventh. Meanwhile, at Coors Field, Dodgers-Rockies, Shohei Ohtani, he also already homered again earlier tonight. Hasn't done anything since, though. He reached on a fielding error earlier this inning in the sixth. So he's technically 1-for-4 with that home run and two RBIs. Dodgers lead the Rockies 7-4. Elsewhere across baseball, just because it blew my mind to see it, I thought, did I miss a preseason football game tonight? The Brewers are beating the Mariners.

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7: 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Here's Linnell Willingham.
8: 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Youngest in charge, Linnell Willingham at the controls for you. J.P. Acosta, CBS Sports HQ, going to join us in the final hour of the program as we take a spin around the National Football League. Week 2 of the preseason gets underway coming up on Thursday. I've been pretty adamant about this. I know I'm probably in the minority with my thought process here, but we'll live to see another day is how I would put it. I don't believe that the NFL's current culture surrounding the preseason is, one, sustainable, and two, beneficial for the league. Why is it not sustainable? I don't think it's sustainable because the product during the first month of the NFL regular season, I think everybody that watches routinely can agree and say that it sucks. It's not the same. You don't get high-quality football during the first month of the NFL season, and that is for damn good reason. Most of these teams, one, do not have rigorous enough training camps, and then two, do not allow their guys to play during the preseason. It's a massive, massive problem. Rarely in the NFL do coaches succeed in their second act, right? It feels like normally if you don't get it done or have any sort of success in your first destination, you either, one, don't get the opportunity to succeed at another destination, and then two, if you do get that opportunity, you fail. I believe Robert Saleh is going to make the most of his second opportunity as an NFL head coach. He is the head man now in Tennessee. And he said something over the weekend that honestly baffled me, but was music to my ears as well as somebody who's advocating for the NFL to take preseason football more seriously. The Titans have their second preseason game coming up on Sunday, the standalone game on Sunday on Fox against the Seattle Seahawks. Robert Saleh said the Titans could play their starters the entire first half coming up this Sunday, and then they could get 25 to 30 plays in the preseason finale as well. So they're actually trying to build a callus and get their guys ready to play football by playing football. And I have been a firm believer in that over the past couple of years as we've seen, you know, joint practice culture expand and further. It's not the same to me. And I think I went on about this over the weekend too. At every level of football, you get ready to play football by playing football. In terms of Little League, you have jamborees where multiple Little League organizations come together and you scrimmage one another. And you're playing real tackle football, taking dudes to the ground in preparation for your season opener, whenever that is, right? At the high school level, you do the same thing. You have a scrimmage where you go, you don't keep score. You go, offense gets a certain amount of plays, defense gets a certain amount of plays, and you're tackling to the ground in preparation for the season opener. Same thing in college. You get double. You got spring ball, which is sort of reminiscent to what the NFL's training camp is. And then in preparation for your season opener, you scrimmage another college team. And you go balls to the wall and you take guys down to the ground. Is it a controlled environment? Yes. Is it full speed football? Yes. That's the issue that I have with joint practice culture in the NFL, is that it's not real. Quarterbacks aren't getting touched. Guys aren't getting tackled to the ground. Is the individual work that you get good? Is the controlled environment great? Sure. Not going to take anything away from that. But the reality is, when it comes to joint practices in the NFL, when it comes to the culture of preseason football,

0: Coda Coppi reached out, Oprah, George Stephanopoulos. So I said no. I was booked on the Deitch podcast before the Taylor Swift phenomenon. I must live up to my responsibility.
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0: 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We advance them all. 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Automobile insurance companies have the resources to fight. Guess what? 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

0: around the NFL. Alvin Kamara exited Tuesday's scrimmage against the Cowboys with a knee injury. 49ers head coach Kyle Shanahan told reporters that Nick Bosa, who's been dealing with a knee injury, is making progress. Giants, they released wide receiver Juju Smith-Schuster. NFL Network's Ian Rappaport reports that cornerback Terrion Arnold will be placed on the commissioner's exempt list when he signs. And Jets head coach Aaron Glenn told reporters running back Breece Hall, dealing with a groin injury, he'll be out 2 to 3 weeks. In baseball, Blue Jays, they beat the Rays 10-5. The Yankees beat the Orioles 3-1. The Red Sox, they beat the Diamondbacks 9-4. And the Mets, they fell to the Padres 5-2. Tune in for your chance to win 4 tickets for you and your friends to the Country Rising Festival at Outer Harbor Terminal B on Friday, August 28th, featuring Big X, The Plug, Red Farron, and more. 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
2: You know, first of all, your show has been great this morning because I listened to it and I got lots of laughs.
3: It was this little bag of what looked like cookies, and the flavor of the cookies was milk and cookies. I thought, okay, that sounds good. Like, yeah, why not? Let me try one of these. Let me just open it up and try one. Open it up.
4: These weren't cookies, were they?
3: Dip in. That doesn't taste like much.
4: You ate a dog treat.
3: I ate a dog treat.
4: You ate a dog. You bought and ate dog treats.
3: Occasionally, I accidentally eat them. And sometimes.
4: You do it on purpose.
3: I might want to say, I'm going to give this a run.
2: And lots of enjoyment.
4: I think I have an unusual ability to just know what north, south, east, and west are.
3: Yeah.
4: No matter where I am.
5: Joe the Compass DiBiase.
6: Do you mean you can just look in the sky?
4: Just I feel like I just have a sense for it.
1: You're listening to Jeremy and Joe on Western New York Sports Giant, WGR.
4: That sky was especially dark today. I have nothing to back this up, but the sky was twice as dark as yesterday.
0: Well, there was lightning happening on my drive-in.
6: Well, that
0: off in the distance, so that would make it much darker.
6: Whoa.
4: Well, no, technically really? The lightning would make
0: it
4: brighter.
0: It would illuminate it for a half second, yes.
4: For a moment, yeah.
0: Right.
6: Yes.
0: For a moment.
4: You're saying the clouds, though, that it comes from would make it darker.
0: Yes.
6: That I can get with.
0: You'd have no light creeping through or anything.
4: Seems like a very simple and reasonable explanation to why it felt darker.
6: That works. I think we solved our problem, guys.
4: All right.
0: It is. I think every morning I've been telling Owen when I get in. I didn't see as much sun today. We're getting there. It's not good.
4: Yeah. That's not supposed to be happening yet. August. I know it is happening slowly, but
0: it's more noticeable this year than years past, I feel like. Maybe it's because I'm up this early.
6: It's because we're up this early. That's what it is.
4: I know. But what I think of when I come into the show and the sun being out on my ride in, it is, I get June, July, and August, right? Like, I'm supposed to get those 3 months at least.
6: That's the hope.
4: I don't even get those three?
6: No.
4: I get one and a half?
6: Yeah.
4: Brutal.
6: Pretty much.
0: I might get half of May. The back half of May might start doing it a little bit.
4: I don't even know that I'm... Are the clocks changed by that point?
6: Yeah.
4: They have been, I think,
0: yeah,
4: right?
0: Yeah.
4: Well, good morning. It's Jeremy and Joe, and it's dark out right now. So if you're up early with us, thanks for you're part of the 6 o'clock club. We've got a lot to get to on today's show. We'll do some more on Bills Panthers and looking ahead to Bills Browns, the injuries. Joe Marino is going to join the show at 7 o'clock. Sal's going to be coming up on the show at 8 o'clock. We've got more names on the NFL's top 100 list that are really interesting. I went to the fair yesterday.
6: Ooh.
4: So
0: fair food.
4: Fair food, I couldn't decide what I wanted.
0: Really?
4: I was just, I could not make a decision at all.
0: Is that not the sign of good fair food or a good fair, if you will? Are you saying there are a lot of good options you couldn't decide, or are there a couple?
4: Oh, they're all good options.
0: Right.
4: So we took my daughter to the fair. I mean, she's too young to, obviously know what's going on. She liked the lights.
6: We
4: were walking around the event center and the jewelry that's lit up or, whatever. She loves staring at that. but, she's not going on rides or anything. So, whatever. We'll go to the fair. It's something to do during the day. And it was a nice day out. So, this is afternoon. This is lunchtime. It's we'll get lunch there. And I was never a big fair food kid. It was more the rides and the games. I wasn't there for the food. So I don't even know what I would say my go-to fair food is. My wife

0: wife's like, well, we used to always get the pizza when we were there. I'm like, I'm not getting pizza at the fair. Yeah. I can get pizza any day of the... I'm like, I want to get something I can only get at the fair or that I only would get at the fair.
1: Yeah, mm-hmm. But then you also don't want to eat... Like, you don't want to eat something that you're going to feel like you're going to die.
2: Right. Like that Kool-Aid funnel right. thing. Yeah,
0: yeah. It was 11 o'clock.
2: Your stomach.
0: Deep fried Oreos at 11 o'clock. Just didn't feel like the move.
2: Right. That's the go-to for
1: deep
2: me.
1: Fried
2: I'm not going
1: to
2: lie.
1: Butter. Like, I'm not trying to lay down on the asphalt at, you know, 2 p.m. here.
2: Take a nap.
1: So that's what fair food is. So you're in kind of a tough spot. Yeah.
0: Deep fried Oreo is your go-to?
2: Like, I feel like every time I've gone to the fair, I go later in the afternoon, though, almost to the evening, and that's like a little nightcap on the way out. You grab the fried Oreos, you know?
0: Right, yeah. You're not starting with it.
2: No, absolutely not.
0: Because
2: no,
0: you're not going to be able to do much after.
2: Yeah, no.
1: It seems like it would be a bad
2: and
1: choice.
2: And it's split with siblings, so we're only getting like one or two. You know what I'm saying? So
0: the things we're deep frying these days, by the way. Deep fried tacos, I saw there's a stand for that.
1: I saw something for those deep fried tacos.
2: I've seen corn dogs with like pickles inside. Whoa. Just some
0: okay.
2: crazy stuff.
0: I saw deep fried cookie dough, which I thought, is that not just deep fried cookies?
2: It doesn't probably cook the dough.
1: Yeah,
2: because you can fry ice
1: raw.
2: Cream.
0: The dough is going to remain
1: gooey.
2: Yeah.
0: Dough?
1: Yes.
0: On the inside?
2: Yes. There's deep fried ice cream that works, and it's still hard ice cream on the inside.
0: Right. I have seen signs. I've never had that, but I've seen signs for that.
2: Yeah.
1: It's good.
2: Mm-hmm.
0: Okay. I ended up choosing a pretty classic or like a staple of the fair. I did not go for one of the, you know, there was a, I saw a red, white, and blue pizza, which was like, it looked like a dessert pizza.
2: Ooh.
0: That had like blueberries and raspberries.
1: Ooh.
0: I just like, no.
1: I don't need in on that.
0: Dessert pizza. You know, all the crazy stuff. I did have, maybe this is almost Howard Simon-esque, I did have a food that I have never had before.
2: Oh boy.
0: At the fair.
1: Ooh.
0: That I would say is a pretty traditional
1: corn dog. Oh,
2: that was it?
1: Wow, it's corn dog.
0: I'm walking around the fair. I couldn't decide what to eat because I'm thinking I'm not doing deep fried. Mm-hmm. And, you know, this seems too messy right now. And I don't want to do pizza because I could do pizza any day of the week. And I looked at the corn dog stand and thought, I don't think I've ever had a corn dog in my life.
2: Yeah.
1: Would you...
0: And I'm 99% sure I never had.
1: Yeah. I don't know. I couldn't tell you the last time I had a corn dog.
2: I'm not a big, big fan of corn... I like corn dogs, okay? But I don't have them regularly. You're absolutely right. So, like, the fair kind of is that perfect thing. I've had breakfast corn dogs more recently than corn dogs.
1: All your logic here is making sense. It feels like an uninspired choice to me for some reason.
2: Feels like the go-to default fair food.
1: Not to be judgmental of you, Joe, but it feels a little uninspired to me.
0: Well, it was inspiring in that I had never had it before.
1: Right. Mm-hmm. I guess in that is where, yeah. Okay.
0: Right. Well, because that's kind of, I guess, how I've felt every single time before.
1: Right.
0: Yesterday, which
1: you
0: is.
1: You see it and you're like,
0: corn dog.
1: Right.
0: But also, like, what's not to love?
2: I'm
0: eating it and I'm like, this is great. It's just corn. It's just a hot dog wrapped in. It's just a breaded corn dog.
2: The cornbread.
0: Breaded hot dog, basically.
1: Yeah.
0: That's it.
1: What do you put on the corn dog?
2: Yeah, what do you
1: dip? Is that just a dry situation?
0: This being my first time, I had no idea what to do with that. So I ate the first bite without anything, and then I thought, I think I should put like ketchup and mustard on this.
2: Yeah.
1: Mustard is the thing that I think I see.
0: It was out.
2: I go ketchup on every corn dog.
1: I see. Do you ketchup on hot dogs?
2: Yeah.
1: Yeah, me too.
0: But I'm like, I thought about the turkey leg, and I'm like, that's a lot right now.
2: Oh, that's like, putting you to sleep, absolutely, the turkey leg, yeah.
0: Bloomin' onion is like the unhealthiest thing you can order anywhere on earth.
1: It's
0: like,
1: pretty tough.
0: I don't want to do that. Nachos, like corn dog. You're right. Like, I'm not sure I would do it again, but is that not? You think of fair foods.
1: Yeah, that's high on the list.
0: Mm-hmm. It might be on like the Mount Rushmore.
2: And I think it's got to be because also it's just the vessel in which you consume. It's one hand. You're just biting it.
1: Right.
2: You don't need to go crazy and like sit down. You could walk around with that thing easily.
1: I would say that the Mount Rushmore is probably corn dog, funnel cake, lemonade,
0: funnel cake for sure.
1: And
2: lemonade,
1: fried Oreo.
2: Yeah.
0: Has the fried Oreo cracked that high
1: up
0: the list?
1: I would say so.
2: What is over top of a fried Oreo in fair food?
1: So.
2: Other than those other three.
0: About like the candy apple.
1: No.
0: Do people ever order those?
1: Everybody hates
2: that. That's a toothbreaker.
0: They're at every fair.
1: Yes, and because you want to know why? Because it's sugar in an apple.
2: And then the kids just eat the sugar off the apple and then throw the apple out. But That's all it is.
0: But if no one ever bought it, then it wouldn't be there.
2: Right.
0: So someone's buying these candy apples. Someone's doing it.
1: I suppose.
0: Or caramel apples.
1: I suppose that has to be true, but...
0: What about,
1: I just
0: like,
1: don't ever see it being the choice.
0: Churros.
1: Yeah, it's not touching a fried Oreo.
2: I feel like kettle corn.
1: Kettle corn has a...
2: It's got a chance.
1: That's got a leg to stand on.
2: It's got a chance.
1: I will listen to kettle corn arguments.
0: What's the chat saying right now?
2: You're right. I didn't even think about the lemonade, Owen. You mentioned that.
1: I think lemonade has to be on the list. Mm-hmm. Like the big cups with the straw with the like ruffles on it.
2: Yes. You know? You can extend all of that. Yeah.
1: I got kettle corn in chat.
0: Yep.
1: Fried dough. Okay, that's funnel cake. Fried dough funnel cake to me is the same.
2: It's the same deal.
0: Could you just include all-encompassing fried food? Well, we can say fried food.
2: That's Oreos. That's all this stuff included in one category.
1: There's a whole stand.
0: Yeah, I'm not trying to throw like chicken wings into this. I'm talking like the deep-fried candy bar, you know, area. Things that you would not...
2: Deep-fried cheesecake, have you seen that?
1: Deep-fried peanut butter and jelly?
0: I can't say I saw deep-fried cheesecake.
2: I was at a food truck in Shirkston last week. After the show, I went up there, and they had deep-fried cheesecake, and it was crazy to look at. I'm familiar with that. Yeah, I've never had it. It's insane.
0: Yeah. And I'm not putting something on here I feel like you would get any other day of the year. Again, like pizza's not making this list. There's a lot of, you know, the Greek places that are there.
1: Yeah.
0: Like... Could be good.
1: Yeah, Euro, but, like, yeah, yeah, right, a lot of that.
0: I can get that on Friday if I want.
1: Where does
0: just
1: ice,
0: by my house.
1: Where does ice cream sit on this list?
2: Yeah, I can go anywhere in the summer and get that.
1: I almost
2: feel like it's too standard.
1: Yeah, it's too much of a thing that you can find anywhere.
2: And there's so many good places around here to just do it regularly.
1: You know what I think of Dippin' Dots? They got a lot of Dippin' Dots at the fair, I feel like.
0: You know, that might be another thing I have never had before.
1: I think I had them one time.
0: I think it's possible I've never had Dippin' Dots.
2: I've only had them at the old Fantasy Island when that was a thing, and then baseball parks. That's the only place I've ever gotten Dippin' Dots.
0: Okay.
1: Yep.
2: In the hat, the helmets.
0: Even if I had, I don't feel like that would be on this list. Would it? As a top four, we're putting it in?
2: It's not one of the faces on the side of the mountain.
0: But corn dog's on it.
1: Corn dog, I think 100%.
2: 100%.
0: Again, I might never have one again. It wasn't bad. It's not exciting.
1: I think it might be the most fine food ever.
2: Standard.
1: To me.
0: The most just fine. The Kirk Cousins of foods, if you will.
1: Yes.
2: Exactly.
0: The corn dog.
1: Is it anyone's favorite food? Call us if it's your favorite. Yeah, 803-0550.
0: Yeah. Put a poll up. Is a corn dog anybody's favorite food?
2: Yes or no?
1: Right.
2: Just simple.
0: I think you're probably right. That's a good way to put it. That's like, again, like Kirk Cousins. Maybe there's another quarterback. It's a quarterback that everyone knows is like pretty good, but is nobody's like favorite quarterback.
1: And nobody's ever going to be mad at it.
0: Right.
1: Right. Like nobody's ever upset about the corn dog. I don't think.
0: No, it would feel hard to mess up.
1: Right. It's
2: a
1: pretty easy thing to do.
2: You dip the hot dog in the batter on the stick, you fry it, and it's pretty standard.
0: Yeah. Agreed. It makes sense to me. I did not think about putting two and two together that it would be cornbread that was covering the dog, by the way, which, again, makes sense. But, yeah, it was fine. The way everyone, I think, would probably describe them, as you just said. It was fine. Perfectly fine.
2: Yeah. You got to venture into the souped up ones coming up here.
0: What do you mean?
2: The ones with cheese in them, all this stuff. They load them up.
0: Okay, so, yes. Yeah. There were two other types of corn dogs that I did not order that I could have.
2: Hmm.
0: There was a Flaming Hot Cheetos corn dog.
2: Yes.
1: All right.
0: It looked like there was melted cheese on the inside somewhere.
2: There is. It's like crunchy, Flaming Hot outside hot dog and then cheese on it. I've only seen this on social media. I've never tried it.
0: Are we sure? I don't know.
2: I've never tried it personally. I'm not a Flamin' Hot guy.
1: I'm a Flamin' Hot guy.
0: And then the other one was the Korean corn dog that they had there.
1: Right. I've seen those as well.
2: With the potatoes and stuff on the outside or whatever it is.
1: Yeah.
2: Something like that.
1: Yeah.
0: Yeah.
1: That, to me, that I think may venture into too busy territory for me.
2: It might.
1: I'm intrigued, but I just think I might not be able to handle all the business being done.
2: Right.
0: Mm-hmm. Maybe next time we'll do the turkey leg. 803-0550 is the phone number. If your favorite food is corn dog, I don't believe you exist. So call in.
1: Prove it.
0: We want proof. Proof of the theory here. So there is a lot to get to on today's show. We mentioned we're going to talk to Sal. We're going to talk to Joe Marino as well. If you were at the stadium yesterday, by the way, I did have some reports, speaking of food, that there was no specific breakfast food. Like, my buddy said, like, my option, like, I got popcorn, basically, at 8:30 in the morning watching Dante Pettis run around as the Bills' number one wide receiver because all the other receivers were out with injury. And tomorrow, the Bills will be in Cleveland, joint practice with the Browns. I don't know if they'll have any receivers because I doubt Keon Coleman will be out there. He's got a sprained toe foot here and is in a walking boot.
2: What else is new?
0: Right, DJ Moore might be there. He was doing individual stuff yesterday. We'll see about Khalil Shakir. So we'll see when we get to Bills and Browns tomorrow, joint practice tomorrow, and then the preseason game on Saturday. I mentioned that the NFL's top 100 list continues slowly but surely. Yesterday was number 18 and 17. Both names to me are interesting to talk about, but I want to start with the running back that made the list yesterday because he goes on the list higher than James Cook makes the list. And I'm not sure anybody has a big problem with it. Maybe nobody has any problem with it. But Jonathan Taylor goes at number 17. He is now on the list ahead of James Cook. Maybe that was expected. Is that, I kind of want to look at Cook for a moment in the context of the other top running backs in the league and really just dive in on, like, why is he in the same category? Like, I'm not saying he isn't. I believe he is. And the numbers bear that out, not even just, like, the totals. Like, he led the league in rushing last year. He led the league in rushing touchdowns the year before. But go look at any of the yards over expected numbers in the last 2-3 years. And James Cook is top of the league. Like, over 300 yards above expected. Like, he is in numbers like that that are trying to isolate the running back from what's his offense, what's his offensive line, how many open holes is he running through. The number that's trying to isolate all of that to just what's the running back doing, he still marks excellent in. Like, one of the best guys in the league. And with Jonathan Taylor, and this could be true of Barkley, this would be true of Bijan, like, I just watch Jonathan Taylor run the football, and I know immediately why he's great.
1: Yeah.
0: It's just there is an explosiveness with him at a pretty big, thick size at running back. I mean, he's 230 pounds playing the position, running like a freight train. I know why Jonathan Taylor is excellent. I know why Barkley is excellent. I watch him jump over people and sometimes jump over people backwards. I know why Bijan, watching him dip and dive and make cuts like nobody in the league can make. And James Cook can do all of that, but not at the degree that they do. Right? Like, he's fast. He's explosive, but he's not violent in the same way with that those guys are. He's not as big as those guys are. And yet, everything I look at, every number, every level of production tells me he's just as good as they are.
1: Yeah, I think he is. The word I have in my head for the way he plays is it feels almost elegant to me. The way he's very smooth, and he just sort of floats out to the edge, and he's just running by you.
0: Mm-hmm.
1: And it's not, like you said, violent or necessarily look as maybe impressive as some of these, you know, Bijan type, even Gibbs. I think Gibbs might be the guy that is most comparable in some ways of like how it's just all of a sudden he's around the edge and he's gone.
0: Mm-hmm.
1: Or he sees the hole and it's one quick little step and it's just a jump and he's up and he's gone.
0: Mm-hmm.
1: And I think it's a quieter sort of technical just prowess that he really owns and that he looks so confident in that it looks easy for him. And I think sometimes it can look so easy to us that we don't appreciate how incredible what he's doing is.
2: That's 100% true. Because even when he's hit, he's just this shock absorption machine. And he'll just bounce, bounce, bounce, bounce like a pinball machine, right? And then he's gone.
1: Yeah.
2: So it's very much, I think, makes it look easy and we kind of gloss over it.
0: In the top 100 video where they're talking about Cook, I forget who it was. I think it was one of the New England defenders. Was it? Might have been Christian Gonzalez. I don't remember. But it was a guy on another team who said it almost looks like he's not even trying out there. And I thought of, and they were showing a highlight of him, and he is, I would agree, he doesn't look like he's even trying to run the hardest that he can, and he's running by the defensive back in the clip that he is racing. And all the, you know, you go back to his combine, all those numbers point to like, all right, 89th percentile, 90th percentile. Like, no, it's not 99th, but he's fast. Mm-hmm. He's explosive enough. And I do think he's gotten faster over the years. I think that has been proven too with like the speed that he runs at, all the next gen stat stuff.
2: For sure.
1: Thurman Thomas says he's going to be faster on grass.
0: Right. I saw that. But, okay, so does he have this. I, the guy I thought about was Thomas Vanek.
1: Do you think of the same thing? To God, it just popped into my head. I was like, I'm going to say Thomas Vanek's name.
0: Thomas Vanek could skate and would sometimes blow

0: looked so effortless. Mm-hmm. And I was like, how's it by you?
1: Right. What is it? Like, why? Maybe skating style, I could understand, like, why someone could make it look like that.
0: Sure.
1: How does James Cook
0: run like that?
1: I don't think I'm alone in this. Maybe not every Bills fan feels like he doesn't look as fast as all those other guys. But to me, when I watch him, he does not look as fast as all those other guys. And he is. Well, yes. he's at least close.
2: Right. I got to say,
1: I don't know.
2: I think another running back that doesn't look as fast, and it's kind of a similar but different because it's two different types, but Derrick Henry, when he's running on the screen, he's flying past defensive backs, and right. He looks like, because he's so big, he looks like he's barely moving, right?
1: And he is, of course, a tractor.
2: Right,
1: so
2: sure, yeah.
1: He is enormous. And like you're right, Derrick Henry, it is not hard for me to figure out why Derrick Henry is incredible.
2: Yeah.
1: Right. Go show me the picture in college of him standing next to Mark Ingram. Mm-hmm. Like, I think he's going to go down as one of the best running backs of all time. He already is going to go down as that.
2: Sure.
1: It's obvious why. Cook, you know, the other name that I want to bring up here that he has always reminded me of, at least he's reminded me of him in the last couple of years as he's broken out here. I think Cook, as much as the speed is there and there's contact balance and there is strength from a player that is not that big or bulky mm-hmm. at his position, he, I think, has this Le'Veon Bell-esque
0: yes.
1: vision and patience. That also could make it look like, hey, I'm not always running at full speed, because maybe it's not to the degree that Bell did it, but you're almost sometimes walking to the line of scrimmage, waiting for the hole to open up before you shoot through it. That was Bell. Le'Veon Bell would walk
0: yeah.
1: on some of his runs until the line, or until the hole was open, and then he would move through it. And I think Cook, this should go to his smarts at the position, his vision, his understanding of the scheme, that there is an expertise there with Cook and where to go, how to run through holes, that I think that's what makes him one of the best running backs in football, more than, like, with Gibbs, with Barkley, with Henry, there are these freak athletic traits that those guys possess. In addition, I'm sure, to the vision also. You can't just have the athleticism.
0: Right.
1: I think Barkley might be the one guy that's lacking some of it.
0: Mm-hmm.
1: But that's what makes those guys
0: go
1: in this category. I feel like Cook, what puts him in this category is all of that stuff.
2: Agreed. Yeah.
1: The other stuff.
0: Absolutely. It's not the same freakish sort of raw talent. It's the sort of understanding of the game and the ability to, like, see what he wants, understand the play, and go attack what the defense is doing.
2: Mm-hmm.
0: And that, to me, is a testament to the work he puts into it. And, like, that's learned. That's work that is coming through and being shown on the field.
1: Yeah.
0: And that, to me, has always been the thing I respect most about any athlete in any sport, is, like, can I see the work you're doing when I'm not watching you, when I am?
2: Can we see the film you've watched all week?
0: I truly feel like, almost more than any other back I've ever watched, I see that with Cook. I see an understanding of what he's trying to do and manipulating what's in front of him mm-hmm. and how to make the most of every situation he's in.
2: Yeah.
0: I think he's incredible at it.
2: He seems to just slow down the game and get to the right. He bursts out at the right mm-hmm. moments. Like, he's got the timing down to an absolute science. I just, these plays flashing back in my head from the Jets game last season.
1: The Jets run, I thought of,
2: yes.
1: too.
2: Yes, yeah. Like, where he's just blasting through the line, but it's not contact. He timed it so perfectly, the hole opened mm-hmm. right up for him, and he was right through. He exploded.
0: And how many times, I remember watching games with my old man, and there would be runs where he would bounce up to the line, and there wouldn't really be a hole that opened up, and he could bounce it outside and get to the edge. And every time you thought he was dead,
2: mm-hmm.
0: he just found a way around it.
2: Yep.
0: And got past his DB, and got, even if it was 7 yards, or it would be 30, because he rounded the corner and was going upfield.
2: Mm-hmm.
0: And that is where he does have elite quickness in that way. He can run. Like, the guy is quick,
2: mm-hmm.
0: and he can still do that. But he also understands, like, this is the exact angle I need to run this at, so where this guy's not going to be able to cut me off.
2: Mm-hmm.
0: And that is the culmination of all that to me. And I love watching him run it.
1: Let's get to Buff on this quickly before the break on James Cook. Hey, what's up, Buff?
3: Hey, thanks for taking my call, guys.
1: Sure.

0: Man, you know, he's a Florida guy. So just track background and, you know, everything is about form and technique. That makes everything look effortless. You can see some of the great track guys that's won and played football, it translates. You know, so that's what I like about James Cook, like you guys alluded to earlier. The timing is perfect. Just getting to the line of scrimmage, just, you know, staying straight, not bouncing too much, as you can see. Even with Jonathan Taylor, you know, he bounces out, but he runs 4.3. Taylor was, you know, he's fast and quick and big, but Cook just, you know, he's just smooth, man. And to me, he's going to be one of the best Buffalo Bills to put that jersey on when it's said and done.
1: Yeah, thanks, Buff, for the call. Yeah, it'll be interesting where he will fall all time. The Bills have a incredible history at running back and how high he'll climb on that list. Yeah, all his speed metrics, like if you go back to the combine and you're talking about his form, is interesting there. That is probably right. Thinking of like Isaiah Pacheco for this. Or like guys in the league that probably aren't that fast, but it looks like they're fast because of how hard it looks like they run.
2: Right.
1: Even if it's not maybe efficient.
2: Looks like they're running with lead boots on a little bit.
1: Yeah. Cook at the combine amongst his position, 40-yard dash, 94th percentile, 20-yard split, 87th percentile, 10-yard split, 90th percentile. So the whole grade on that was elite speed.
3: Right. Mm-hmm.
1: So even though there are, you know, there are 4.2 guys out there, 4.3 guys out there. I mean, 94th percentile still for 40-yard dash, and that was 5 years ago, four years ago at this point.
2: Good point in the bullpen, too, Jerry Dangler. Like, he's also never missing games.
1: Right.
2: He's always there for them.
3: He
2: plays every game.
3: It's like Josh Allen. You have your running back and quarterback there for you on a regular basis.
2: I mean, in his 4 years in the league, he's played 16, 17, 16, 17.
1: He missed one game that I remember, and maybe that's the only one, and I was at the game in New York. At the Jets, it was a Monday night game.
2: Okay, yeah, right.
1: And Ray Davis and Ty Johnson, I think, split that game.
3: Mm-hmm.
1: And I'm pretty sure they both did really well.
2: Mm-hmm.
1: But I think that's
3: Was that
1: probably
3: the Rodgers, the Hail Mary game?
1: You know, it's not the play I remember it for, but I do remember that play now.
3: Yeah. Mm-hmm.
1: What I remember that game for is it was the worst officiated game I've seen in NFL history.
2: I remember it was
1: so bad. I'll never forget this. It was a game where there was almost a fight between Bills and Jets fans, like in my area, walking into the game, and it was not. I mean, there was almost a fight in the crowd nearby me in the first half.
3: Mm-hmm.
1: It was like tense, and it was like division game. The Jets record actually wasn't even that bad before that game. They were 2-3 and the Bills were 3-2. So like it was early enough in the season. They win, they tie for first in the division, right? And that's how the game began emotionally for both sides. By the end of the game, everybody was friends because we all agreed the officials were so bad.
2: Right.
3: The common enemy united everybody.
1: Really. And it was on both sides. There were horrible calls on both sides. That's what I remember that game for. I forgot about the Hail Mary that you just brought up.
3: Mm-hmm.
1: And the thing I'll always remember about that Hail Mary, every time that Hail Mary comes up, I need to make sure people remember that Greg Rousseau and A.J. Epinesa were 35 yards past the line of scrimmage. Not in the end zone. Not on the line of scrimmage. They were just in the middle doing nothing.
3: Mm-hmm.
1: It was one of the weirdest play design things I've ever seen in football.
3: Yeah.
2: Yeah.
1: All right. Anyways, that's the only game James Cook missed. Otherwise, right, he's been very healthy. If you're on hold, stay there, whether it's on Fair Foods, whether it's on James Cook. The other name I want to get to on the NFL's top 100 at one point here, because it was Taylor yesterday at 17. It was Mahomes at 18. And let's fire up the quarterback debate cycle, which, of course, will always happen when you get a ranking that has Mahomes lower than he's been in the past. 803-0550 is the phone number. We'll get into the Bills, of course. We'll have Joe Marino coming up at 7 and more. Coming up here on Jeremy and Joe, this is WGR.
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0: Las Vegas was built for stars. And on August 22nd, two of boxing's biggest take center stage. Rolly Romero never follows the script.
1: This is my game.
0: Teofimo Lopez has never needed one.
2: This guy's got a big mouth.
0: For years, they've had plenty to say.
2: All you do is talk.
0: But with world championship gold on the line, can they back it?
1: Teo, I'm here. I'm going all in.
0: It's time to put up or shut up. Rolly Romero versus Teofimo Lopez, August 22nd.
2: I'll shut you up.
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0: and at WGR550.com in case you missed anything. Around the NFL, Alvin Kamara exited yesterday's scrimmage against the Cowboys with a knee injury. 49ers head coach Kyle Shanahan told reporters that Nick Bosa, dealing with the knee injury, is making progress. And the Giants, they released wide receiver Juju Smith-Schuster. In baseball, the Blue Jays, they beat the Rays 10-5. The Yankees beat the Orioles 3-1. The Red Sox beat the Diamondbacks 9-4. And the Mets, they fell to the Padres 5-2. Those are your Paddock Chevrolet sports headlines. 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I'm Joe Calley for Western New York's Voice of the Fan, WGR.
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2: Well, we both talked about that if we see out of our ones, our group, our older players, what we want to see on Thursday, they would not play in the game. We agreed upon that. Okay, the plan is that we'll play our ones a significant amount against each other, controlled environment. Not that the other guys aren't going to get reps, and see where we're at. I would assume if it's anything like we've practiced before, it'll be on point with what we want and what we see. And then we get to see where we stack up against one of the premier teams over the last 10 years made in the playoffs. I'm excited for that, because in that practice we get to see our ones against ones.
3: That's Browns head coach Todd Monken, who the Bills will see tomorrow for joint practice. And all right, their ones against the Bills' ones. Their ones, though, are not that great at many position groups, and in particular, quarterback would be that. I mean, how good the Bills' defense looked on Saturday in the preseason game, I'm expecting to see a lot of, wow, the Bills' defense really dominated Deshaun Watson and Shedeur Sanders. I mean, there are rookie receivers there that are really nice and interesting. And the tight ends. The tight end is excellent. If you're not on the Harold Fannin train yet, you should get on it. Because he's an awesome young player.
4: Yeah, he's great.
0: Yeah, if we start hearing that Deshaun Watson and Shedeur Sanders are carving up the Bills defense at this open practice, the joint practice, that'll be nightmare fuel.
3: I'm just not expecting it.
0: No, there's no way.
4: I would be pretty stunned if that's going to happen.
3: Yeah. So, we'll see. The Browns, defensively, they got a couple nice pieces. I mean, they have Jared Verse now after making the Myles Garrett trade. But that will be tomorrow. 803-0550 is the phone number. James Cook, Fair Foods, let us know what you think. Like, what makes Cook so special? And also, there's a little bit of a Mount Rushmore Fair Food conversation that's popped up here that Judd wants to get in on. What's up, Judd? Go ahead.
5: Hey, guys. I'm a little surprised at how much I'm leaning into this morning. Your four were corn dog and
3: funnel cakes were on there.
0: Lemonade, fried Oreos.
5: Lemonade to drink, so I'd argue that's not necessarily a fair food.
3: Okay.
5: The deep-fried Oreos is kind of relatively new-ish. I'm 50, so I'm thinking cotton candy is definitely a legacy fair food. If I walked away from a fair and I didn't see cotton candy, I would be surprised. And the other one is sausage with peppers and onions, which I would say is the Ryan Fitzpatrick fair food that works at the fair and at multiple other venues as well. But again, you got to smell sausage and peppers and onions at the carnival fair, wherever. I mean, that wouldn't be right without it. So those are my four.
3: All right.
5: My two additions to your four.
3: Thanks. Yeah. Thanks, Judd. How do we feel about the entries here? And the appeal that lemonade doesn't qualify, not a food, it's a drink.
0: So much sugar in that lemonade, it's basically a food. Let's call a spade a spade at this point.
4: Closer to a sludge, maybe.
0: Yeah, potentially.
4: I can, you know, if you want to qualify it to be foods only, sure. I just felt that the lemonade limeade stand deserves its place. It feels like a staple. Feels very fairy to me. So I put it on my list. I did not need my list to be the list. It was just, you know, I put my four out there.

0: Sausage kind of goes with what we were talking about with pizza, though. You can get that anywhere around here, and it's great.
1: Yeah, that's pretty much right. I do associate it more with the fare than I do pizza. I will say that. And I want to address the fried Oreos. Fried Oreos, to me, are responsible for that whole subsection of, like, you know, fried cheesecake, fried peanut butter and jelly, fried everything.
2: Right.
1: I think that is all because of fried Oreos.
2: Uh-huh.
1: Like, funnel cake was around, but people didn't put the funnel cake stuff on things until the Oreos came about.
2: Right.
1: And I think that sprouted out a whole new subsection of fair food. So I feel fried Oreos deserves its own spot.
2: I think if you were going to go with one, it would be that one.
0: Yeah.
2: By the way, like, when did we start doing the fried Oreo thing? So it's relatively new.
1: It's a good question.
0: I mean, I remember that when I was a kid 20 years ago.
2: I've got it at 2001 is when it was invented at the L.A. County Fair.
1: All right.
0: You tell me no one thought before 2001 to do this? Well, I guess it kind of
2: tracks. At least at a fair.
0: Yeah.
2: So, you know, 25 years?
1: Yeah.
2: I mean, sure, like, you know, many listening when you were a kid. I guess when I was, the first time I would have went to a fair, I guess they wouldn't have been there.
0: No.
1: Just beat me.
0: They're pre-Owen and I.
1: Yeah, barely.
0: By a year.
1: But, yeah.
2: But otherwise, like, I've remembered them for a long time at this point. It's been over a decade, at least.
0: Yeah.
2: So, all right. If you're going to go with one, I like the point you make about they're the trailblazer for everybody else.
0: What did
2: in,
0: you say
2: in the category?
0: You said they were Kyle Shanahan or the Sean McVay coaching tree.
1: I compared it to Sean McVay because it's just like this guy's too many good coaches have come from this guy to not give this guy credit for being awesome.
2: Right.
0: Too many foods have branched off.
1: Right, and also it's awesome. Like as Sean McVay is, the fried Oreo itself is amazing. It also has a whole storied history of its offshoots.
2: All right, that's our. So, what are we at right now for our current four?
1: I think it's,
2: we keep leaving it.
1: I think we're
2: we're putting deep fried Oreo on there.
0: We deep fried Oreo is up there. I think the lemonade will remove for the sake of it's a drink.
1: And cotton candy
0: goes in.
1: I will accept that. I think cotton candy's a good addition.
2: Jeff in Tampa, not on this unless he's got something on this. But on James Cook, we also were talking about the first segment. He was below Jonathan Taylor on the top 100 list, but still, I think that would put him in, the tier one category of running backs in the league. Go ahead, Jeff.
3: Yeah, I think it's easy to misunderstand how strong Cook really is. I think of like Marcus Allen, who was very smooth in the way he ran, and he just kind of slipped past people because of his strength. It wasn't like he was bowling people over, but he kind of absorbed it, and just kept going. And I don't know, like, if it's fair to say he's a mini Marcus Allen because maybe he doesn't have this many catches yet, but maybe that'll change this year. But that's just kind of the running back I thought of where a lot of people, and granted Marcus was probably bigger, but that's just kind of the style I was thinking of.
2: All right. Yeah, Marcus Allen was bigger. He was 6'2", 210. So, yeah, I mean, there's a difference there. I did not watch Marcus Allen play, so I can't speak to him specifically. I mean, how often he caught the ball. He did catch the ball a lot more. Marcus Allen did. That's what's more amazing about Cook is the journey of his career. He was drafted, called a sub back, talked like he was going to be a pass-catching running back. He has never been a very good pass-catching running back for this team. He cannot block, really. And yet, he's become one of the best running backs in football because of the running. Strictly the running. Doesn't even play a lot on third downs. 803-0550 is the phone number. Joe Marino coming up at 7 o'clock. And your phone calls as well. If you were at practice yesterday, let us know what you think. I heard a caller to the afternoon show yesterday said he went around, look at the obstructed views. And we don't just have glares to deal with, he said. We have smudges to deal with on the glass as well. To your phone calls and Joe Marino coming up here on WGR.
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4: More injuries around the NFL. The Saints, they're having a tough week. So Jordan Tyson, earlier in the week, they found out months for him with a hamstring injury. Then yesterday, it was Chris Olave leaving practice. He did return, so that's good. Alvin Kamara had a knee injury. They think he's avoided a major knee injury.
2: Right.
4: They also was a suplex delivered by a Saints player at practice against the Cowboys.
2: That got pretty rowdy pretty fast. That wasn't a scrum. I would argue that was a fight.
4: Yeah. So the receiver that suplexed the Cowboys defensive back, he's a son of a WWE wrestler.
2: Yeah. Stein something or something. I don't know his last name.
5: That's awesome.
4: I thought it was Steiner.
2: Scott Steiner. Scott Steiner's the wrestler. The last name's longer. It's something before Steiner, I believe.
4: Right. Brock Reichsteiner.
2: Reichsteiner.
4: He's the son of WWE Hall of Famer Scott Steiner and the cousin of current WWE star Bron Breakker. German suplex.
2: Runs in the family.
4: In practice. You know, I had this thought or take about these joint practices a couple of years ago when Aaron Donald was holding two Bengal helmets in his hands.
5: Yes.
4: And I think he had hit. Didn't he hit one of them with it?
5: That was
4: Miles Garrett-esque.
5: Yeah, that's right. It was. Yeah, he did that. He did swing a helmet at a guy after Garrett did it.
4: Because we were wondering if he was going to get suspended for the opener against the Bills.
5: Yes.
4: And I remember having this take then, and I still hold to it, that these guys throwing punches, maybe suplexes, you know, like this. Fine, whatever. There was one Saints player threw a helmet.
5: Whoa.
4: If you're going to use a helmet as a weapon, that should be suspendable.
2: 100%.
4: And at the time, I remember they said, well, it was at a joint practice, so we leave that discretion of the team. So you're telling me, the league, if somebody does something like that on the field during a game, that person will be suspended.
5: Right.
4: If that person does that away from the facility, that will be an off-the-field suspension.
5: Mm-hmm. Maybe.
4: So basically,
5: we know the NFL.
2: Yeah.
4: But they
2: Terry and Arnold's on the exempt list right now.
4: Yeah, so. But he'll be suspended at some point.
2: Yeah.
4: But you're telling me that the joint practice is the only little bubble in the world where you guys can just do whatever you want and just leave it up to the team.
5: Hear that, Alec Anderson?
4: Listen, what are the odds on an Alec Anderson fight against a Brown on Thursday?
5: What was the number one thing Leonard said he wanted to see tomorrow? Physicality?
2: Yeah.
5: What does that mean? This is going to get chippy. They're going to fight tomorrow. Bet your life on it.
4: Unless Alec Anderson's out to prove, like, hey, I'm ready to start. I'm not here to, you know, fly off the handle.
5: We'll see.
4: Sometimes it's just in a guy, though.
5: I'll take that bet.
4: Joe Marino, when we come back from Locked On Bills, on what he saw from Bills Panthers and what he's looking for going into Bills Browns. That's next.
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0: the connection with DJ Moore is apparent. There's an out route. Yep. So like the timing of that is very good for a new group. There's a corner route where they go play action. Josh peeks to the bottom, gets the corner to jump up. And then there's DJ Moore there as well. So like you can see that they're seeing it the same way. If that group steps forward and DJ continues to be a guy that we've seen over the course of his career, yeah, this offense will once again be one of the best.
1: Dan Orlovsky on the Bills and DJ Moore, who was an individual participant, individual drills yesterday at the open practice. No team drills, so Allen was throwing bombs to Dante Pettis and Steven Gosnell. We'll see what we get tomorrow, joint practice against the Cleveland Browns before Saturday's preseason game. Keon Coleman in a walking boot, and also Khalil Shakir was not present either. Don't know about him for injury-wise, but we'll see again over the next couple of days. Good morning, it's Jeremy and Joe. Stormy here. Did I already blow through? Marty, have already blown through.
2: I think it's already blown through. We had some pretty rough rain for about 20 minutes there, but we're good now, it looks like.
1: All right, so hopefully it's drier on your commute to work. Jeremy's off today, joined on the Western Hotline by Joe Marino from Locked On Bills. Joe, we were also talking fair foods in the first hour. What's your go-to fair food?
3: Oh man, I think a corn dog.
1: Corn dog. I go ahead.
3: They're so simple to eat. Like, and you get like the homemade. I don't know, homemade's maybe not the right word, but like the batter, whatever the shell is of that corn dog.
1: Yeah,
3: they're like you get them out of the food truck. They're usually a little better, and you just grab a packet of mustard and go to town. That's probably my go-to.
1: That was the intro to the conversation. Is I had a corn dog for the first time in my life yesterday, and there's really no reason why I hadn't had one other than just it just never excited me, I guess. And yesterday, it's like really? I should probably have one of these at some point, and it was just good, fine. Like, why wouldn't I like this? It was great.
3: Well, and look, I don't like having messy food like funnel cakes or, you know, like lots of condiments required, and like I'm walking around, I can't deal with it. So there's an ease of I have to touch a stick and I can touch my mustard packet and my hands and face aren't going to get too nasty.
1: There are so many foods now at the fair that just you would be wearing by the end of
3: right,
1: it.
3: Right, I can't do it. I can't do that. Yeah,
1: same. So, Joe, going back, listen to your All-22 review of Bills and Panthers, and we'll look ahead to Bills-Browns a little bit, too, like what we want to see. But, I don't know, it felt like the game on Saturday, especially with the starters, but I guess after that, too, was almost a flip of a lot of games last season, where it felt like really strong performances from the receivers and maybe some questionable ones from the offensive linemen, which last year I feel like a lot of times we were doing the opposite.
3: Well, I think that's true. The offensive line, I really think the issues were at the offensive tackle position where I really don't have any critiques for Deion Dawkins. I thought his run blocking was outstanding, and he did give up two pressures, but I think they're both really explainable. The first one just was communicating with James Cook at the snap, and so he was laid off the ball and got beat around his near hip, which, you know, look, that's preseason. You got to get that timing stuff down. It wasn't like he was physically unable of doing the block. He just wasn't within the timing of the snap, the cadence of the down. And then the other, he was expecting inside help. So he oversets to take away the wide rush, and he's expecting Austin Corbett to protect the inside. And Corbett got hung up on the nose tackle and needed to get over there. So I didn't really take any exception with Deion Dawkins, but Spencer Brown certainly had his struggles. He's struggled with Jalen Phillips a lot whenever they had their battles when Jalen was with the Dolphins. And, you know, I thought his performance was legitimately poor where, you know, I don't know if it was preseason, not super interested in getting after it at, you know, on a Saturday afternoon in a meaningless game. But, you know, I don't think he put his best football out there. And obviously that got Josh Allen hit a couple times. And he had a rookie in Jude Bowery making his debut that, clearly, he's got some technical work to do with his hand work, with his foot usage, and you know, doesn't look like he's quite ready to go as the swing tackle. And so, hopefully, we can see Tylan Grable this week, and you know, feel better about the depth behind Brown and Dawkins. But really, it's you know, look, it's a game one for a fourth round rookie and Spencer Brown, who you know didn't put his best ball out there on Saturday, and hopefully, that's just hey, you know, we're maybe just going through the motions, but, you know, obviously needs to be better and has been better.
1: Bowery, you mentioned he

0: Also had that play where, I don't know if this is his fault, where he collided with, I think it was Ray Davis down the field. No, it was Mecole Hardman. Mecole Hardman, thank you.
1: Hardman, yeah.
0: Right. Ray Davis wearing number 7 now is going to trip me up on that. that Bowery, like, when he came into the league, what were your thoughts about him as a pick? Like, did you think he was going to be a little bit more of a project anyway, where he was drafted?
1: 100%. He didn't even have a ton of starts at Boston College, but I actually watched his film with Jerry Ostrowski. And you can just tell that he's got a lot of really likable traits, the physical traits. So he's really good size, really good length, really good athlete, really powerful guy. It's just a matter of technique where whenever he pass sets, you know, he's not very consistent with his angles. His toes can get a little clicky. His base isn't consistent. And so he's just not framing those blocks on the edge. And so the challenge is that, you know, when you're rushing the passer, you're trying to work half a man, get to the edge of the block and play through that edge. Well, Jude Bowery, because he doesn't have his footwork down, he offers soft edges to the pass rushers, and it's kind of easy for them to play through. And then his hand usage, he tends to be kind of wide and late with his punch. And so he's not keeping pass rushers out of his frame with consistency. So the good news, it's all teachable stuff. It's just reps and, you know, continuing to improve on your hand usage and your footwork, because he's got the unteachable stuff figured out. But yes, I thought of him as a project. Jerry will tell you he thinks his best position is going to be guard in the NFL. So I think it's just a matter of getting him some reps, figuring out where he's best suited to play, and allowing him to just incubate and season and get develop, right? And hopefully the Bills don't need him this year, but he's got a physical skill set of a starter. It's just obviously there's some technical stuff to work on, which is, you know, not that unusual for a mid-round offensive lineman.
0: Mm-hmm. Also from Saturday, Joe, Josh Allen connected with Coleman, with DJ Moore, obviously at the start here, and then Khalil Shakir. What did you like from the receivers, and also how the Bills, as much as we can read into this, which is only going to be a little bit, how Joe Brady went about using the receivers on Saturday?
1: Yeah, what really stood out to me was just how much of it was down the field. That was a really, really pleasant thing to see. I mean, Josh Allen throws the ball eight attempts, and his average depth of target is 13.9 yards, which is, you know, look, it ain't going to be that for the season, right? That would be really, really high. But, you know, certainly an emphasis on getting the ball down the field. And you felt that during training camp practices, and shows up in the two drives that he was on the field. And so I'm excited for that. And I think DJ Moore's arrival really allows the Bills to push the ball more down the field because of what he can do, obviously, with ball skills and his athleticism. But just kind of the attention that's going to be able to create, and then allowing some of your other players to work more vertical, and an emphasis from Khalil Shakir. I love listening to Khalil talk on Eric Wood's podcast about how he's naturally a very choppy athlete, and he's really focused this offseason about being able to get more vertical push early in his routes so that the coverage can kind of feel his speed and he can open his stride and work more vertically. And so it definitely feels like there's an emphasis. We started to see that show up, and I think it's an exciting development because of, you know, Josh Allen has access to the whole field with his arm talent. Now you got some receivers that can help, you know, provide targets down the field. And I think that opens up so much and puts a lot of stress. And so that's what really stood out to me. It looked like good chemistry, you know, good accurate throws down the field to DJ Moore and Khalil Shakir. And that gets me excited for how dynamic this passing offense can be this year.
0: Where have you stood on Shakir before this season, on his ability to do more than just, you know, catch screens at the line of scrimmage or short stuff? Like, have you felt like there's more to be unlocked there with him down the field? I mean, he had, as you mentioned, a couple plays on Saturday, one of which, him against a linebacker, it's just easy for him to get open against that guy. Do you feel like there is more there, even though he's been in the league for a few years?
1: Oh, absolutely. It certainly wasn't what he was at Boise State. He was a lot more of like an Amon-Ra St. Brown player, where there's usage over the middle of the field and on slot fades and, you know, working down the field. And he kind of became this yards after catch specialist the last couple years with the Bills. Even his first couple seasons, you know, that wasn't what he was doing. He wasn't just a, you know, dump and run type guy. You know, he was making some big plays down the field. But think about that Chargers game where the Bills are going up against Easton Stick on the road, against whatever that interim head coach, and the Bills kind of had to pull it out. And a big part of that was Khalil Shakir on a slot fade down the field. You know, I absolutely believe that's within his skill set. And I think it's been more of a product of the overall infrastructure of the offense and kind of what they lacked on the perimeter that made Khalil really an extension of the run game for the most part over the last couple of seasons. And I've been encouraged with Joe Brady's messaging about, you know, every year can't look the same, et cetera, et cetera. And Khalil Shakir talking about what he's been intentionally working on. And then that showing up in practice and games to this point, it feels like the role is going to be really different. And I mean, his average depth of target last year was like 3.7. You know, I think you can probably at least double that this year. And I think it's going to be a really new look player. And my vibe on him has been, I think we're forgetting about him. I think it's so much conversation about DJ Moore and Dalton Kincaid's health and Keon Coleman's development and, you know, can Josh Palmer matter and can they throw the ball more to the running backs? It's like, don't forget about 10. Josh Allen likes throwing the ball to him, and I think he's more he's in a better situation to be optimized at all levels of the field. And don't sleep on 10 this year. I think Khalil Shakir is going to have a big season.
0: Joe Marino, thejoemarino.com, Herd Mentality, Locked On Bills. Jumping over to the defensive side, Joe, how impressive was Deion Walker's performance on Saturday?
1: Well, for 10 snaps, it was really, really good, right? And so it gets me excited. He was freed up a lot. If you watch the tape on this, the doubles were going to Ed Oliver, and it put Deion in a lot of good situations to play one-on-one. And, you know, they got him moving with some really good slant move to cross the face to center and work into another A-gap and make a tackle for loss. And so you can kind of see the scheme and how it can free up Deion. And at times, I think that'll be Ed Oliver in this game. I think just based on the situations, Deion was the guy that was a little bit more freed up. And, you know, you can see he's playing with a ton of confidence. And my goodness, did Jim Leonard have some glowing reviews for him in his press conference yesterday, talking about not only just the skill set and the versatility, but called him a student of the game. And the communication that he comes back to the sideline with things he's seeing and hearing on the field. And, you know, he called that rare, especially for defensive linemen. And so, you know, you hear some of these coaches sometimes that will push back a little bit on hype trains for younger players, you know, and say, hey, you know, we're pleased with where he's going. You know, he's got to continue to develop and develop good habits, blah, blah, blah. You know, this guy is dynamic. He's versatile. He's a student of the game. His communication's rare for a defensive lineman, especially a young player. It's like, all right, let's jump in, send this thing to the moon, baby, right? The Bills need a big hit at defensive line, and all of the energy and momentum feels like it's with Deion Walker, and it's exciting because, you know, there's been so many investments that have kind of been flat. It feels like Deion Walker might be the diamond in the rough.
0: Yeah, I remember you when they drafted him on there are special traits, but that there are things that maybe he needs to get a lot better at for a player of his size. And now in the role he's on, Joe, like him becoming a blue chip star level player at his position, like what, just to kind of revisit that, what you saw from him in year one and where he needs to go in some of those areas that might have been a weakness before he really asserts himself as this is one of the better nose tackles, defensive linemen in the NFL.
1: Well, yeah, my concerns with Deion Walker as a prospect are well documented, and I don't think that they weren't valid. I think they are absolutely valid. If you watch his last season at Kentucky, you saw a guy that played a ton of snaps, was gassed a lot on the field, you know, kind of top heavy with a sloppy build. And while he had those moments, right, where he would be able to take over a rep and make a big play, you know, the snap-to-snap consistency just wasn't there. And you think about that back issue, and you saw the way that he was on the field and being very top-heavy and not bending well and not being able to, like, really recruit his lower half to impact downs, and everything was upper body and length. And it's like, you know, this is hard to for me to buy into how it translates. And I think you saw a lot more consistency as a rookie. Like, the flashes were good. I still think maybe the snap-to-snap issues with run fits were a bit overlooked because he did make some splash plays. But looking at him this year, I mean, he's clearly dropped weight. I would guess he's dropped at least 20 pounds, which puts him in a better position, I think, to leverage and play with better pad level at the point of attack. Mm-hmm. But also, he's still plenty long. I mean, obviously, you lose weight, you don't lose length, but he still has plenty of upper body power without just having all that unnecessary mass up top. And I think he's playing confident in his scheme. It's a lot less of an up-the-field scheme. It's more gap control, which I think puts him in better positions to build on his ability to diagnose plays and just has a natural nose for the ball. And so I feel like some of the best parts of him are coming out. And I think the concerns, the back, the weight, the ability to recruit the lower half has been really corrected. And so he's really made good strides. And when you're evaluating players, you kind of have no choice but to leave him how you found him. I never met Deion Walker. I don't know about his habits. I know the concerns that I had, and he's very quickly mitigated those and looks like he's primed to really blossom and be an answer for this group. And I'm really excited about it.
0: Yeah. What last on him, because there was a report over the weekend from Mike Garofolo about the Vita Vea trade and that the Bills are one of the teams that had called about him, which shouldn't really be that big a surprise. They call in a lot of guys. Mm-hmm. But if that were to still be in the cards, how do you think that would fit? Would you see that as blocking Walker and his development, or would that even maybe be good for him? I know I'd seen him mention that he actually had played the 4-eye position in college too. So do you think that if that deal was out there, that Walker could still have a breakout season or a breakout, couple years here for the Bills?
1: It only helps. It only helps because I think Vita Vea doesn't have that level of versatility. He's an A-gap defender. He's a nose tackle. Where Deion Walker can play the nose, but where you really weaponize him is through the versatility. And because, he is so laterally quick and has so much length, him playing from wider alignments with more vision is not a bad thing. And in fact, I think that's really where he's at his best. So I think he's a versatile player that can play the nose, where Vita's truly a nose. And so, you want to get me real excited, add Vita Vea to this mix with Deion Walker, with Ed Oliver, and every concern I have had about this interior defensive line would be answered. And I think it only makes the entire group better, which obviously makes the defense better. So, no, I don't think the development of Deion Walker should nudge you away from it. I think it pushes you further in, because I think it allows you to further optimize what he brings to the defense. And obviously, you can't, I'm not a math guy, but you're not going to be able to get doubles going on Ed Oliver, Vita Vea, and Deion Walker. So one-on-ones for days and mismatches for days. So, yeah, please do it. I'm all for it.
0: Joe Marino with us. We'll see on Vea. Vea continues to sound like he thinks he will get traded, but there hasn't been a ton of movement on that yet, reportedly. Now, on the rookies Saturday, Joe, Elam Zor, Jalen Kilgore, we saw Toriano Pride. We saw more and more of these draft picks, not everybody. But what was there any of the rookies to you that stood out in their first preseason action?
1: Well, I think the guy for me might be Davis and Igbinosin. Now, there are certainly guys that had good moments. T.J. Parker had a sack. It's a bit of a coverage sack with complimentary pressure, beat a tight end on an inside move, which is good. We'll take it, right? That's a solid thing. Jalen Kilgore with a nice pass breakup on a fourth down with a perfectly timed blitz and played the ball masterfully. Kenai Walker with a really impressive interception after really not practicing all week. There was definitely some good things. Caleb Ulamazor, physicality on display, range on display. But I thought the guy that really just was solid and you didn't really find yourself talking about high-level moments or low-level moments was Davis and Igbinosin, who ran with the first team. And then, of course, played into the game a little bit more beyond when the starters are out there. But I thought he was really consistent with his coverage assignments. The Panthers obviously didn't have much success throwing the football. He gave up one catch for 7 yards on over 30 coverage snaps in the game. And I thought he was just really assignment sound. And you could think maybe young player kind of maybe challenge that matchup a little bit and with their receivers, and they really didn't, and they really couldn't. And so, I thought it was a strong debut for IGB. While there might not have been, the big highlight, there was definitely not any low lights. And I think just being able to settle in, do your 111th in your debut, running with the first team was good, and certainly didn't look like the moment was too big for him.
0: Yeah. I feel like also if you're out there a lot and just you're not getting thrown at, that's generally a good sign for a corner in general.
1: Right.
0: Lastly, Joe, going into, I guess, the joint practice too, but Saturday against Cleveland, are you good with seeing Josh at this point? What would you want from starters? You feel like they did enough on Saturday to rest the next two, or would you want to see more?
1: Oh, offensively, absolutely. Yeah, 486, 10, 2, 17. Don't need to see him. Mm-hmm. You know, the offensive line, like, you probably do need to play your with the left guard stuff. You, someone's got to win that job. That needs to, they need to play a little bit. And, you know, I think you want to make sure that if Connor McGovern's in danger of missing any time early in the season, that you feel good about, you know, the option at center between Cushenberry and Cedric Vanpring Ranger. But yeah, honestly, that offense, don't mess around. You're going to get good work in during the joint practices. I think the next time we see Josh Allen take a snap in a game situation needs to be against Houston.
0: Joe Marino, thejoemarino.com, Herd Mentality, Substack, Locked On Bills. Thanks, Joe, as always, and we'll talk next week.
1: All right, Joe. Thanks so much. Appreciate it.

0: on one of the names for it. There's others where they have Chubb and Rousseau on the outside at outside linebacker, and then three linemen in the middle. Man, if you could line up, when you're going five linemen like that, and you go Chubb and Rousseau on the perimeter with Oliver, Walker, and Vea in the middle, like now it feels like we're cooking with gas. Now it feels like the long-awaited stud defensive line that they've been chasing for 8 years and have not really found their way to, they might actually have one. And maybe without even the elite pass rusher. Right, because Vea is a great pass rusher for his position, but none of those guys are 15, 20 sack guys. But it would feel like you have a group that together would be one of the better units in the league. And maybe someone would turn into, you know, maybe Bradley Chubb would be a 15 sack guy in that environment, or Rousseau would be a 12 sack guy, or Deion Walker becomes a 8 to 10 sack guy. The Vea trade, so we've kind of hit on it here and there. The first day that it came out, we talked a lot about it with Nate. Nate was in that day. Nate liked the idea too. I mean, no one really doesn't like the Vea idea. I presented the one counter argument I think you could have, which is, do I want to make my big swing on a trade and the contract that position? Nose tackle. Because I could see why you wouldn't want to do that. It is more of a run plugger type of spot. He's more than that. I know. Vea's much more than that. But is that the position I want to take my big swing? But I would say almost everybody sees how good the player is and that the Bills don't really have that type on the line. Walker, as Joe said, can do it, but you absolutely can fit it all in, adding Vea to the mix. And the last I saw about Vita Vea was just that he still thinks he's going to get traded, that the coach doesn't feel comfortable with the defense without Vita Vea, so the team would like to keep him, and that there also was a rumor that the Niners are one of the teams. Schefter, I think, said the Niners. Mike Garofalo said the Bills over the weekend. Schefter said the Niners. And he did say to Kay Adams he'd like to go west. So that would make sense there. I don't know if he wants to practice next to substations, though. You know, you might just... Mike Evans is hurt now. Hamstring tightness. He was actually already hurt. Then he came back. Now he's got... The Niners. They gotta go practice somewhere else just to test it out. Just to see. And we're gonna take a little field trip. Remember Ted Lasso when he took he took all the players to like the sewers?
1: Take them underneath.
0: Yes. Honestly, do that. Go underground.
1: Yes.
0: For a week. Just to see if you make it out unscathed.
1: Honestly, it might the ground is actually gonna protect you from the electromagnetic frequencies more than likely, so you might be good.
0: Might be right. Are we just taking that from like all apocalypse movies that they eventually go underground?
2: A maybe. Bunker.
0: That probably would make sense that it would keep you protected.
1: I mean, you can't make a phone call, like you know, like frequency, like you can't hear a radio. Right, frequency, right. Different frequencies can't get through.
2: Yeah.
1: I don't know what electromagnetic frequency. Like I'm clearly not an expert speaking on this at all right now. But
0: I think you sound like you could be
2: close.
0: Vea, nothing yet. Yeah, that's a weird one. He could get traded. I think the Bills are in it. The Bears were the other team. That's what I was looking for. The Bears are the other team mentioned that could be in on him.
1: I feel like he's going to want too much money. The Bills probably wouldn't be able to do anything with that, right?
0: I think the money isn't a non-starter. Vea right now makes cap hit of $22 million.
1: Mm-hmm.
0: I believe I've seen, and I think by them calling, they would know a way to make it work. They don't call otherwise. You know, maybe they don't want to offer a crazy package, but, you know, in case the Bucks are like, we just want to be done with this and we'll give them for 50 cents on the dollar, you call. And that part, the cost of Vea for draft capital and like players, whatever that would be, that doesn't matter to the money. if you're calling, you know how to make the money work. And I think

0: it might not even be that hard to figure out how the money works.
1: Mm-hmm.
0: The Bills have $11 million in cap space, and they have a lever to pull on Deion Dawkins' contract that they have not pulled yet. And I think that might be all they need. Maybe there'd be one other thing they need to do, but I don't have on the top of my head how much money that would free up. Yeah. But I think by them calling, they know a way to make it work salary-wise.
1: Yeah, I could see that. They're not going to just make a phone call to make a phone call.
0: Right. And then if they knew it was a 0% chance because of all the things they'd have to do money-wise. And then it's the extension. And then I guess that, listen, I said about nose tackle, you might not want that position for a big swing trade. What do you want to pay a 31-year-old nose tackle?
2: Right.
0: Because I think the last I saw and read about him is he wants more than $30 million a year.
1: Yeah.
0: And are you ready to give a 31-year-old nose tackle $30 million a year, no matter how good he is?
2: See, that's...
1: that's the problem with this.
2: This is where I run into a problem with this idea, is that you have been a team, and it might even sound antithetical, but you were a team that has struggled to reel in a big fish since Von Miller. And I know you've got to look at one here, and he is a big fish, but it's not a position that is of as much value as almost any of the other big fish you've chased after. You're always strapped to the cap, always. And this would be a big deal that is not going to make it easier on you, because you're going to give void years. You're going to, like, there is post Vita Vea time for the Bills where they will still have Allen if they make this move. And I'm not ready to sacrifice that much of that for Vita Vea.
1: Mm-hmm.
2: If it's Myles Garrett, or if it's Trey Hendrickson even, or Max Crosby, or somebody that plays a
0: You want it to be the edge.
2: I need it to be the edge if I'm doing that on the line. I need it to be. Because it's you're in too tight a spot now that a player at that position can be worth that much on your cap. To me. And maybe you find a way to move somebody else somewhere else and lighten the load, but it doesn't feel like the position, in the same way that the Bills had to make concessions building the stadium, and I think maybe they made a silly one in sight lines, I think this would be a silly place to make a concession for a player that plays that position at his age.
1: Mm-hmm.
2: When
1: you
2: also
1: have Deion Walker.
2: Right, when you've also got Deion Walker sitting there, who could be awesome at that position.
1: Could be the next of Vita Vea in his prime, right? Yeah. Like, that's the thing. So, I don't know. Or better.
2: I just struggle with that being the right investment.
1: The extension is the problem. Like, that's where the money comes in, and it's really,
2: yeah, of course,
1: I can't see this working.
2: It's the problem for Tampa, too.
1: Mm-hmm. Sure.
2: Of course they want to keep the guy, but he's asking for a whole bunch of money, and, you know.
0: Yeah.
1: What would you be comfortable giving him, I guess, is the question. If he wants $30 million, what are you trying to talk him down to? Like, what's he worth?
0: Right, because you don't want this for 1 year. I guess.
1: You could do a rental, I guess, for a year, and then he goes elsewhere.
0: Let me ask that. What's a better idea? You're giving up a second round pick, and
2: do you have a second right now to give up?
0: The Bills?
2: Yeah.
0: Where did it go?
2: Was it last year's?
1: I
2: was thinking about it.
0: Would you rather give up a second round pick and who's a throw in young player here?
1: Keon Coleman.
0: I was trying to find someone that wasn't him,
2: then.
0: But I guess you could pick him.
1: I mean, would they not
0: Landon
1: want receiver
0: Jackson.
1: Help?
0: Landon Jackson. Okay. A second round pick and Landon Jackson for Vita Vea, who you will then sign to a long-term extension, which would be baked into the price. Like, you're not just getting a rental.
2: Right.
0: Or would you rather have the rental Vita Vea because the Bucks don't want to pay him and he doesn't want to be there and you don't want to pay him? And nobody really wants to pay him right now, $30 million a year. So you get him at a fourth, but he's only going to play 1 year for you.
1: Mm.
2: I mean,
1: I ask myself, WWLAD, what would LA do? And you know what they would do? They'd get him for the year. That's what they would
0: do. What is that acronym?
1: What would LA do?
0: WWLAD.
1: Yeah.
0: Hmm.
1: What would the Rams do? That's what I asked myself.
0: All right.
1: And I think they'd go all in on the rental.
0: We're going to custom make a giant sign in here that's going to say WWLAD.
1: We've been too scared to be the Rams in the past. I think it's time to embrace
2: WWLAD.
1: Forget the picks.
0: The Rams would trade for him.
1: Yes.
0: The Rams would maybe trade for him if Aaron Donald wasn't on the way back, right?
1: Not that they're
0: the same player.
1: I mean,
0: or same position.
1: You would think they might, yes. But WWLAD, that's how I got to operate here.
2: I do agree with you. I would take the rental all day long.
1: Yes.
0: I think the Rams would take the rental.
1: Right.
0: They did that with Vaughn.
2: Yeah.
0: They did that with Beckham.
1: If you're really going for it, try and do anything you can in that one season. That's what I would do.
2: I'm not sure there's an argument for the other way.
0: For paying him?
2: Yeah.
1: The long term.
2: Why? For a 35-year-old defensive tackle? Have fun with the term. Give me him for 1 year so I can win.
1: Yeah.
2: That's the only answer to this question.
1: I'm in on that.
2: The only answer
1: I would hammer it right now. Fire it.
2: Bang. I don't know why you would ever decide to pay that guy a bunch of money.
1: Especially with Deion Walker on the rise.
2: Have the option.
1: Mm-hmm.
2: The reason he's not playing now is because he doesn't want to do that.
0: Right. Yeah, he probably wouldn't.
2: He's not
0: going to
2: do that.
0: 803-0550 is the phone number. If you've got a thought on Vita Vea, who we've not really dove all the way into, we did the day after, but it's kind of just been out there in the, you know, in the mist about whether it's going to happen or not. We've got Sal coming up at 8 o'clock and more on practice from yesterday and going into Thursday against Cleveland. Sneaky Joe DiBiase, Jeremy's off today. It's Jeremy and Joe here on WGR.
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0: Belknapa Ring.
1: I've hung around like other teammates, you know, so like more so my teammates, but just kind of seeing them in action, like how good they are on the field, you know. Like, I remember one of the plays, like Josh is like, let's go play action fake, rolling stiff on to one dude. Juke's another guy, stiff on another one, throws a touchdown. I'm like, all right, well, I guess I'm probably not going to be punting today. But just like taking it all in, like the atmosphere was awesome.
2: Tommy Doman, the Bills, one of the Bills punters, who did not get to punt on Saturday. Hey, if you're having a punting competition, I guess you could just do it in practice, but you might want to do it in a game. With a third preseason game, they still haven't punted. They got a punting battle here. Fourth quarter, which is punt on third down. Hey, Pittsburgh, we're going to just punt here. You have fans paying money for tickets that might not be very happy with that. But, yeah, I would imagine it is something to just be a guy on the bottom of the roster like that. You don't even know if you're going to make the team, and just you're just hanging out, and you're at practice, and Josh Allen's on your team every single day. So we'll see who wins that battle. 803-0550 is the phone number. We've done some NFL Top 100 today. I want to do more of that later. Mahomes on the list. Dropped a lot from where he was a year ago. We also were talking fair food earlier, and the go-tos of fair food. We did not really get into the craziest fair foods. I mentioned there was a red, white, and blue pizza, dessert pizza, that I saw at the Erie County Fair yesterday.
3: Oh, yeah.
2: I got a list of the craziest fair foods in 2026.
3: Oh, no. Oh, boy. Okay.
2: Around the country.
3: I wonder if any of these are featured at the Benson Family Circus.
4: Oh.
3: What are they doing there?
2: You know, carnivals don't always get, though,
3: they don't get the
2: crazy
3: same
2: fair foods.
3: Mm.
2: Right?
4: Yeah, I feel like
3: you need the performative like the big fair foods.
2: You
3: yeah.
2: need the state fair or the you need the big county fair. Mm-hmm. I think you need that. So, I got a couple here. You tell me if these are something that you would try or stay the hell away from.
4: Okay.
2: Starting with at the Minnesota State Fair.
4: Very famous.
2: Minnesota State Fair is?
4: Very
3: famous. Is it really?
2: For food?
4: Oh, yes. Yes.
2: Okay, did not know that.
4: Very, very famous.
2: This is one of your YouTube ventures? You just knew
4: I played.
3: He's a big YouTube fair guy.
4: New Mexico, most of my teammates were all from Minnesota, and they would talk about their stupid state fair all the time. All the time.
2: Enough about the state fair already.
4: I don't
2: care
4: about your state fair, guys. I'm sorry.
2: Well, this year they have a pickle pie. Dessert features a pie crust filled with a creamy blend of chopped pickles, pickle juice, and cream cheese, topped off with a savory whip frosting made from ranch dressing and hot sauce.
4: I'm going to vomit right now.
3: Hot take. I mean, like, that doesn't sound, it could be a lot worse.
4: I'll see you guys later.
2: Pickles.
4: I cannot even be in this
2: pickle juice, cream cheese. The frosting is made from ranch and hot sauce.
3: You ever put dill in cream cheese?
4: I almost just swore.
2: We're not off to a great start.
3: No, we're not.
4: That sounds like, I love pickles, and that sounds like
2: not enough.
4: The worst thing I could ever put into my body.
3: The hot sauce is a little much.
2: Now, I wonder if this is you buy the full pie. Are they handing out slices of the pie?
3: Do they deep fry this pie?
2: I don't see any mention of that.
3: Okay.
2: Maybe there's an option.
4: I'm legitimately nauseous.
2: I would not try the pickle pie.
4: No.
2: I like pickles, but not, no. How much would you have to like pickles to try it?
3: I would just try it to try it. That's a random thing that, you know, you're not going to get that anywhere else. That's like, oh, I'll try a bite if you could buy a slice. And everyone tries a bite.
2: Speaking of pickles, at the Iowa State Fair, the Cajun Cluck and Chaos.
3: Okay.
4: See, this sounds better.
2: Cajun-style chicken sloppy joe.
3: Okay.
2: On a buttery brioche bun, loaded with sweet pepper, coleslaw, and spicy pickles. We good so far?
4: I don't love peppers, but fine.
2: Okay.
3: Yeah, I'm there.
2: Topped with a skewer holding a pickled egg and a cloud of lime-infused pickled cotton candy.
4: What's with what? Is this a prank? Are you guys pranking?
2: No, this is real.
3: Are you sure this isn't Big Dumper 3.0? Are you sure this is real?
2: This is at iowastatefair.com. This is on the page. This is their iowastatefair.org.
4: Everything.
2: What's
4: sounded
2: new food and drinks? Yeah, here it is.

0: Everything sounded okay.
1: The pickle cotton candy might be interesting.
2: It does look like a normal sandwich that just has a weirdly placed
1: cloud of pickle,
2: big piece of cotton candy on top of it.
0: I'm going to eat the sandwich and just throw the weird pickle cotton candy away is what's going to happen here. That sandwich sounds great. I'm in.
2: Just dump the cotton candy.
0: Yeah, I don't need to. Yeah.
2: At the state fair in Texas.
1: Oh, this one's going to be crazy.
2: Fletcher's chocolate corny dog.
1: Chocolate.
2: So what we have here is a stick of chocolate fudge, hand dipped in corn dog batter, and deep fried, then drizzled with vanilla icing, and raspberry compote.
0: Compote.
1: Thank you. You lose me.
2: I really wanted to make that French Canadian for some reason.
0: I get it.
1: You lose me with the corn dog batter. It should be pancake batter. Or whatever, like funnel cake batter.
0: No, I don't mind that. It's a little savory in there. That's going to be good. That's good. I like that a lot. I'm a big fan. I'll eat that before I eat a real corn dog.
1: What? Really?
0: Yeah.
2: You would have a dessert corn dog before a regular corn dog.
0: Well, not like in time before, like before my corn dog.
2: Yeah.
0: I'm just saying I would choose that over a normal corn dog.
1: Any other crazy ones?
2: This is one you might more expect. Also at the State Fair of Texas, there is a tater taco where the shell is made entirely of mashed tater tots and cheddar cheese that is fried until crispy.
0: In
2: burger patty, onions, jalapenos.
0: Oh, yeah.
2: See, that's something I would expect.
0: I'm getting down with that.
2: We need crazier than that, though. I'm looking at the picture still of the sandwich that just has a stick of cotton candy on top of it for no reason whatsoever.
0: It's like it was made to just make this list. Like, we're just going to put this item on our good sandwich and hopefully get it on some weird food list.
1: Probably.
0: They succeeded, and here we are talking about it, so good job, whatever marketer did that. Go get your raise.
2: What else have we got? None of these are all, like, you know, they're relatively crazy, but I got a cheesecake that's wrapped in matcha cookies somehow. Dust of it somehow.
0: Sure, yeah.
2: None of these are, consider like Berea Flamin' Bombs.
0: Sounds awesome. What? I need these to be borderline controversial. I need somebody to be mad at somebody else. Like I was about the pickle pie.
2: There's a deep fried Coke at one of the fairs.
0: Gelatinized Coke that they deep fry. Gotta be. Would be my guess.
2: Coke syrup directly into the batter. Okay, so
1: it's like fried dough, but with Coke syrup in the dough.
2: Yep.
0: Oh, okay. Well, good for you.
1: That's cool. It's got to taste good, right?
2: Sure. At the Illinois State Fair, deep fried Jello.
1: Yeah, no.
0: Hot Jello doesn't sound appealing.
1: Well, it might not be hot, but just the texture on texture.
0: Yeah.
1: You know what I mean? It's just goofy. I don't see that coming together at all.
2: Yeah. I think the pickle pie and then this. I'm gonna tweet out a picture of this sandwich.
1: Yeah, I'm excited to see.
2: Lime infused pickle cotton candy. Why is it pickle cotton candy? Also,
0: right.
1: Is it something to do with pickles? Why is there a pickle pie? Isn't that
2: the pickle? Different fairs. It's a pickle.
0: Right? This is Iowa.
2: The year
0: of the
2: pickle, 2026. Minnesota. Who knew?
1: I mean, we talked about how Brussels sprouts made a big comeback.
2: That did come up. You're right.
1: Mm-hmm.
2: 8 o'clock. Sal Capaccio is coming up on the show. Stay tuned. Also, when we come back, New England is flirting around with some former Bills that might join up. That's next here on WGR.
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1: Filling up right behind the Bills bench right now with their flags and their hey, hey, hey, hey.
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3: Good morning. It's hump day. Rainy Wednesday here on August 19th. The Bills are getting ready for Cleveland. They'll be going for joint practice tomorrow and then the preseason game on Saturday. Had open practice yesterday. Sal Capaccio now on the Wester Hotline. Sal was at the stadium yesterday, and then, Sal, you did a podcast from a hot tub?
4: Yeah, and in between that, I was at the Jim Kelly Field dedication in Hamburg across the street from the stadium, actually, yesterday. That was pretty cool as well. But we went last night, Matt Bove and I. We did our Always Game Day in Buffalo podcast at the Erie County Fair, and we were at the Alden Pools and Play display, and we literally did it from inside one of their 17 hot tubs. That they're looking to sell 17 hot tubs they have by the end of the week, and we were inside one of them, so maybe someone will buy that one and say one day, I bought the hot tub you guys did the podcast from. Now, we were at the open practice. We were talking about doing the show. We had no idea we'd do it this way. And shout out to our colleague Elena Getzenberg of ESPN. She said, you guys should do the pod from a hot tub. And I'm like, I'm not thinking straight. I go, Elena, like, how would we put our equipment in there?
3: In
4: like,
3: a
4: we
3: full have hot equipment. Tub.
4: She's like, I'm not talking about with the water going in the hot tub. Right. So anyway, we get there. We're trying to figure out the best spot. And they have really awesome stuff. The play sets are all set up. I'm like, yeah, we could sit at this table or whatever. And Matt's like, oh, no, we're leaning into this bit. We are getting in that hot tub. And we did it. It was great. It was fun. People were walking around. Joe, like, you know when you go to the zoo and you look at the animals and they're kind of looking at you, you wonder what they're thinking?
3: Yeah.
4: Now I'm on the other. I was on the other side of that yesterday, to be quite honest.
3: I noticed
4: people
3: that.
4: People walking by going, look at those guys in there. What are they doing? They're idiots.
3: People's faces walking behind you was one of the funnier parts of the show. Some people were laughing at other people. Like, what is happening? They're doing a live show from inside an empty hot tub. You're right. You couldn't. Is there a way to do it without the water? You'd have to workshop it, right? Because like, doesn't Kevin
4: with
3: Hart?
4: The water, yeah.
3: Doesn't Kevin Hart do a show like from ice baths?
5: Cold plunges. Yes.
3: Okay, that's a little easier, maybe.
4: Yeah, I mean, smaller. I'm not risking that. I don't know. I have my podcast equipment. You know, it was sitting on my lap because you know we're in a hot tub and I had to do something with it. So I'm like, we can't have the water on, but. Shout out to Alden Pools and Play. They were great and to help us set it up and be a part of it. And the Erie County Fair, they were awesome and really having us out there. So that was very, very cool.
3: Is a hot tub, by the way, comfortable to sit in when there's no water in it? I guess you guys were in there a while. So it, must
4: it can be. Yeah, it can be. Right. I actually own a hot tub at my house. There's two like seats on one end and there's a bench on the other.
3: Right.
4: And you can sit on the bench, you can sit on one of the seats, and they kind of go a little bit deeper, and you can put your head back. So, yeah, it kind of depends on which hot tub. So go on out there today. They're still selling all those hot tubs. Maybe you get the one that we were doing the show from. And, you know, it was great. We talked Bills football. People came up. We had a speaker. People were listening to the show. And they'd come up and, you know, afterwards talk to us about some of the things we said about the Bills. So that part was cool as well. I mean, it was a podcast, and by the way, I mean, aside from doing it from the hot tub, people can obviously watch it, see us in the hot tub at my YouTube page, at Sal Sports, but you can listen to It's Always Game Day in Buffalo. We did a full hour, you know, talking Buffalo Bills football.
3: Did you get any fair food while you were there yesterday? We've talked a lot about fair food this morning. What's your go-to?
4: Okay, so I did not yesterday. I'll probably go to the fair on Sunday. I was talking about this with Jan and Max. Like, I got to go to Cleveland today. And they haven't been to the fair yet this week, and our schedule's a little packed because of everything going on. So I said, when I get back from Cleveland after the game, you know, Sunday this coming week is the last day at the fair. That'd be a good day to go. So I think we're going to try and go Sunday. And, yeah, I mean, I have to – for me, I'm just kind of traditionalist, the Italian sausage, the fried dough, you know, those kinds of things, right? All that other stuff that starts to – you're reading off
3: the crazy
4: sounds
3: stuff.
4: Really – incredible, but also I would totally regret it in like an hour and a half after eating it. You know what I mean?
3: You're not trying the sloppy Joe with cotton candy on top of it?
4: I could. I don't. I would. I'm down for trying any of it. I am down for trying any of it. But the problem I have is if I buy it, I feel like I got to eat the whole thing.
3: And then that's going to be, you know, that's not going to make you feel great for the rest of the day.
4: No.
3: In most of these.
4: No,
3: instances.
4: That's but it sounds amazing and sounds like it tastes amazing. And, you know, I'm all for trying that kind of stuff. But I'm like, if I buy it, you know, I feel like I gotta

0: eat it, and then I have no room to eat anything else.
1: Right. So we'll talk about open practice and also what's coming up in the next couple of days. Also, the Bills made a interesting signing. But, Sal, yesterday was the biggest story of open practice. I mean, we had all the new stadium experiences, which every time they're in there, that's going to be a part of it. But a lot of injury stuff from yesterday, and we talked with you briefly from the field while they had been beginning, so we knew that Keon Coleman was in a walking boot. I guess, is it tough to know right now, like, what, on any of these guys, what timeline is? I mean, Coleman, it wouldn't feel like you would expect him in the next couple of days, I would assume.
0: Right. I think more days than weeks for most of these guys, Joe, just from how it feels and looks from the outside and listening to, you know, Joe Brady talk about it. It doesn't feel like anyone is a long-term concern. Now, that doesn't mean that we can't get up to week one and we're debating, you know, is Connor McGovern going to be able to play? Because to me, that seems like maybe the one that out of all these guys, it could go that far. But it could also be Keon Coleman, considering you're in a walking boot. You just never know how the foot reacts. And, of course, Cameron Wolf of NFL Network reported a sprained toe slash foot. So those things can linger. Those are the ones that I'd be the most concerned about, Connor McGovern, Keon Coleman, just from, you know, Connor him saying, and he told me yesterday his goal is to be ready to play week one. Well, that means that we're probably not going to see him the next couple of weeks. We're not going to know necessarily the progress of that. And then Keon Coleman in the walking boot. The other guys, anytime guys get banged up and nicked a little bit, right now they're being a little precautious, but as we get closer, another week of preseason here, final preseason game next week, you want to start to see these guys in the field, and if not, then questions start to be raised. So yeah, I think that more of the collective right now is the concern, not the individual, if that makes sense.
1: Right. So Hairston, wondering about him, because he had the injury last year at camp, he had the injury at the end of the season, and his frame, I mean, you might have wondered when they drafted him about what's availability going to be like, can he make it in the NFL playing a full workload because he's a smaller corner. I wonder, not that he's dealing with a severe injury right now, Sal, but that battle or that position, like, is he losing anything, you think, by being out right now? Like, we had Joe Marino on earlier who said he really liked what Igbinosin looked like in the preseason. I don't know how much hype there's been about him in training camp, and that's also really it, right? Like, I don't know that anybody else has been rotating in with the ones in Hairston's stead other than Igbinosin. So, I don't know. Do you feel like he still, even though he's not available right now, would still be the lead dog there?
0: Yeah, I do. I don't think anybody's taking charge there other than him when he's healthy. Yeah, Davis and Igbinosin has had some nice moments. There's been other moments where he struggled a little bit, but more so the availability of Max Hairston would maybe give him that opportunity. I actually think Kenai Walker has challenged Davis and Igbinosin. I mean, he had a great play on Saturday against the Panthers, and I don't think he's ahead of him on the depth chart. He is an undrafted free agent. They drafted, like it or not, I know coaches say it doesn't matter and organizations say it doesn't matter. IGB is a second round pick. You know, you have an investment in him. You want to see him play, and you did that for a reason. You believe he can play. So he would naturally be the next man up in this situation. I don't think that Max Hairston is in any danger of losing his starting job unless he just isn't available. Then I think that could start to happen. But certainly as the season goes on, you see the wear and tear. Let's see where the body is. The availability can be a concern. It doesn't have to be. Let's remember, last year he got hurt. It wasn't because of his frame, Joe. It's because he had a bad cut during a drill on a knee, right? You know what I mean? Mm-hmm. Like, it wasn't because he was getting physically beaten up. His offseason through 2 years up to now has reminded me a lot of Cole Bishop's first 2 years. Mm-hmm. Cole Bishop missed a lot of his rookie year. And because of that, when he did go in, he could play only sparingly, and he wasn't totally set in the offense, because by the time he was ready to play, you're not scheming anymore. You're game planning. You don't have time. Then last year, Cole Bishop missed a couple of weeks, I think, during the preseason and training camp. And everybody said the same thing they're saying about, and we are saying about Max Hairston now. But then Cole Bishop played 17 games last year. He started them all. Mm-hmm. So I don't want to write the book on Max Hairston as far as injuries. This has been a year and a half. He's dealt with some things. He's out there now, but let's see where it goes over the next few weeks, because certainly If he isn't available, that's going to open up the door and opportunity, and then we have those conversations. But I think he has every opportunity to still be available here.
1: Right. And by the way, he is available right now. Like, part of this is that
0: he came back.
1: He was back.
0: And Cole Bishop. Yesterday. They both came back, speaking of him.
1: Right. Right. So the secondary is looking a lot healthier than it was even just a couple of days ago.
0: Well, I mean, yes and no. C.J. Gardner-Johnson is still out.
1: Right.
0: And then we have a new one, which is Jalen Kilgore mispractice.
1: Right.
0: So, you know, you swapped out. You got two back. One is still out. A new one is out, but I don't think, from what I saw yesterday, either Gardner-Johnson or Jalen Kilgore is anything to be too concerned about. They were both on the field with a jersey on, walking around with their position group.
1: In this new reality, Sal, with Joe Brady as the head coach, and like us covering injuries and like finding that out, like the information, how, like this week even, this could be a short-term question and a long-term question, like how much do you expect this to continue where we're kind of guessing at how long guys might be out or what they're dealing with? We've mentioned how like there will be injury reports at some point. But even like this week, like, do we know when Brady will talk and we might get anything on like what these guys are going through at the moment?
0: No, it's funny, Joe. You know, all coaches are a little, they're all different when they talk about injuries. But we know football coaches, like any other coach in any sport, isn't going to reveal a lot. There was a lot said last week about Joe Brady saying lower body injury, right? Remember that? And like, oh my God, here we go. He's a hockey coach. Well, no coach is obligated to give you any injury status, report, whatever, during the preseason. That has to change in the regular season. Once the regular season comes around, Joe Brady can't say lower body injury. He's got to say foot, ankle, knee. If it's a kicker or a quarterback, he's got to say which hand or arm, right hand, left arm, left foot, whatever. That will happen. The Wednesday before the Houston Texans game, we are going to get an injury report. It's going to list exactly what's wrong, and we're going to hear from Joe Brady, and maybe we will or maybe we won't get a sense of, and we'll find out that. I think that's the test, how much we'll find out then about the availability. And I agree, I don't think he's going to give you much, but we'll find out. We'll know, just like we have always before, about how often guys are practicing. You miss Wednesday and Thursday, you're probably not practicing. It's as simple as that, or playing, I'm sorry, in the game. Maybe it could happen. We'll see about that. I think he's going to keep it close to the vest. The other thing about this, Joe, is I do think after 3 weeks here of camp and preseason, there seems to be a very clear direction by this new regime to be a little bit, maybe, I'm going to say, less physical, keeping guys a little more healthy, laying off guys a little bit than maybe what we've seen in the past under Sean McDermott. It feels like, because of the, like I said a little while ago, the collective of injuries is pretty big. But didn't Joe Brady even say if Skylar Bell, if it was a game, he'd be practicing and maybe playing, right? Like, and he didn't even practice yesterday. I just think that we're going to see some of that up until we get to week one.
1: Speaking of Bell and that position, while we're on injuries, Thursday, it's the joint practice. Saturday, it's the preseason game. Sal, the receiver position right now, like, do you feel like that would impact how likely it is that Josh Allen would play on Saturday against Cleveland? Like, I don't see why you would want to play him if all of his starting receivers, or at least a few of them, are not available.
0: I just wonder if Josh Allen would play at all anyway, regardless, even if everybody's available and healthy. Mm-hmm. You definitely don't want your quarterback out there if your starting offensive line isn't healthy. That's number one. And then it goes to starting receivers. There could be an argument that you want to get him some reps with some of the other guys, but I agree. Generally, you're going to want him out there throwing to the guys that, you know, are going to be able to get open for him and not have to hold on to the ball and you could trust and all those kinds of things that go into it. So yesterday, Joe, DJ Moore did practice, but he didn't do any teamwork. He didn't do 11-on-11. He wasn't with the offense. That's number one. Khalil Shakir didn't practice. Could have been a vet rest day. Didn't seem like anything is wrong, but we don't get that information. So going to assume that could be the case. That's two. Keon Coleman has the walking boot. He didn't practice. That's three. Skylar Bell. He didn't practice. That's four. The only receiver available from your presumed top five was Joshua Palmer. With the starting offense yesterday, Joshua Palmer, in a rotation, in some capacity, was with Ja'Cory Macklin, Steven Gosnell, Mecole Hardman, and Dante Pettis. I don't know what that looks like for the rest of the week, but if they go to Thursday and have joint practices against the Browns, and that's what Josh Allen's working with, you know, we're going to, Mm-hmm. Now, granted, joint practice, you could put a red jersey on the quarterback. You can't hit him and things like that, mm-hmm. right? But that's going to be interesting. And then you get to Saturday. I can't imagine you'd want Josh Allen put in that situation. But to be honest with you, I don't know if they want Josh Allen playing the rest of the preseason anyway, just considering right. how last week went, both for good and the fact that he, you know, got touched a few times.
1: Right. These joint practices, by the way, I don't know if you've seen a lot of the videos. There are fights all around the league in these joint practices, which, you know, you should expect something, right? Like, even if it's not like a – I don't know if you saw the video of the Saints-Cowboys one. Like, that was a full-on brawl with a suplex and a helmet being thrown. Like, I'm not sure –
0: I haven't seen it. I've heard about it. Okay. I got to go look at it now. Now, look, I have been at these joint practices. The Bills have had – see, since I've been covering the team, they've had four, I think. Boy, Browns came here. Bills went to Panthers. Bills mm-hmm. went to Steelers. Bills went to Bears. I think four, right? Mm-hmm. There have been a few minor scuffles along the way.
1: Mm-hmm.
0: I don't remember anything crazy happening in any of these. So, yes, we see these videos, and that is true. That can happen. There's no doubt about it. But I just think that there's too much made of people saying it always happens at every one of these. In fact, mm-hmm. I was reading Armando Salguero, was it, maybe saying? Or no, I'm sorry. No, it was Vinny Bonsignor. Vinny Bonsignor said, I think Raiders and Texans are doing this right now. And he's like, no, it's been great, actually, been productive. Mm-hmm. They've had nothing of this. You don't have to have that. It can get out of hand. You don't want it to get out of hand. You have to have the messaging. The messaging's got to come from both head coaches that this just can't, that's not acceptable. Fights are going to start to break out, but we got to separate them as quickly as possible. You got to help your teammates get out of them. We can't let that go on too long. Now, that said, Joe, you got two first-year head coaches doing this. These guys have never been in charge of a situation like this. Todd Monken and Joe Brady. And we had Jim Leonard yesterday saying the number one thing he wants to get out and see from his defense is physicality. And then he said it's a good time to talk some crap. He didn't say crap when you normally wouldn't. So this is going to be intense. And I wouldn't be surprised if some things break out, right? But that's got to be on everybody to police themselves.
1: Yep. Yeah, he did not say crap because Joe Kelly had to be quick on the trigger there on that one yesterday with Jim Leonard.
0: Yeah.
1: So, Sal, while we're on kind of going forward here the next couple of days, the Bills make a roster move yesterday, signing Greg Gaines to the defensive line, and he's played a lot in the league, like really every year going back 5-6 years at this point. Like, he's had some role on the defense that he's been on. How do you view that signing, given that the Bills were dealing with a suspension at the position? So is it as easy as, you know, one guy's going to be unavailable, so we needed somebody else?
0: Yeah, I think that could very well be kind of what they're thinking at the bottom of the roster here. You know, they don't they're still maybe searching for a guy to play more the true one tech. I don't know. Or are they, right? I mean, maybe they are, maybe they aren't. I just think it's interesting that the way the parts are flowing here and how they want to see things develop. And then you have, you know, TJ Sanders didn't play the whole first half last week. And I asked Jim Leonard about that, and he just said they had three and outs, a few of them. And he wanted to see guys with different people. Like, I wonder where they think about what they think about him right now, right? I'm just thinking about the D-line depth, not necessarily one for one here with those two players. But I do think it's interesting how things are starting to develop along that line because, yeah, you're right. Fedarii Mathis, who, you know, we know has done a nice job when he was in there last year, but now he's suspended to start the year. So they're not going to have him. And Deion Walker's playing really well. But TJ Sanders, what do they think about him? He didn't even play in the first half. You got Landon Jackson gaining the weight and playing a new position, essentially. You got Dwayne Carter coming off the injury. So I just wonder what they think about where all these parts fit. And it's not abnormal to just churn over the bottom of the roster at this point in the year and to kind of figure out and see who's out there. This is a player, like you said, he's been in the league for a little while. He's played 7 years. He's started 34 games in the NFL.
1: Mm-hmm.
0: And 1 year, in back-to-back years, Joe, playing for the Rams, he had 4.5 and 4 sacks playing that position.
1: Mm-hmm. Right, and he plays, from reading more about like what he's done, it's more it's maybe how Deion Walker's being described right now, which is he'll play some of the one technique and some of the three technique, but he's able to do both. When he was on the Rams, I mean, he didn't really come off the field in their Super Bowl run. His snap counts, those playoffs, was 82%, 97%, 96%, and then 90% in the Super Bowl. And I know like last year he was a little more rotational, but right, it's not like they brought in some draft pick that, like, oh, they might have liked him in the draft a couple years ago, and he hasn't really stuck in the league. Like, they brought in a veteran that's played a lot of football. So
0: fourth round pick back in 2019. I mean, you know, he came out. It's a mid round pick. He's played in the league. He has some experience. crossing over different teams and defenses. He played for Tampa last few years. Michael Hoyt's teammate in LA, I think. Was he with Hoyt? I think he would have been there.
1: I think so. Right.
0: Yeah, would have been with Hoyt.
1: Yep.
0: For a couple of years. So, yeah, it's interesting. You know, we'll see what they what

0: offseason. I think they're still trying to figure out exactly what they want out of which guy in which spot.
1: Last thing for you, Sal. We got into this a little bit after you were on the show yesterday on how many receivers we think they might keep going into the season if Mecole Hardman is going to be their punt returner, because wouldn't they also want a receiver for other special teams duties? And then suddenly I'm like, am I at seven receivers? Like, I'm just wondering how the bottom end of that position might shape up, because I do feel like most years they're not keeping seven. It's five or six more often, I think.
0: You don't have to have a receiver for that. You could, I'll give you a scenario. So you're talking about like a Shavers type of guy, right?
1: Yep.
0: Like a guy like, okay. Yeah. So, and I've said like Trent Sherfield could be that guy, but let's just say you keep, in your scenario, you're saying keep Mecole Hardman, right? For returning.
1: Yeah. As a punt
0: right?
1: returner. Yeah.
0: And then maybe you some, but he's not going to be necessarily running down as a gunner or whatever. Well, what if you want to keep Kenai Walker and he can be that guy? It doesn't have to be a receiver.
1: Right.
0: You can keep a fifth outside corner, right? And if that's your way to keep Kenai Walker, he can tackle people, run down the field. He's long. I wouldn't be opposed to that idea at all. Like, you could definitely have guys like that. It doesn't have to be a receiver. Mm-hmm. You like having the extra receiver because it just gives you more depth, but you can have more depth at outside corner. So I think a lot of that's on the table, Joe. It doesn't have to be a receiver. Mm-hmm. We'll see where it goes. I think right now I wouldn't be surprised if the team says, look, we want to keep Kenai Walker. We're not exposing him to waivers after the preseason he's had. Someone's going to snatch him up. Then you have Benford, Harrison, Igbinosin, and then you can keep Toriano Pride if you want, and Kenai Walker. But yeah, right. Or you could, you know, move on from Pride or put him on the practice squad. But, you know, he's a draft pick. You have an investment. So, you know, I think that could be the case.
1: Right. That makes sense. How likely do you think it is that Hardman is their punt returner?
0: I guess it's starting to trend that way now after what we saw on Saturday, but I still want to see. You know, Joe, I remember 2 years ago, we were in this same spot, like, oh, who are they going to keep? They don't have a true punt returner, and we're talking about the numbers. And what they do? They went and traded for Brandon Codrington the week before the season started.
1: Right. Right. Yeah,
0: I mean, like, I just think anything could be on the table.
1: I think he was the returner right away.
0: That's right, and you don't have to, like, fit him into a system. Just go catch the punt and return it, right? We're going right, we're going left, we're going up the middle.
1: Right. Yeah, that makes sense. And Ray Davis did it on Saturday, but was it only the once?
0: Yeah, the first one, I think, was Ray Davis. Okay. You still have Keon, but he's hurt right now. So you do have options there, I guess, you know. So.
1: Sal Capaccio on the...
0: I got something for you real quick.
1: Yeah, go
0: ahead. Can I? Okay, so yesterday I covered this Jim Kelly field dedication.
1: Yep.
0: Okay? It's really awesome. I did not realize, by the way, the dividing point between Orchard Park and Hamburg, and you grew up in Orchard Park, maybe you know this, Big Tree Road, like, literally divides it right there, right?
1: Yep.
0: So on the left side, as you go up Big Tree Road, towards the Big Tree and towards Danny South... The stadium's on your left. Mm-hmm. On your right is Hamburg. So Orchard Park on your left, Hamburg on your right, mm-hmm. just before the stadium. So right when you get to that dividing line, there's a brand new, they did this yesterday, it was awesome. I was out there covering it. A brand new regulation turf field at what they call Alumni Park, a playground area for kids. But it's now this regulation turf flag football field. They're going to use it for youth sports. It's awesome. And it's really cool. They got Jim Kelly's Hall of Fame logo on it. I would invite anybody to go watch it and see it and take a look at it. They're going to be using that. So they had this ceremony for Jim, and it was not a coincidence that it was yesterday. Yesterday was the 40th anniversary of Jim Kelly signing his contract with the Buffalo Bills. Yesterday was. So that's why they did it. They had alumni there. Steve Tasker was there. Bud Carpenter, a former trainer, was there. He spoke. Ed Rutkowski, former quarterback, county executive, was there. It was really cool. They did a lot of that. Paul Peck was the master of ceremonies. Anyway, Paul Peck made a statement. I'm like, that's really interesting. That's a good sports radio topic that I'm going to bring up to Joe. And I brought this up to Matt last night on the podcast, all right?
1: Mm-hmm.
0: I want you to understand now. I know you're too young. You don't know this. I know you know about Jim coming here. I was 13 when it happened.
1: Yep.
0: When Jim Kelly signed his contract for the Bills, it was, Joe, it was wall-to-wall TV coverage. This is before the internet. Like, they had the Channel 7, 2, 4, they're all out there live with the plane coming in.
1: Him on the tarmac, basically?
0: Yes, he comes in, he gets off the plane, he's throwing passes. He gets in the limo, he's driving down the Kensington 33. People are on the overpass with Jim Kelly signs. All right? Uh-huh. I mean, it was kind of, in a weird way, reminiscent of like the OJ thing, right? The chase. I mean, that's what people were doing. Because Jim's here. It's unbelievable. They take him right to the old Adams Mark. He does a press conference. Paul Peck said, debatably, August 18th, 1986 is the greatest one sports, most impactful one sports day in Buffalo sports history. So I think that's a good topic just to kind of think about.
1: All right.
0: August 18th, 1986, the day Jim Kelly signed, Paul said, debatable. I give Paul credit for saying, like, hey, I think you could definitely make a case for it. the most impactful one specific

0: specific day in Buffalo sports history.
1: Because that was the day that he decided he was coming. Or that was the day
0: he signed his contract.
1: Yeah, he signed his contract, right.
0: And think of all the things that have happened since then with this organization, with this community, this city. Mm-hmm. You could make an argument without that, maybe the Bills aren't here anymore. I'm not kidding. Like, that's how impactful it was.
1: Right. I mean, I would immediately think it's either that or the day they drafted Josh, right?
0: Well,
1: is that the same?
0: I mean, Josh is 8 years in, but I mean, they haven't been to a Super Bowl, obviously, right? Think of the old stadium to a new stadium. Think of how many I heard from people, former people in the organization, who said, "Yeah, people don't realize like how like there were lots of like there were owners who didn't want the Bills in Buffalo, and then the '90s came and Kelly, and you know even then going through there, like it just kind of it changed everything when they got to where they were, and Ralph was considered really cheap. And then he gives Jim 5 years, $8.5 million, by the way. And that was the largest contract in the league at the time, which is crazy to think about, right? Changed a lot of that. I'm just saying from a large, large standpoint, the only other day I could think of maybe was the day they won the wheel to get Gilbert Perreault on the spin.
1: Yeah.
0: But anyway, I figured that was a good thing to talk about.
1: That's the right theme, though, I would be looking for is like days where they got like some of the best individuals, you know, that have ever like touched a field or the ice. Right?
0: I think you could make it. You could make a negativity argument here. Okay, I understand this is negative. Scott Norwood missing the field goal in Super Bowl 25 is certainly a very, very impactful day in Buffalo sports history. Right? I mean, it is.
1: Right.
0: And you could say that too. And I get it. But I mean, I if you're looking more on the positive impact side, that was something Paul said. I thought it was a really cool thing to discuss.
1: Yeah.
0: That's why I figured I'd bring it up with you.
1: I'm gonna chew on that a little bit. See, that's a leader in the clubhouse, though, for sure, right now. Thank you, Sal.
0: You got it, guys.
1: Sal Capaccio on the Western Hotline. There's a couple answers in the chat that are kind of funny on this. Maybe we'll play around with this a little bit. What is that number one? 40 years ago yesterday, Kelly signing his contract with the Bills. We got to take a break, but it does relate to a thought I had. Was this Monday? That the timing of the stadium and the old stadium to the new stadium and the drought ending, but also the team getting as good as they did, which makes it easier to charge people the amount you're charging them for PSLs and tickets. Well, Josh Allen's here. He has not been to a Super Bowl, right? But does the stadium exist if he doesn't arrive? Maybe it does, but I think it was certainly made easier. What about the day they traded for Hasek? I mean, I think he's the best athlete in the city's history. He's the only one that is the best of all time at what he did. He's the best goalie ever. Kelly is one of the best quarterbacks ever. Allen is one of the best quarterbacks ever. Perreault is one of the best centers ever. Hasek is the best. But also no one, I think, was paying attention maybe the day he got here because it was a smaller trade. 803-0550 is the phone number. You got a candidate for this? The chat's got more funny ones right now, I feel like, than serious options. I don't think the day T.O. got the key to the city is number one. It's Jeremy and Joe. Hot or cold coming up at 9 o'clock also. That's exciting. Stay tuned here on WGR.
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2: It's a travel day today for the Bills as they're heading to Cleveland for a joint practice with the Browns tomorrow before playing them in preseason week two on Saturday. Bills defensive coordinator Jim Leonard spoke with the media yesterday, along with quite a few other players. You'll be able to find that on demand at WGR550.com. Some roster moves from yesterday. They signed defensive lineman Greg Gaines, and they released defensive lineman Tommy Akingbisode. Around the NFL, Alvin Kamara exited yesterday's scrimmage against the Cowboys with a knee injury. Jets head coach Aaron Glenn told reporters running back Breece Hall dealing with a groin injury. He'll be out 2 to 3 weeks. The Giants released wide receiver Juju Smith-Schuster. And NFL Network's Ian Rappaport reports that cornerback Terrion Arnold will be placed on the commissioner's exempt list when he signs. In baseball, Blue Jays, they beat the Rays 10-5. The Yankees beat the Orioles 3-1. The Red Sox beat the Diamondbacks 9-4. And the Mets, they fell to the Padres 5-2. Those are your Paddock Chevrolet sports headlines. 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I'm Joe Calley for Western New York's Voice of the Fan, WGR.
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4: 40 years ago yesterday, the Bills signed Jim Kelly after the USFL folded, I believe. 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Is that the most impactful day in Buffalo sports history? We got a tweet in on this from Rob, who said he thinks it's the day that Terry and Kim bought the Bills. Because if they didn't, who knows where the team would be right now. I think that's an acceptable answer.
2: I would agree.
5: What about Golisano saving the Sabres in
4: that too?
5: Mm-hmm.
4: Like
5: that was, they were done.
2: Yeah, they were done.
5: The former owner had gone bankrupt. The league took the team over, and they were like going to move them. And Golisano stepped in and saved the team for 10 years and then eventually sold them to Terry and Kim.
4: Yeah, Paul Allen wanted to buy the Sabres and move them to Portland, Oregon.
5: Right.
4: Like, that was...
5: Yeah.
4: That was there.
2: What a time.
5: That
4: could
5: be
4: it, too.
5: For me.
4: That could be it, too. I mean, Bon Jovi was obviously looking at the Bills, trying to buy the Bills.
5: Right.
2: Among other people.
4: Right. Right. So that... Either one of those 2 days could definitely be it.
5: Yeah.
4: I think the Allen draft day could be it.
2: Yes.
4: I think Kelly signing with the team could be it.
2: I think you have to look at it from the perspective of, I guess, like canon events, if you will. Like it sets these chain of events off, right? Like that's right. How I'm looking at it. Kelly getting signed officially sets off the Bills kind of rise at that point to be, you know, they go to the Super Bowl 4 times, they end up losing, but as we know. And then Allen sets up this generational run. There are plenty of times on the Sabres you could look, right, with Hasek, all of that. So I think there's a lot of contenders here. I think it's more than just Kelly getting signed. I really think it'll be tough to kind of narrow down, like to pick one, if you will, you know?
5: It almost makes me feel like that the Kelly one almost should be it because it predates most
2: everything.
5: Of these other ones.
2: Yeah, most
5: and
2: of them.
5: Without that, then you don't probably get Pegula buying the Bills when he did, or Allen on the Bills, because the Bills never are the Bills. They leave, and like, so it almost feels like just whatever the first one you can come up with is probably the answer to this.

0: this question, which, you know, it doesn't need to be wrong, but right. I think makes it maybe less fun to debate.
1: It can, because then I could just go back in time and say when Ralph decided to
0: right.
1: have a team in Buffalo.
0: Right, exactly.
1: And before that, who, because Ralph wanted to have a team in the AFL in Miami, I think is the story. So, right, like I could go so far back to the chain of events, which really you could do this with anything, and it just goes back to the assassination of Archduke Franz Ferdinand.
2: Yes.
1: Everybody right. knows
2: that's
1: that.
2: Where it all starts.
1: Yeah. Mike in Buffalo is next. Hey, Mike.
3: Hey, guys. So I want to bring up basically the way Sal phrased it earlier and looking at it as looking at the impactful date specifically. And, like, yes, Jim Kelly coming through, phenomenal. Josh Allen being signed, phenomenal. Can anyone remember the specific date? And, like, the reason I say that right. is July 1st, 2007. No context is needed, and everyone knows what happened that date. And, unfortunately, it is a negative, but still the defining moment of the phrase most impactful date in West New York sports history.
1: It's a good one to bring up. You're right, Michael. It's a good point that I know exactly what you mean. We haven't even said the names.
2: No.
1: We all know what we're talking about.
0: Yeah.
1: And
2: the date alone will make a shiver go down your
1: yeah,
2: spine.
1: Yeah, what else is that? Because, like, I don't remember the date of 13 seconds. I remember it by 13 seconds.
0: Mm-hmm. Right.
1: I don't remember the date of
2: the draft that Allen got drafted.
1: No. I don't remember the date of Super Bowl 25. I don't remember the date. I guess maybe the Kelly one would have been the closest to that. I mean, I didn't know that date because I was, you know, not alive.
0: Is that because you just heard it or because you would know that? I don't know also that any be, of us are knowing that.
2: Right.
0: Date.
1: Also could be the like,
2: you know, I wouldn't have been able to
0: being
2: tell you.
0: Honest with one another.
2: Mm-hmm.
0: If you asked me what day did Jim Kelly sign, I would have no earthly idea.
1: But July 1st, 2007.
0: I know that.
2: Mm-hmm.
0: Intimately.
1: And really, that is the kickoff. I know they won a division a couple of years after that, but
0: sure.
1: that day is the kickoff to what the next 20 years became.
2: Oh, yes. Yeah.
1: Or 17 years, if you really want to do it.
0: Yeah.
2: The fallout from that day was the drought starting to brew behind the scenes, and then that was that.
1: I don't know that they really recovered from that day until last season.
0: No, I
1: really
0: agree.
1: Like,
0: I don't think they did.
1: Their identity as a franchise, the talent level being replaced, just
0: all of it.
1: Yeah, that date. I mean, I don't know that I would say that would be my number one, because like the team existing because Golisano saved them, like that probably should outrank two guys left in free agency.
0: Right.
1: But man, it's a pretty good mention
0: answer.
1: Here.
0: It's a good point.
1: Rich in PA before the break. Hey, Rich.
4: Hey, good morning. I would just like to put a vote in for 51-3. I think that was an event that set the tone for the Super Bowl run. Going to Rich Stadium at the time, you know, you weren't always guaranteed to even see the game, right? We didn't always sell out. And after that, it was different. It might not be the winner, but in my mind, it was a great game, and it was an event that I'll never, you know, forget.
1: Yeah. Thanks, Rich. I would sooner say that would be on the top of the list for the best day more than the most impactful day.
2: Right. Like, could that be the most impactful day for that? Wouldn't that be, like, Kelly getting signed and then the Bills going on the run they did? Because, you know what I mean? Like,
1: right. Like, yeah, like,
2: I know he didn't play in it, but still him being signed and the team kind of being built around that.
1: You can say, like, that set the tone for the Super Bowls, but I don't know. Like, they were excellent. If they had won that game 27-10 instead of 51-3, would they still have gone to four straight Super Bowls? Like, I don't know. The team was so talented. They had Hall of Famers everywhere. They played the game 15 years ahead of everybody else. Like, that's why they made four straight Super Bowls. But not going to criticize bringing it up, because I think if we were talking about the best days, then it's like that's up there high. But the impact of it, you made a Super Bowl that you then lost the next, you know, 2 weeks later. I like that it came up, though. What's the most impactful day in Buffalo sports history? Sal asking that question, he on the heels of the Kelly anniversary. Hot or cold coming up at 9 o'clock. If you got any more thoughts on the stadium from yesterday, too, would love to take your calls. 803-0550 is the phone number. If you're on hold, we'll get to you coming back here on WGR.
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1: Las Vegas was built for stars. 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
2: This is my game.
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1: It's time to put up or shut up. Raleigh Romero versus Teofimo Lopez, August 22nd.
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0: You were out last Friday. 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
1: It's the
2: he
1: worst.
2: He came
1: it's...
2: back from a break with it, and it was a choice. Hot or cold coming up next. More of your phone calls. Bills practice tomorrow against the Browns. It's Jeremy and Joe here at WGR.

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2: Hot or cold coming up here. After we do hot or cold, I was reading in the break about this Mark Walter story.
0: Okay.
2: The owner of the Dodgers, the Lakers, and Chelsea.
0: Oh.
2: Who is, like, the Lakers story is more about the kids, the bus family, like, fighting about whether to sell or not.
0: Mm-hmm.
2: But the bigger story here might be this dude, billionaire, there's, like, federal probe stuff going on and like loans that aren't being paid, and he tried to get out of the best TV contract in sports early to get a lump sum so that he could pay off part of these loans.
0: Yikes.
2: And I didn't think of this until someone just pointed it out on Twitter that this is the guy, he's the Dodgers owner.
3: Yeah.
2: The Dodgers have over $1 billion of deferred payments.
3: Yep.
2: To players, deferred money down the road. Like, they have $680 million owed to Ohtani that they don't start paying for, like, a decade.
3: Right.
2: And this dude's just trying to hit the ejector seat. He's like, I'm just going to give all these guys these money because I'm not going to pay them.
0: Right.
2: I'm going to sell the team before all that happens.
0: Wow.
2: Anyways, there might be more on that. But, like, the Dodgers angle there is...
3: Is he...
2: Did he know all along, I'm going to sell the team? So why don't I just give all these guys all this money, but not until after I'm done. I'll kick it down the road to the next owner.
3: Wouldn't that be a significant...
2: Like a hit on the value of
3: the
2: team?
3: Yeah, like wouldn't anyone buying the team, A, know that?
2: It'd be like $1 billion.
3: Right, they're going to be like, listen, I'm giving you $1 billion less than the team is worth because you didn't pay these players.
2: You told Ohtani he's getting $600 million in 10 years.
3: Right, from now me.
2: Right.
3: So I'm not buying the team for full price from
0: him. Yeah.
2: All right.
0: It's the only way that's going to work.
2: Anyways, hot or cold?
0: All right. Got some football takes. We're pretty much back. The machine's churning, so it's pretty fun. We'll start out, though, a little on the looser side. I don't know if you saw this story, but Bengals rookie corner, Sire Wright, was offered the lead role in a movie that he couldn't pass up. So he has left the team.
2: Really?
0: Acting a cooler job as a football player? S-E-Y-A-I-R, and then Wright, W-R-I-G-H-T.
2: He is leaving.
0: He left for a role in a movie he couldn't pass up.
2: Do we know the movie?
0: No.
3: No.
0: A lot of speculation it's a Spider-Man film or something like that.
3: Some Miles Morales thought.
0: Yes.
2: Okay, but he is an actor?
3: He's been in other
0: movies. He was in Space Jam 2.
2: Okay.
0: Yeah, like all of that stuff. And a couple series, TV series, I want to say.
2: But wait a minute. A lead role in a movie.
0: The lead role in a movie.
2: He's going from Space Jam 2 to Spider-Man?
0: Who knows?
3: Maybe.
0: He couldn't pass up the film. What other films are you not passing up other than big budget box office?
3: Right. What are you going to give up a possible football career to do?
2: I also would
3: be
2: like...
3: Be in a Marvel movie, probably?
0: Yeah, that would probably be it.
2: I would like to know where this person was drafted.
0: Undrafted.
3: Mm-hmm. Okay.
2: So he might not feel like he's got a great shot of having an NFL career.
0: Mm-hmm. Right.
2: Maybe he thinks, like, I'm at a camp, but how many guys are at a camp that don't ever make a roster?
0: Right.
2: Hundreds.
3: Yeah.
0: Here's the...
2: I think it doesn't have to be a big, big movie. I think it could be, like, a modest level movie. If you're getting a lead role, like, let me begin my acting career rather than... He might know he's not going to make the Bengals anyway.
0: Sure.
3: Right.
2: He might, like, call his agent and be like, yeah, you're probably not making the team. Like, all right, I'll take the movie. It's like making the team.
3: What's that agent's life like? It's on the football.
2: Well, both. That's a good question. Is he the agent for both the football part of it and the actor part of it?
3: I'll bet he's in an agency that has people
0: entertainment
3: on both
0: division
3: sides.
0: And...
3: Because the big agencies like that have sports divisions, entertainment divisions, music divisions. Like, it's a different...
2: Yeah.
3: That's their gig.
0: The take is...
2: He has 7 movie credits.
0: Oh, he does?
2: Credits on IMDb. Some of them are shows.
3: Okay.
2: And I have not...

0: seen any of them. Maybe the biggest one, you're right, was he played Darius James in Space Jam 2. So is that like LeBron's?
1: Did he play LeBron's son?
0: Son in the movie?
1: Like the version of Bronny that's in the movie. He might have.
0: He was in 15 episodes of Grown-ish.
1: Yes.
0: Never heard of it. Magic 85.
1: Mm.
0: Two Broke Girls. Nope. Hey. Training Day.
2: He did. He played LeBron's son.
0: All right, so that's his big... he's been pursuing a football career. Maybe that's what's... maybe he's passed on things.
1: Would you take a big blockbuster action movie over an NFL career? Say you did get drafted. Say you actually had a chance at both, and it was like the role of a lifetime, or you're going to make an NFL team and get paid pretty well. Which one are you doing if you had the choice?
0: I mean, acting's not as... Not as likely to have bad concussion problems.
2: Yes.
1: No. Save your body. I would probably take the acting job if you're asking me. As cool as it would be to be an NFL player,
2: that's really hard.
0: How good of a player am I again?
1: You were drafted. You're expected to make the 53-man roster.
2: You're a starter.
1: I would argue starter. But also, the movie you're getting offered is like The Odyssey.
0: I better be like a star quarterback.
1: You'd be Tom Holland in The Odyssey.
0: Speaking of The Odyssey, was Sean Avery in The Odyssey?
2: Yes.
0: Why is Sean Avery a Christopher Nolan guy?
2: I don't know, but it's...
0: How did that happen?
2: It's always awesome.
0: Yeah. He's in these Christopher Nolan movies, former NHL rat, Sean Avery. How did that happen?
1: We'll see Bizanet.
2: I don't know.
1: Enough.
2: He was in Inception.
1: He was. That's
2: like,
1: right.
2: He's been doing it for 15 years. I don't know how he did it. I have no idea. He probably yelled at Christopher Nolan when he was on a bike somewhere or something, because that used to be his thing.
0: I think this is, in this one specific situation, this guy, I mean, if you're an undrafted rookie, like, what are your odds of making a team? Someone's offering you a lead role in a movie. You do that times out of ten.
2: I'm hot on him taking that.
0: Yeah, same.
1: He's good. All right. Now into the full-blown NFL chatter. Years past, the AFC has been the conference, the power conference, you could say, out of the two. The NFC's kind of been, had a good team here and there, whatever. The AFC, I would argue... Is it the easier path to the Super Bowl than through the NFC at this point? Have we flopped on that? Hot or cold? What's the easier Super Bowl path?
2: Mm.
0: So the best team is in the NFC.
1: Mm-hmm.
2: Yes.
1: Best division in the NFC.
2: Correct.
1: With the NFC North, right? I would argue. And even the NFC West, you could, minus the Cardinals, you could argue maybe.
0: Would you argue there are more good teams in the AFC? I think you probably could. But for me, it matters more.
1: The top dog.
0: What's the best team I've got to go through? And in the NFC, I've got the Rams and I've got the Seahawks.
2: Mm-hmm.
0: And it's only two teams.
2: In Philly.
0: But I don't, if you're telling me I don't have to play the Rams on my way to the Super Bowl, I think that is the easier path.
1: Okay.
0: So I would say the NFC is more difficult.
1: More difficult. Yeah. I would agree. I think in years past, it would have definitely been the AFC, but the Rams built the Titan. So,
0: you know, I don't even know that I would necessarily sign up for the AFC actually even has more great teams, because in the NFC,
2: yeah,
0: like the Rams, maybe we view it that way because the Rams are on their own pedestal.
2: Right.
0: The Seahawks are great. The Lions are great.
2: Mm-hmm.
0: The Packers, I like the Packers a lot.
1: Yep. Mm-hmm.
0: And then you could start to get into a more like, okay, how good are the Bears? How good are the
2: Dallas,
0: Cowboys?
2: Yeah.
0: I mean, some people like the Bears more than the Packers. I don't, but
2: right.
1: I'm not.
0: Whereas in the AFC, you're like into eight teams.
2: Right. Are the Bears not the Patriots to you?
1: Sure. Very similar. Very similar. Caleb Williams and Drake May, very similar.
2: Good head coach. Mm-hmm. Great young quarterback. Got some good weapons going.
1: The quarterback got better under the current new head coach.
2: And then you've got, like, to me, Bengals and Detroit feel similar to me in some ways. Like, I think Detroit's quarterback is not Joe Burrow. You know, Goff is not that good. But I think they're good rosters with questions on defense.
1: Right.
2: And you've got, like, I think it's very comparable. I just think the top end in the NFC is better. I'm with you. I'm high.
1: I agree.
0: Here's the biggest difference. In the NFC, you have one division that you absolutely know for sure. The team that's going to the Super Bowl is not coming out of that division.
2: Yeah.
0: The NFC South,
1: yes,
0: that is not happening. Yes. In the AFC, team could win the AFC out of any division.
2: That's true.
0: Right?
1: Yeah, West.
0: If you believe North. Houston could do it out of the South, then I think you believe that there is a team in every division that could win the AFC.
1: Well, even if it's not Houston, you're arguing the Colts from how they played last season, right? Like, you have, there are other teams, even if it's not the top dogs.
0: And I think it would be Houston.
2: It's a little bit, to me, quarterbacks versus roster, too. Like,
0: yep.
2: The AFC always just has got the better quarterbacks by a mile. But the rosters in the NFC are undeniably better.
1: Yeah.
2: Like, Joe Burrow does not have a better roster than...
1: He doesn't have Jahmyr Gibbs.
2: Right.
1: He doesn't have...
2: It's not... It's,
1: Laporta.
2: I think it's... You've got the Titan quarterbacks on the AFC side, and then the really, really well-balanced built teams on the NFC side.
1: Yeah.
2: And then you've got the Rams, which are both. Because you've got the MVP quarterback and the best roster in the league.
1: Right. Well, speaking of an NFC team, next take. The Giants... will lose both their running back and quarterback from injury within the next three seasons. They will not continue to play after three seasons.
0: Hot. The Giants, their biggest problem right now is even if you don't love the quarterback or the quarterback already is taking hits again that he shouldn't be taking.
1: The
0: running back is a bowling ball that is going to be putting his head down all the time, and he's doing backflips off a torn ACL on a stage.
2: His leg looks bad, too. Did you see him run a route the other day?
1: Yeah.
2: It looks like he doesn't trust it at all.
0: I don't think the Giants have to be terrible, but I think they are built on... They're a house of cards. Like that could all fall down if Dart and Scadabo, not as much, because he's the running back, but it's more about Dart.
2: Right.
0: One, how good is Dart? Two, are you going to be available, or are you going to be running recklessly all the time?
1: I got to be honest with you. I like Jackson Dart when he played last season, when he wasn't getting killed on the field. I thought he was fine. I thought you could build a team around him and he might be okay. I look at this now, though, and he, in week one of the preseason, is out of the game for a period of time. This is just not sustainable. You're not gonna win anything like that.
0: Yeah. I'll go hot on that also.
1: Okay.
0: The Giants also...
1: Harbaugh.
0: Not a Harbaugh guy.
2: No.
0: I'm not a Harbaugh guy. And, man, their roster, Harbaugh carried this over from the Ravens. It's all old guys.
1: No more Smith-Schuster, though.
0: 5 years ago to bring in Najee Harris. And that's when they already have Beckham on the team. They already have Braxton Berrios. They already have Mooney. Like, it's all recycled over and over again, guys. That's just a receiver. I mean, they have a lot of that at a lot of positions.
1: Yeah.
0: I think Dart might be pretty good, but
1: he's got a little dual threat upside.
0: They got a lot of problems.
1: Yeah, agreed. So hot on that second one.
2: Yep.
1: Final take. We talked about Diggs in the Hall of Fame yesterday and putting him against Andre Reed, comparing there. We kind of talked about 1,000-yard seasons for Diggs, but I think Diggs will have a 1,000-yard season with the Commanders this season. Hot or cold?
2: Oh, I said this week. I'm hot on this.
1: Super hot.
2: I think Jaden Daniels is going to throw the ball to Diggs 100 times.
1: We talked about the tight end, Ertz, right? Where he throws over the middle to him. Diggs is just faster, and he's great over the middle.
0: We talked about him yesterday, and someone mentioned on Twitter that his over-under is 555 yards.
1: Over.
0: And I immediately bet it.
1: I would hit the alt on that and go like 700, 800. That's what I would do, honestly.
0: He is going to be their underneath option. He's going to catch, like you said, he's going to catch 80 passes minimum.
1: Mm-hmm.
0: And I know he is 32, but 1,000 yards last year, not playing a full role because he was coming off of a severe knee injury. He only played 55% of the snaps last year. And maybe that's the same, but I don't think it's going to be less.
1: Mm-hmm.
0: If there is any change, it'll be more. He'll be running more routes, another year removed from rehab and the ACL injury that he had. I'm not sure he couldn't be even a little bit better than he was last year with the Patriots, or maybe he just has to be as good, but if he's playing 70% instead of 55 for the Commanders, and he's running more routes, and because of that, instead of 102 targets, he's getting 120. He's getting to 1,000 yards if that happens. Yeah. The risk would be, he's a year removed from an injury, but he also is a year older. He'll turn 33 during the season. That is old for a wide receiver. And I think the biggest counterpoint to him getting to 1,000 would be he plays for a team right now where it's, like many, all built around the quarterback staying healthy, and that quarterback couldn't stay healthy last year.
1: No, we're batting 500 on healthy seasons for Jaden Daniels.
0: Right. So, so like, just comes down to whether your quarterback's there. If Jaden Daniels is on the field, I feel like Diggs would get to 1,000. If Jaden Daniels is not, then he probably will.
1: Yeah.
0: He'd be almost, it'd be hard for him to do it.
1: Yeah, I agree. I'm hot on him getting to 1,000 yards. I think he will. So
0: Zach Ertz 2 years ago, who was catch it and fall down guy, and that was it. He almost got to 700 yards at 34 years old at tight end.
1: Right.
0: With zero ability after he caught the ball.
1: No yak.
0: I mean, I just think that's the floor for Diggs for me.
1: Mm-hmm.
0: And that's 100 yards above his over-under.
2: Mm-hmm.
1: Yeah. Stephon Diggs. That's hot or cold.
0: Did we go hotter on all of them?
1: We were hot on all of them.
2: Yeah.
1: We did. I think it was a day of good football takes, I guess.
0: Brought to you by Belknap Heating and Cooling. For more comfort and less ka-ching, give Belknap a ring. So Diggs is gone. I mean, the Brandon Cooks idea is still out there, if you're still into bringing a former Bill back.
1: I still like that idea. I think he elevated your team already last season to the point where they were taking shots down the field. I mean, realistically, where do you put him at this point, though? Like, if Skylar Bell's getting in there and he starts getting involved and they like him and Keon's still injured.
0: Yeah. The like, only way he's on this team is if they traded Keon Coleman.
1: Yes.
0: And does anybody expect that to happen right now? I mean, I argue that it shouldn't be, they shouldn't be close to it because you could just sign Brandon Cooks. But I don't think that's happening. So if that doesn't happen, right, Palmer getting cut. That'd be the other one. We did talk about that going into training camp. Because Palmer had dealt with an injury during minicamp and in the spring, and that happened last year and earlier in his career. So if you can't stay available and the Bills could cut you and save a couple of million dollars, why don't we just give that couple of million dollars to Brandon Cooks? Like that would have been the path. But so far, I mean, look at yesterday at open practice. Who was the only regular receiver that was actually out there with Josh Allen?
1: Dante Pettis.
0: Well, no, it was...
1: No,
0: it was Palmer. Palmer was the only one out there. And if he continues to be available and playing reasonably well enough, he's the guy that's going to play.
1: Yeah.
0: And if Palmer's on this team, I don't think Cooks is on this team. So maybe his career is over. Maybe he waits around and sees if the Bills have an injury, if he truly wants to be here. And like, hey, we get an injury before the deadline, so let's sign you instead to, you know, $1 million.
1: Right.
0: That could be in the cards, but otherwise I think they've moved on to a point where they don't have room.
1: No.
0: They don't have room for him, and that's fine because we were trying to figure out with Sal earlier and yesterday too, like how many receivers are going to make this team in the first place. If Hardman is your returner, or am I scratching off a spot for a core special teams guy because another position is going to do that, and I've got five receivers that only play on offense, none of them really play special teams, so who's not getting a jersey on game days? Is Skylar Bell already a healthy scratch going into the year? Because if he's a healthy scratch, I certainly don't have room to add Brandon Cooks above him either. So Tyrell Shavers probably comes back at some point. Not now, but maybe by the end of the season, just by playoff time, he's available to them and he's getting a jersey. So I think receiver for me, as much as the 53-man roster still needs to happen and figuring that out, like the more interesting part to me is game one against Houston, who's getting a jersey? And I think right now I'd say Skylar Bell isn't.
1: No, if Keon's healthy, he would get the jersey, right? Like that's right.
2: Yeah.
1: From the camp he's had, he's been better. We're not getting all the reports about how great of a camp he had. Like, I feel like he's been fine. So I would assume he gets the jersey.
2: Same.
0: The Giants have made a trade.
1: Oh, boy.
0: Nothing crazy.
1: No.
0: Offensive lineman for a late-round pick.
2: Falala, right?
0: Yep.
2: Yeah.
1: Falala.
0: They're the worst team in that division? They are, right?
1: Yeah.
0: The new favorite, we have updated odds on this, the new favorite to be the first coach fired is Dan Quinn.
2: Oh,
1: really?
0: The Washington Commanders.
2: Huh.
1: Not Aaron Glenn?
0: Not that's Aaron Glenn.
1: That's still insane to me.
0: Todd Bowles, then Aaron Glenn.
1: Oh, wow.
0: Quinn, Bowles, Glenn are the top three.
1: Jeez.
0: I mean, Dan Quinn, it is just how much run. He's an interesting one because remember, he was not their first plan.
2: Right.
0: They tried to hire Ben Johnson.
1: Mm-hmm. They did.
0: And wasn't Ben Johnson on a plane to D.C.?
2: I think, yeah.
0: When he changed his mind?
2: Kind of stiff-armed him.
0: But like at the last second, the buzzer, he did that. So then they hired Dan Quinn, who was a recycled coach who had been to the Super Bowl once and has been there 2 years. And the year the quarterback was healthy, they made it to the NFC Championship game. How much runway should that guy get?
2: Right.
1: Right.
0: So last year was bad, but it was bad in large part because the quarterback wasn't on the field.
1: Mm-hmm. They were injured everywhere, too.
0: Is that the coach's fault? Like, if you decide it isn't, then you're not close to firing that guy, are you?
2: Yeah, I mean, that's a guy that's been to a Super Bowl before, too, right? Like, as a head coach.
0: With Atlanta.
2: I would be like, I need to see him with another year of healthy guys before I'm ready to think about firing him. I kind of like him.
0: Yep.
2: And I think that's not... I think it's tough. You got to be careful with that because if you're going to fire a coach that has the track record that he's got, which is very good, I think you should be, you know, aware of what you're doing and whether your injuries have more to do with it than your coach.
1: Right. Potential Sean McDermott landing spot?
2: Washington?
1: Mm-hmm.
0: Yes.
2: Isn't he kind of Dan Quinn?

0: They were the Legion of Boom, right? That's where he made his name.
1: Yeah, I think so.
0: Like that's a track record.
1: Why don't we take Dan Quinn seriously as a good head coach?
0: Because he's defensive.
2: Yeah.
1: Is it because he wears a backwards hat?
0: Yes.
2: That might do it.
0: Colin Coward will. Love
1: I know.
0: That
1: I don't
0: want
1: to be Coward.
2: As I'm wearing a backwards hat,
1: yeah. But right. But like, what is it? I don't know. He's a bro, right? Like he's one of the guys.
2: Isn't that Joe Brady?
1: That doesn't have to be right. That doesn't have to be a bad thing, though.
0: Right.
1: But I think that might be why he doesn't. It also is, we all know he wasn't their first choice.
0: Right.
1: We know they wanted Ben Johnson, and their fallback was him.
2: Right. And he feels second rate now because of that fact. Like, he wasn't a first, you know what I'm saying? Like, I think that weighs into it a little bit.
1: Other interesting first coach fired guys. I mean, if I were making a bet on this, I would absolutely be betting Todd Monken at 100-1. Because it's 100-1,
0: right.
1: And that team's a joke. I mean, he's below Ben Johnson. Like, give me a break.
2: Todd Monken?
1: Yeah.
2: I think it's because of what he inherited. I don't think they'll fire him after one season.
1: I agree. I don't think they will either. But, like, that team could be a catastrophe and lose all of their games. And if they're 0-9 and he's a little wild in the media, and if he is saying weird things and they're 0-9, like, him getting fired to me is not that crazy. It's not as crazy as Ben Johnson getting fired. And I get twice the odds. I'll do that.
2: Sure.
0: I kind of do think that he is a sacrificial one-year coach that's going to get fired.
2: Like Mayo was in New England?
0: Yeah, they're gonna like reset, and he's going to be gone, I think.
2: What would Jim Schwartz be next year? If they actually hire Jim Schwartz.
0: Nothing better than this.
2: You don't think so?
1: Too late on that. I think he hates them.
0: Oh, he definitely hates them.
1: Also, near the top is Kevin O'Connell.
0: Yeah.
1: And I bet if Kevin O'Connell was fired by the Vikings, he would be scooped up in a minute.
0: Heartbeat.
2: Without a question. It's like Stefanski with
1: Stefanski.
2: Atlanta.
1: Stefanski.
2: Yeah.
1: And Stefanski had the same rep. Stefanski was, you put any quarterback with this guy, even though it wasn't always true. Like, there were examples of guys in Cleveland that didn't work with. Mm-hmm. But there were a lot of guys that did work with, and he got credit for that, and that's why, even though he didn't get, like, an amazing job, he got another job pretty quickly. In Atlanta after, and he'd have to wait. I bet O'Connell wouldn't have to wait. Maybe he doesn't get the best job, but I bet he would be a coach again right away. Also, Shane Steichen is very high in this list. I like that one a lot too. I said this yesterday, the team I'd least want to be a fan of right now in the NFL is the Colts. I think you are in danger of having a bad year. You have a quarterback who had 7 bad years and then half of a good one. And he's coming off a major injury. You have no receivers. You're signing Keenan Allen. And if it all blows up, you don't have your first-round pick because you gave it to the Jets Sauce Gardner. I'm not saying they have to be bad. I would just be really nervous if I were a Colts fan. That's the team I think I'd least want to be a fan of. Although Jets fans don't seem to have a positive experience that often.
0: I wouldn't feel great if I was a Steelers fan still hanging on to Aaron Rodgers.
1: True.
0: Bringing in McCarthy to be the coach.
1: Steelers, though, I'm like, finally, like, I might actually be terrible. And I could get to draft a young quarterback. Like, I might be hopeful it's finally going to be bad.
0: I don't think it's going to be that bad.
2: I think it'll be what it was, if not maybe a game or two better.
0: Right.
2: I think
0: that's horrible.
2: Yeah. You're still going to be at the middle of the draft, everything. You're going to
0: pick 16th and not be able to get Arch Manning or whoever they want and be in hell.
1: You'd rather be a Colts fan or a Steelers fan right now?
2: Steelers fan. Oh, I mean, no.
0: I'd rather be a Colts fan.
2: Steelers fan is just more of the same, I feel like.
0: You got Daniel Jones, who, like, might, like, he was good last year. Rodgers was not that good, but good enough to win you some games and keep you from being a good team. And you fired the guy that was mediocre all the time and hired the guy that made the guy you're about to get rid of good.
1: I would be worried if I were a Colts fan that I'm about to fall into a trap with Daniel Jones. That I'm about to experience a Tua thing.
0: That's horrifying too.
1: Like a quarterback who nobody actually thinks is that great has an amazing season. And then after 1 year, all the defensive coordinators get together and figure out how to stop him.
2: Right.
0: Yeah.
1: Because guess what? Daniel Jones played 7 years in the NFL, 6 years in the NFL before the Colts and was terrible in all of them.
2: Yeah, and he had Brian Gable running the offense.
1: So
2: a lot of it.
1: I'd be worried the league's going to figure out what I was doing to make that work, and he's not good enough for me to do other things. So I guess I'm really anti-Colts right now. I would listen to your Pittsburgh argument is good, though.

Because I think the Steelers are just in this endless loop of going nowhere. 803-0550 is the phone number. Who'd you least want to be? Also, we can revisit from earlier the most impactful date in Buffalo sports history that Paul Peck introduced as an idea yesterday at the Jim Kelly ceremony. We'll get to that. If you're on hold, stay there. Fair Foods comes up as well. That's been happening here today on the show. It's Jeremy and Joe. Jeremy's off today. This is WGR.

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1: 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I'm going to hug you. 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

0: 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It's going to be a hot one.
1: We the people love summer baseball. 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
4: 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Got some trivia in a moment for you. First, let's go to the phones. Dom and Clarence is next up. What's up, Dom?
5: Yo, what's up, guys? I'm a Steelers fan living in Buffalo, and you guys were talking last segment about the Steelers, and yep. I could tell you a majority of the Steelers fans, when I listen to their Odyssey station, we're not excited about Rodgers. We are actually more excited by Will Howard. We think that he's our future, but also, like, we're very careful because of our past with quarterbacks in the preseason. So, yeah, I think this year, I think it's, I hate to use the term, and we always use it, and it's like our curse is the status quo. I think we're going to be another status quo year this year, but I think if Will Howard takes the reins next year, I think we'll be pretty good.
4: That, he was drafted where again? Will Howard?
5: Fifth round? Yeah, fifth round. He was the national champion at Ohio State.
4: Thanks, Dom, for the call. That, by the way, does not mean a lot to me because J.J. McCarthy won a national championship, and he's horrible.
6: J.J. McCarthy won a national championship just handing the ball
4: off. Cardale Jones won a national championship. Like, a lot of bad quarterbacks win national championships.
6: I was big on Will Howard. He's a Josh Allen comp. That's all I got to say.
4: If you have arrived as a fan at my sixth-round pick from a year ago that hasn't played in the NFL might be the answer, you have... You've arrived where Bills fans were during the drought.
7: You are in your darkest
4: moments.
7: That's exact. I made him turn me on as the call was happening because I was like, if you're calling in to say that you're excited because you've got Will Howard, I apologize, but that is proving my point that you are absolutely one of the worst teams to be a fan of right now because you're talking about Will Howard.
4: Right. Or okay. Drew Aller, who is a third-round rookie. Like,
7: sure.
4: Listen, right. That's your Trent Edwards, right? Like, yeah. Oh, I drafted this guy in the third round. Maybe he'll be pretty good. None of them are ever good.
7: No.
4: 99% of the time. Pittsburgh. That actually might further convince me that Pittsburgh would be the team I'd least want to be a fan of. I don't want to be that again. Yeah. I don't want to convince myself that Will Howard is the answer.
7: Right. At least with the Colts, I don't think... I guess it's a similar problem with Daniel Jones, but at least he's like a starter already.
4: That's true.
7: Right.
4: I would argue, though, the Colts are not that different either from this, from like where the Bills were during drought Bills era. Like, and that Daniel Jones just experienced what 2008 Trent Edwards was.
7: Right. I was just going to say that.
4: He was great.
6: Yeah.
4: But it was a flash in the pan, and then he got hurt. And was he good? Probably not. Like, I don't think Daniel Jones is a good quarterback. I have 7 years that tell me he wasn't. He's been in the league for 7 years. Six of them with the Giants. A lot of football. He was going into the Colts season, I think he might have even been last in touchdown percentage all time for quarterbacks who have thrown the ball as often as he did. Guys played a lot of football. And, man, if Shane Steichen made him into as good as he was last year for the rest of his career, then that dude should never be fired. Speaking of the Colts, I don't think they're that different from like where a drought Bills team would have been. Little bit better version, right? Because they've made the playoffs since Andrew Luck retired. They did make the playoffs once.
7: Mm-hmm.
4: They lost to the Bills.

0: Yes, that's right, Philip Rivers. Right.
1: So they have not played a playoff game in front of fans since Andrew Luck was their quarterback. Can you tell me in that time, going back to 2018, that is 9 week one starting quarterbacks, and you have 8 different individuals. Oh, can you tell me who the 8 are? 8 week one quarterbacks for the Colts in 9 years.
2: Okay, Phil Rivers.
1: Philip Rivers is one.
2: Mm-hmm. Jacoby Brissett.
1: Jacoby Brissett is 2.
2: Daniel Jones, obviously. Jones.
1: Daniel Jones. Daniel Jones is the only one of these guys to win his week one game.
0: Okay.
2: Wow.
0: That's not great.
1: There was a tie in here.
2: Anthony Richardson start week one ever?
0: He did.
1: He's the only quarterback who started 2 week ones.
2: Wow.
0: Really?
2: Wow.
0: Are you serious?
1: Wow. He's the only Colts quarterback
2: that is
1: in the last 9 years to start 2 week ones. I guess I gave you the other name, too, because it's kind of the starting point here. Andrew Luck.
2: Oh, Andrew Luck. Sure.
1: Yeah, 2018 was the last one. Although 2017 was a different quarterback, but 2018 was Andrew Luck.
2: Right. Okay, Easton Stick ever start?
1: Nope.
2: How about Wentz started there?
1: Go to Wentz.
0: That's very good.
2: Oh, Matt Ryan's final year.
1: Matt Ryan, 2022. That was the tie.
2: Wow.
1: They tied Houston.
0: Oh, that's right.
2: Yeah.
1: And then I'll give you the last one because you'll never get it. It's Scott Tolzien.
0: What?
1: Was a week one quarterback for the
0: Scott
1: Colts.
0: Scott Tolzien.
1: Yeah, 2017. Okay. They lost 46-9.
0: It sounds like it.
2: Was that around when Luck, that was before Luck retired, but he was hurt?
1: Yeah, Luck injury. Okay. That was his last start in the NFL. I would assume, out of 3.
2: Wow.
1: Yeah, that's not a great history.
2: That is something.
1: Is it Pittsburgh? Is it Indy? Who's the most like the drought Bills right now? It doesn't even just have to literally be who has the longest playoff drought.
0: Right, because that'd be the Jets. Because
1: then that would be the Jets. But the Bills during the drought were rarely the worst team in the league.
2: No, right.
1: They picked at the top of the draft like twice. Third when they picked Marcell Dareus, and then early in the drought. But that was kind of it. Otherwise, they were always 6 wins, 7 wins. I mean, all the Jaron years where they were 7 wins. Who's that?
2: Arizona.
0: Yeah.
1: Isn't Arizona, though, often like the worst team in the league? I mean, they picked number 1 overall, I guess, with Kyler. But that's
2: going
1: back.
2: It's not all the time. I would maybe lean towards Arizona here.
0: Raiders? Outside of Rich Bisaccia taking over that season?
2: I mean, they just picked first. But, yeah.
0: They've just kind of been middling for years.
1: I mean, the Cardinals, I will say, have had 3, 4 or fewer win seasons in the last 4 years. I'm not even sure the Bills did that in the whole drought.
2: Yeah, no. Mm-hmm. All right. That's too bad.
1: The Raiders, I would say same thing. The Raiders have a lot of these years where they are really bad. I think the Bills also had a thing going where it felt like they didn't exist.
2: Right.
1: They weren't even in the league.
0: Is there
1: the
0: a team Raiders, we're not even thinking
1: I think
0: about.
1: The Raiders probably feel like they're in the league. It's just bad because, you know, Brady is there and you're in Vegas and you've got your giant stadium and like you're a brand. You're talked about. I think the Jets are even that. The Jets are talked about. The Bills didn't exist. Who doesn't exist? That's why I feel like the Colts are maybe like a decent answer.
2: Yeah, I like that. Saints post Breeze maybe.
1: Yeah, that's a good one.
0: Mm-hmm.
2: Like they have not been terrible, but they've not been good. Like this is maybe the best we're expecting them to be since Breeze left this season.
0: Yeah, with Tyler Shuck.
2: And they're probably still not. I'm not a huge believer. I don't think they're going to be that good. So, like, you know, maybe that's a.
1: The Saints in 5 years, the last 5 years, 9-8, 7-10, 9-8, 5-12, 6-11 with no playoff appearances.
2: That's what I'm talking about.
1: That's pretty good.
2: That's a pretty good comp right there. That speaks to my heart.
1: The Colts thing for me is the quarterbacks, maybe more so than even like the brand or the do you exist part of it.
2: That's a little bit of the Saints too. Right
1: the now. Bills were always going quarterback to quarterback to quarterback and like, oh, is Ryan Fitzpatrick a good idea? Like you were... It was the convincing yourself, this is the idea. This is the guy that's going to do it. Kind of like the Will Howard caller there about Pittsburgh.
0: Well, even Philip Rivers was that last season. Isn't that, it's more extreme, but wasn't that Kyle Orton for the Bills at one point?
1: Yeah, like I like for this right that. The team that convinces themselves, this quarterback is the guy for us. When everyone else around the league goes, you guys are crazy. This is a terrible idea.
2: That brings me back to the Steelers a little bit.
1: Like, what? Mm-hmm. Kyle Orton was good for the Bills, yeah, right? Bills fans may even look back favorably on his season.
0: Until he just left without saying anything to anybody.
1: What did NFL fans think of Kyle Orton as an idea for the Bills? You're not going to go anywhere with Kyle Orton as your quarterback. Right. What would they have thought of Ryan Fitzpatrick coming in as a previous backup to be your starter? Tyrod, even. Tyrod was a backup quarterback with the Ravens. Nobody was taking those ideas seriously. Some of them went decently well, Tyrod and Fitz. But, yeah, that feels more Colts-esque to me.
0: EJ Manuel.
1: Yeah. Right. Well, Manuel was a first-round pick, but that was in a year where no one thought they were good quarterbacks.
0: Mm-hmm.
1: Extendo Sports, when we come back, and then we'll get you off to the Northtown Automotive Extra Point Show coming up on WGR.
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3: Caller 5 right now at 716-221-4WGR wins 4 tickets to Country Rising Festival at Outer Harbor Terminal B, Friday, August 28th, featuring Big X the Plug, Red Farron, and more. You guys been to the Harbor concert venue yet?
4: I have not yet.
5: I have in the past been out there. I think I actually might have gone to see a show there last summer, now that I'm thinking about it. Mm-hmm. It's awesome. It's very cool.
3: I've heard great. I want to see a show there. I was texting with my brother in the break, Lou, who covers the Eagles for Locked On Eagles. And we're talking about AJ Epenesa, who is on the Eagles now.
5: Mm-hmm.
3: And for some reason, Vic Fangio, the Eagles defensive coordinator, had Epenesa in coverage a bunch in their preseason opener.
5: Well, he's really good at batting balls.
3: Yes,
5: he
3: is.
5: That's my only explanation.
3: But like the play one of the plays I'm watching right now is Matt Hibner is actually a rookie tight end that I really like. Fourth round guy. Like, he's going to be their new Isaiah Likely. They're going to try to make him the new Isaiah Likely. And Epenesa is covering him on a wheel route 25 yards down the field, trying to run with him.
5: Good luck.
3: Like, that is. Have you watched this guy play with the Bills before? He is not covering tight ends 20 yards down the field. The Bills will probably have moments like that. They did not run a lot of simulated pressure on Saturday, but one of the instances they did, Bernard came off one of the lines and batted the ball away. Maybe you remember this play was like might have even been a fourth down,
5: yeah.
3: Third down. And on the other side, Bradley Chubb backed up in coverage. And sometimes that's going to be Rousseau. And that's going to look awkward.
5: Yeah.
3: When that happens. Chubb maybe has done that more because he's been in systems like this. Rousseau ever backing up in coverage, like that's what simulated pressure is. Like, you're going to have moments like that. You just better hope that whoever he's covering is not running wheel routes 20 yards down the field. It'll be
5: very
3: interesting.
5: Very interesting.
3: What the
5: indeed.
3: Bills defense will look like. All right. What else has happened today? The fair continuing on, of course.
4: More pickle-flavored food items, potentially?
3: I have not seen any more, but there certainly could be. The pickle pie and the pickle cotton candy on a sandwich that came up earlier today. Alvin Kamara is going to miss at least the next month for the Saints with a sprained MCL. So Travis Achane Jr., remember it's not ETN anymore, is going to have that backfield to himself early on in the year. The Saints are, I think everybody thinks they look cool when they pick the Saints to win their division right now.
4: Yeah, pretty much.
3: They're the team for that. Tyler Shuck looked great as a rookie. Their season opens with at Detroit and at Baltimore. Then Raiders, Falcons, Vikings, Giants, Steelers. They can get through those first two games with a win. They got a pretty easy run there. All right. Oh. One hockey thing, real quick.
5: Ooh.
4: Okay.
3: Did you see the Cutter Gauthier report?
5: Oh, I have not seen a Cutter Gauthier report.
4: No, what is that?
3: He, unless this was old and just resurfaced yesterday, that he turned down a deal from the Ducks. 4 years, $13 million per year. He turned that down.
5: Well, you just paid my buddy 18, so my price has changed, folks.
3: That's a short-term deal, by the way.
5: Yeah.
3: They have $9 million in cap space. Like, they're going to have to make
5: a move here. Butchered by that Carlson offer.
4: Yikes.
5: They are in all kinds of trouble.
3: Who are they going to move off the team to clear up space to pay this guy?
4: This is why we need more offer sheets, more drama, more juice.
3: Yeah.
5: They've got issues now with what they've got going on. I mean, they've got Granlund at $7 million. You could probably get rid of him at $34 million.

0: Yep. Kreider's old, making a bunch of money. Kalorn is there, making a bunch of money. Like, they've got old dudes that can't play anymore, making more than $5 million, and now they're paying a kid 18. So,
1: yep.
0: Yeah, they got some problems, for sure.
1: Locked on Sabres today. Keep an eye on it. Colton Ellis breakdown. Colton Chaos. Let's get that guy above 16 games this year. Yeah. Well, like, talk about, like, 25 games.
0: I think guaranteed he'll play 15, 17.
1: Extra Point Show on the way next. Stay tuned. We'll talk to you tomorrow here on WGR.

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2: All right. Off day today for the Bills. Travel day as they head over to Cleveland for their joint practice tomorrow. Probably have a walkthrough Friday and the game on Saturday. Here we go. Preseason week number two. They've only got, two practices in which the media are going to be there this week? It was Tuesday yesterday, now Thursday. All right. Zach Jones, Derek Kramer, Northtown Automotive Extra Point Show here on a rainy Wednesday morning. I want to start here because the guys were talking in the morning how many starting quarterbacks the Colts have had, and they took a caller from a Steeler fan talking about Will Howard, and that's the guy that the Steeler fans are grabbing onto.
3: I love that. I mean, also because of our guy Joe Callie over here.
2: Big Will Howard guy.
3: I knew that Joe Callie was a Will Howard guy first.
2: Yeah, well, because he announced that on Sports Talk Saturday during the draft process when he's coming out of Ohio State.
3: And I'm like, are we sure about this?
2: But, you know, with us being exactly, I think, 3 weeks away from the NFL season getting underway, because it is a Wednesday this year that is going to get the season started with Seattle and New England.
3: Still weird.
2: It'll be the Australia game on Thursday.
3: Still weird.
2: I thought, why not? We'll start today with going through the teams in the NFL. We'll go through all 32. Not everyone's going to be given the same amount of time. But what teams are actually set at quarterback? Who, going into 2026, knows they have a good quarterback for the present and the future?
3: Ooh, okay.
2: So, I kind of want to go through this and actually like detail how many we think are in a good spot. Let's start with the AFC and specifically the AFC East.
3: Okay, so we know two of the teams are relatively set, and the others are one's weird, other is flaming pile.
2: Yes. So I think right off the rip, Bills, Patriots, they are set at quarterback, both in the present and future. Patriots just made the Super Bowl with Drake May. He's in his third year. You're good.
3: Can't really do a lot better, especially with the guy that competed for an MVP as well last year. Unfortunately, it's looking up for a quarterback in New England.
2: Yes, it is.
3: Ugh.
2: And then for the Bills, you have an MVP winner in Josh Allen. He is considered one of the best, if not the best, players in the NFL, not just quarterbacks. So that's two. For the Jets and Dolphins, it's Malik Willis for the Dolphins on arguably the worst team on paper in the league. And then for the Jets, it's Geno Smith after having a down year in Seattle and then an even more down year in Vegas. Geno Smith, I think, he's lost that luster of the original reclamation project that he was. He's sort of lost that. So at least for the AFC East, I think it's easy. It's two of them.
3: The Jets, oddly enough, I feel like are getting Geno Smith in the worst two arcs of his career.
2: 100%.
3: 100%. Which is peak Jets. Willis is interesting with Miami. Because I have a question for you, Zach. Say the Dolphins don't have like necessarily a splendid record. But what if Willis, gets them somehow to six wins?
2: That's the win total I was thinking of is if it's 6-11, like you said, not stellar, but he's clearly not bad. He's gonna be 28 next year. He's 27 this year. Like you can build around that.
3: Miami, I'm gonna use the words to be determined with Malik Willis, because I like Willis as a prospect. When he came out of Liberty, he was seen as one of the disconnects between draft Twitter and NFL executives.
2: Yeah, he was.
3: But in the spot starts an action that he's had in Green Bay, because remember, he's originally drafted by Tennessee.
2: And that went absolutely nowhere.
3: Well, because Titans.
2: Yeah.
3: Give me a reason to hate him, I'm going to hate him. But Willis with Green Bay all of a sudden looks pretty good. Looks like a guy that you could put around a franchise that's... I could put Malik Willis on the Steelers and really have some conversations.
2: Right, that might be right with Malik Willis. Like, if he was kind of anywhere but
3: the worst
2: Dolphins
3: roster in the league,
2: I think

0: think he'd be a really I think fantasy specifically, he'd be a really fun conversation. And then just in terms of, do you have the guy potentially, that can absolutely be a conversation. I wonder too.
1: I would have loved to see Malik Willis on the Cleveland Browns, actually.
0: That's a good poll there. You know, funny enough, I almost wonder if he's kind of like entering the Tyrod Taylor era of his career. Taylor was a backup for years on Baltimore and sort of seen as like the best backup quarterback on the market. You know, always very good in the preseason. Everyone raved about him. It sounded like a fringe starter that just happened to be on a Baltimore Ravens team that already had their franchise quarterback. It's him getting to Buffalo that all of a sudden everyone's like, okay, yeah, Tyrod Taylor's a dude. Like, he's good. And he starts for the Bills for 3 seasons.
1: Serviceable starter, 3-year starter. Yeah, I wonder if Willis is going to hit that arc. But he's on the worst roster in the league.
0: Mm-hmm.
1: And that's the tragedy of it all.
0: I think you're right, too, with Pittsburgh. Like, if he's with Mike McCarthy, you got DK Metcalf, you got Pittman. The offensive line isn't great, but obviously Willis can move. Like, that would make Pittsburgh interesting. It'd make them kind of a fun conversation, especially because McCarthy, for all the grief he gets, is not a bad coach. He's not the flashiest. He's not a hire that's going to make you go, the franchise changes today. Like we are on to a different stratosphere now. He's not going to be that guy. He's also probably not going to be bad. Like, the Steelers may not really change at all. Steelers may be a team still that wins 8-9 games every year. And if there are some injuries, which happens often in the AFC North, the quarterbacks, Steelers could be there. So, yeah, like Willis, I'm not going to put him on the list. I'm not going to say the Dolphins have their guy because we literally don't know what he'll look like as a starter.
1: Yeah, to be determined.
0: But he would be a much more fun idea, I think, on any other team but the Dolphins.
1: He gets to 6 or somehow more wins than that. They've got a guy.
0: I think even if I put him on the Jets, I could have more fun with it. But on the Dolphins in their current state, the wide receiver room is horrendous. I can't go any further than, like you're saying, to be determined. So for right now, the AFC East has just 2. To the North, I think it's 2 again. I think it's the Bengals and the Ravens.
1: Yeah, of course. I mean, your shoo-ins are your shoo-ins there. Lamar Jackson is still really good. Joe Burrow, the only thing that's getting in his way relatively at this point is just how porous their defense is.
0: And his health.
1: And his own health, yes. But then there's Cleveland and Pittsburgh. We had a caller talking about Will Howard being the savior just a little bit ago. That's where Pittsburgh fans are at. Ever since, it's been 10 years where they've just been riding the wave of mediocrity.
0: Yep.
1: Be it end of career Ben Roethlisberger or where they've gone now with Aaron Rodgers, they've put the conversation off. That said, and this is where like it stinks that it's Aaron Rodgers, I would really be getting into the intrigue of late season Pittsburgh and wondering if Drew Aller or Will Howard is looked at. Because they should be. But you know who's going to stop that? Aaron Rodgers.
0: That's where Pittsburgh's in an odd situation. Because, number one, you had to wait almost the entire offseason for Rodgers to officially come back.
1: Mm-hmm.
0: And now you do have 2 young prospects that you can maybe get a run of. Let's see what we have here. Aller has more of the physical traits. Will Howard, you know, has the college pedigree. You can maybe get a run here and see who you have, but you are also essentially running Aaron Rodgers' retirement tour. Like, we all know this is going to be it. He's openly mentioned it a couple of times. So unless they're so out of it, they probably won't take Rodgers out. I think McCarthy's good enough. I think the roster's fine enough
1: Rodgers
0: to be a solid team.
1: Rodgers won't ruin his own retirement tour by willingly going to the bench.
0: By being bad and them essentially being like, dude, we're going to go check out the rookies. So then what is next year for them? Is next year all of a sudden, oh, we'll give Aller or Howard a real shake here. Now all of a sudden, and if that doesn't work, you're waiting until 28 to get a potential quarterback, a first-round pick.
1: Tell me that doesn't sound like Omar. Tell me that doesn't sound like Omar Khan's playbook as the GM of the Steelers.
0: Waiting forever to do anything.
1: Yes. So, but there are worse ideas than giving the two of them, and Aller and Howard, an actual quarterback competition with Rodgers out of the way. There's worse ideas.
0: There is worse ideas. So that's the Steelers situation. For the Browns, I don't think the Browns actually want to play this season. And I mean like the front office. I mean the front office wants to just wrap up the Shedeur Sanders era of this, the lengthy Deshaun Watson era of all this, and move on to 27 with their quarterback of the future. I think most of what Todd Monken's job this year is going to be is don't have the rest of the team give up on you. Try to galvanize that group, try to come together and build some kind of culture so that in 27, when they take somebody...
1: Oh, by the way, you're just being sacrificed to the volcano. Like, you're being thrown in. I wonder if Monken is a one and done. And it's not even his fault. I think it's also because of the fact that Monken was Cleveland's, like, seventh option.
0: They took forever. I mean, you had the whole drama with Jim Schwartz. He wants the job, but they kind of want to keep him as DC, not as head coach. They want to bring in somebody else. And it takes forever for them to get to Monken.
1: Yeah, I wonder, especially because of the fact that there are still some big names out there. Udinski, Shielhouse, neither of them get hired in the cycle. And I wonder if Cleveland can like be biding their time for new coach, new quarterback combination. And, okay, so who do we hire for this year? Todd Monken, the guy who John Harbaugh, fell on the sword for when he was being released by Baltimore.
0: I wonder, too, though, if that's the Browns maybe trying to, like, get an, quote-unquote, adult in the room. Get a guy that's been around football for a long time. This is Monken's first head coaching job, but he's been around football forever, going back to college. Maybe that's what their hope is, and Monken's also an offensive guy. So the next quarterback they bring in, he's going to be with an offensive coach. I could see it, though, because you're right. Like, there are two very intriguing young offensive minds that were not hired in the cycle. Cleveland will have three first-round picks unless they trade them away, which would be stunning if they did that. You're going to be bad. Just deal with it. You're going to have those three first-round picks.
1: I'd trade one of them for veteran help.
0: Oh, no, not three. I think they're going to have two first-round picks.
1: I'd still trade one of them for veteran help.
0: I wouldn't, not at this point. Why?
1: Get the kid on his feet running, whoever it is.
0: Oh, you mean later, not okay.
1: Yeah.
0: I was talking about this season.
1: Trade one of those picks eventually, but yeah, not this year. But yeah, I think I've got a weird feeling about Monken in terms of being a sacrifice, so to say, because the quarterbacks are Watson and Sanders, and they're not good.
0: And the expectation is they will be bad. The Browns' whole vibe around them feels just, please get us to 27. Let's not have somebody like Jared Verse not want to sign here long term. Right? Let's not have some of these young guys not pan out. Like, let's just worry about all of that, build the culture, and get to the next year. And so I in that way, I'd be surprised if Monken is fired, because then it's just, it looks like you're a chicken running with your head cut off. There's no real plan going on there. How are some of these young guys supposed to believe in anything you do to this point? It could get, now it's the Browns,
1: it's
0: so
1: Cleveland
0: I could see this, but it would get Wile E. Coyote really fast.
1: Yeah, that's the Cleveland Browns.
0: And that is the Cleveland Browns. So I want to give them the benefit of the doubt, but I could see it. But like the AFC East for the AFC North, I think just two teams.
1: Yep.
0: For the AFC South, I think it's one. And the one I'm even kind of like sort of teetering on, but Trevor Lawrence played very well last year.
1: I think Trevor Lawrence is still in a to-be-determined portion of his career too. He figured it out in the second half of his fifth season. Is it for real?
0: I think it's for real because he actually has Liam Cohen now. I mean, he has Urban Meyer, disaster. And then Doug Peterson really was kind of a stunning failure in Jacksonville. I mean, it makes his entire Philadelphia career kind of look odd, especially 2017. You know, you win a Super Bowl with Nick Foles. Frank Reich played a major part in that. I'll put Lawrence there, but knowing he's sort of on like the lower rung of, yeah, you're secure. Like, you have your quarterback of the present and the future. But I have just one. I mean, with the Colts, it's Daniel Jones. They don't seem thrilled about that idea. I mean, really, nothing about the Colts seems like they're thrilled about it.
1: And it has more to do with the poor luck as well. Like, the way he was playing last season, you could have made a believer out of the Colts in terms of Daniel Jones, everything that he was going through there. So much so that they do become believers at the trade deadline. They go all in. And it backfires horrendously. I wonder what Jones is going to look like in the aftermath of an Achilles tear when running is one of his biggest attributes. Then there's Houston with C.J. Stroud. Oh, boy.
0: Yes,
1: the regression that has happened there. The learn from this with the handshake between him and Caleb Williams and the direction and sharp trajectory that each of those quarterbacks go on in opposite directions since that is mind-boggling. And then Tennessee, Cam Ward, where I don't even know if he's going to get a fair evaluation this year because the Titans roster is still not what I would call good.
0: No, and if they win three games, they'll take a quarterback. I mean, if they win three games in his second year, they'll take a quarterback.
1: Yeah, if there's and especially if there's regression from him in any sense, teams are not as afraid anymore to move on from these rookie quarterbacks.
0: And I imagine somebody like a Robert Saleh, this is his second go-ahead as a head coach, probably will sit there and go, I'm not marrying myself to a bad quarterback. If right. I don't think he has it by year one of us doing this, I'm moving on.
1: And Ward is the only capable quarterback prospect to even take with a first-round pick in a bad quarterback class.
0: You're right, though. I don't think the roster's there yet. I like Carnell Tate. I'm curious about him. I loved him as a prospect. But I don't think the roster's there yet. I don't think Tennessee fans think their roster is there yet.
1: No.
0: This year really, I think, could end up being just what does Cam Ward look like? And there were flashes last season here and there. He did not look good in their opening preseason matchup.
1: Nope.
0: So he's in a bad spot with Tennessee. Their uniforms look so much better. They are so much more watchable.
1: At least they look more respectable in terms of a uniform. But
0: past that, it's not great. And again, like this is where I can sort of believe in the Jaguars for the AFC South. They're the only team with a quarterback I trust even slightly. And it's slightly with Lawrence, but I can trust him. I can't trust C.J. Stroud. I can't trust Daniel Jones. I don't know anything really about Cam Ward yet.
1: Yeah, it's not looking great there.
0: And then in the AFC West, I think it's three teams. And I don't love Bo Nix, but I think Denver does.
1: I think Bo Nix has enough. I think that, and this is kind of where, like, I think Nix is on Trevor Lawrence's level in terms of what he can do, what he can't do, and how well does the team make it work for them. Because Nix, last year, he does have a couple games where, like, he kind of takes over.
0: They asked him to throw the ball a lot.
1: And he threw the most attempts in the National Football League. They trust him. And they're showing they're not scared. And if Nix does have a crash out in terms of his production, Denver's not going to look at everyone and go, that's not because we didn't try.
0: Man, he threw the ball 612 times last year.
1: That led the league. Sean Payton loves throwing the football. It's who he is.
0: And he had under 4,000 yards. I mean, like, he threw the ball 612 times and was not even a 4,000-yard passer. Just
1: it is.
0: He is a weird situation.
1: He is. He is really he and the Broncos themselves are one of the weirder situations. And I wonder what's going to happen with another year, a tougher schedule. And now the crosshair's on you. You were the one seed last year. It is because Nix is missing that they don't make it to the Super Bowl in their own right.
0: Yeah, and that's the thing. They probably should have made the Super Bowl last year. If Nix is healthy, I mean, the Patriots only win that game 10-7.
1: Yeah, Nix.
0: There's a blizzard, but.
1: But Nix is leaps and bounds better than Jared Stidham.
0: Mm-hmm.
1: And, yeah. But the other teams in this, Kansas City, obviously, with Mahomes, how healthy is he with everything? The Chargers with Herbert. Herbert is not necessarily the thing that's in question here. It is always going to be the Chargers organization to me until they do something. Herbert has yet to get a playoff win in his whole career. Jim Harbaugh has not pulled the Chargers out of the dregs of mediocrity that they've oh so comfortably placed themselves. Something has to break through. Herbert has to break through. And we are getting to a point with him that the excuses have to be running out.
0: They should be. The problem is, though, some of the excuses, he has neither tackle last year in the wild card game against New England. This year already, he's probably lost his center for the year.
1: That's why I said the words should
0: be. Yeah.
1: But he continues to have one of the weirdest careers already. But at some point, I need to see something. You were a top five draft pick. Enough.
0: You have all the physical tools. Like, I mean, it's not long ago he's in the same conversation as Mahomes, Allen, and Lamar in terms of just physical tools. He's 6'6". He's 240. He can move. He's got the bazooka. He's got a 5,000-yard passing season under his belt as well.
1: Physically, he was the Allen comp.
0: Mm-hmm.
1: The guy that can do everything but also had the production to do it. He was really the true Allen comp. And it's not just that we haven't really seen it yet from Herbert in the postseason. It's that he shrinks massively.
0: Yeah, he's bad.
1: He's dreadful in these postseasons. And a couple of years ago, I don't have the excuse of not having offensive tackles. I see Herbert throw as many interceptions in one game than he did all season.
0: More. Yeah, because I think he threw four, and in the season he had three. That's my favorite Justin Herbert stat. Is he has three interceptions all of 2024, and then in the playoffs that year, he throws four interceptions.
1: In one game, and they lose.
0: Mm-hmm.
1: I am at a point with both the Chargers and Herbert. I need to see you do it. Breakthrough. Otherwise, I'm never going to believe in you.
0: His career stats in the playoffs, he is 0-3. He has under 55 completion percentage. He's got two touchdowns to four picks. His passer rating is 64.7. His sack percentage is 10.9.
1: That probably is buoyed by that New England game.
0: Probably. But, I mean, just his number, he drops like 10 completion percentage points. His passer rating in career average in the regular season is 96.3. I mentioned in the playoffs, his average is 64.7. I mean, it is a steep drop-off for him when he is in the playoffs compared to the regular season.
1: Yeah, he needs to step up.
0: Mm-hmm.
1: And then, of course, the Raiders with Mendoza. Well, let's find out.
0: Yeah, I find starting Kirk Cousins to be a complete waste of time. Fernando Mendoza started 3 years in college.
1: Yeah, he's got a lot of time on task, actually.
0: I just find it to be a complete waste of time.
1: Unless you think that your offensive line's a disaster and you're taking the New England approach with Drake May and you don't want to have him bullied immediately.
0: Mm-hmm.
1: Which did help May, honestly. So maybe there is something to the novel approach of you let him sit for a couple of games. Allen starts to turn it on mentally when he's forced out of the lineup.
0: There's
1: no perfect handbook for each quarterback prospect, yeah. But I'm not going to go ahead and dismiss the idea of starting a similar traits quarterback in front of the player you selected number one overall.
0: Right, Mendoza, comparing him to Kirk Cousins, I think is very fair. I just with me with Allen, it takes the injury and it takes him stepping back and sitting down. I wonder though if the Bills just brought in someone like a Derek Anderson and told Allen, "We're giving you number one reps. Like it's your offense. We're going. You're developing. Here we go." If it's not reached the same conclusion just a little earlier, that he reaches that by the time we get to the season, instead of, oh, we're going to have an actual quarterback competition and, you know, we don't really want the rookie to win, so we're going to make sure Peterman and McCarron have a really fair shake here. Like, Mendoza is not playing with the ones. It's Kirk Cousins.
1: Yeah.
0: Go back to Minnesota. Like, they finish it before we get to preseason, which is stunning. But even Murray, who needs to learn the offense, is not given the keys right away. He has to have, in some ways, a quarterback competition with McCaffrey. It wastes a lot of time. And it puts you, in some cases, behind the eight ball.
1: It does. But, again, there's no perfect way to this. And there's always a difference, you know, from, like, starting day one versus letting him sit. And recent cases, you can kind of split it down the middle of, you know, whether a guy's got it or not. It doesn't matter when they get into the lineup. They're going to end up succeeding.
0: Mm-hmm.
1: But, like, Jaden Daniels is a steps in immediately type guy.
0: Right, and it works, yeah.
1: And it works. Drake May is we're sitting him because we know this offensive line is putrid, and we don't want him getting bullied for the entire year. He comes in halfway through, and it works. Lamar Jackson.
0: For his works rookie for Drake year, May, not for
1: yeah.

0: be made. Like,
1: I think his first throw is an interception against
0: it's a pick
1: Detroit.
0: Six.
1: Yeah, against Detroit.
0: It's
1: what,
0: a pick six.
1: What is that, Monday Night Football?
0: Yep.
1: Yeah.
0: It was a pick six. So, Stroud, oddly enough, considering what the career has become now, he's the weirdest case ever, but, like, he plays right away. And his rookie year, he's fantastic. But now he's, I don't know what the heck that is. Love sits. Caleb Williams doesn't. I'd call both of those a success. There's no perfect way to do it. But with Mendoza, I think, you know what? Either he's got it or he doesn't. Just don't waste the whole year. How's that?
1: I think don't even waste the first month.
0: I would say the first month's the limit, and then you let him go in October.
1: So for the AFC, of 16 teams, we have 8 feel secure in their quarterback position.
0: That
1: having
0: makes
1: the
0: sense.
1: Guy for the present, and we believe the future. If you want to go 3 to the next, you know, next 3 to 5 years. 803-0550, the number to call. Do want to go through the NFC, though, because the NFC, I think, is going to be a curious one as well. Also, yesterday was 40 years to the day that Jim Kelly signed with the Buffalo Bills. We were able to get some of your calls late in yesterday's show. If you want to jump in, give your thoughts on that. We'd love to hear them. You know, if you were around at that time when Kelly does sign after 2 years in the USFL, what was the feeling around that? Because I personally, as somebody that is 28 years old, I was not there, obviously. And I love those career arcs that some of these guys have that adds to the lore, right? Kelly not wanting to come to Buffalo, spends a couple years away and has to come back, and ultimately we see what it becomes. But, you know, what were your thoughts when it did happen? As yesterday, it was 40 years to the day that Kelly signed with the Bills. 803-0550, again, the number to call. Zach Jones, Derek Kramer, this is WGR.
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3: I've hung around like other teammates, you know, so like more so my teammates, but just kind of seeing them in action, like how good they are on the field, you know. Like, I remember one of the plays, like Josh was like, let's go play action fake, rolling stiff on to one dude. Duke's another guy, stiff on another one, throws a touchdown. I'm like, all right, well, I guess I'm probably not going to be punting today. But just like taking it all in, like the atmosphere was awesome.
4: And as Buffalo Bills punter Tommy Doman, we heard about that exact quote from Sal Capaccio yesterday. We didn't get to see Doman punt at all in the game against Carolina, which is funny. You know, talking with Sal yesterday, you know, the no punt game from Kelly and Young, you know, all those years ago in the 90s. It's not that like punting has become like a lost art in the NFL, but there are far more no punt games than there used to be, where before it was a whole lot, like, you know, iconic game. Now it's like, you'll probably get a couple of those in an NFL season.
5: Sometimes
4: now.
5: Those things happen. Yeah. It's kind of funny. Like, the only way that I noticed Doman in the preseason game was realizing there was a hold on Bass's kick.
4: Yeah.
5: That missed. And I'm like, wait a minute. And Bass mentions that the process got messed up. Like, he had to rush his process. I'm like, that's probably why. He was trying to also avoid the excuse of, like, you know, the grass and how that became a little bit of a story. He was trying to not use that as an excuse. He goes, I rushed my process. It's not because of the grass at all. I wonder why it was rushed.
4: Yeah.
5: The holder wasn't set properly.
4: I guess he doesn't want to blame the grass. It might be the grass.
5: It might be. The holder was in the wrong position on the grass.
4: Doman is part of this, and we'll get back to our quarterback rundown here in a minute. We've got eight teams in the AFC out of 16 that we think are set at quarterback for today, the 2026 season, and, you know, the next 3 to 5 years going forward. But real quick, Sal was talking about this with us yesterday. He talked about it with Mike Shope as well. You know, the preseason games, I think the quiet part is starting to be said out loud. They are in many ways just pointless, and coaches prefer these joint practices. Todd Monken, I think, said it yesterday or maybe the day before on Monday, where he and Joe Brady had talked to each other about, if our starters get enough work done on Thursday, they're not playing Saturday. Now, we don't know anything officially, right? The practice isn't until tomorrow. But these guys are going to set up scenarios, certain ones you can't set up in a preseason game. We're joking about it as it's happening on the game last Saturday against Carolina, but they have a punting battle, and they didn't get to see their punters. Tyler Bass, it's great, dude. You can make him from 50, 55, even 60, you know, sometimes in practice. Your danger zone is in the from 40 to 49 yards. You know, we got Brad joking, and I think understandably so. Let's take a penalty here to make the extra point a little bit longer.
5: Yeah, we made a couple of jokes about these things, and yeah.
4: I'm getting there with some fans who have called into us, and I imagine other shows as well, of like, getting rid of the preseason or maybe having just one or two games and having everyone mandatory a joint practice. I think coaches, we're seeing it. They prefer it. They prefer it over these preseason games.
5: Now, here's one way I know that there'd be a reason the starters would have to play on Saturday. There were multiple fights between the Cowboys and Saints at a joint practice, I do believe, yesterday.
4: It was yesterday, yeah.
5: Oh, boy. If we get a spicy boy for the Bills and Browns for the joint practice, I would guess both coaches look at their lineups and go, all right, here's the punishment. Starters, you're playing.
4: I think could be the case. I also

0: wonder just specifically with Cleveland, I think Monken ended the practice like 10 minutes early the other day because of issues that were going on with them.
1: Well, I think that was last week.
0: Was it last week?
1: It was last week.
0: Maybe it was.
1: Because it's Watson has like an initially like a decent looking drive starting in a 2 minute drill.
0: Mm-hmm.
1: And then there's two penalties that back them up out of field goal range. And then like Watson takes a sack. And then Sanders, it's the same thing where like they take two penalties. Monken throws something and ends practice.
0: I think that's a different situation.
1: That's a different one? Ended practice early again?
0: I think, yeah, I believe there's a different one where just there was, yeah. It was a physical practice on Monday, and he ended it, I think, like 10 minutes early.
1: Cleveland can't get through practices without upsetting their head coach.
0: So this has now happened multiple times.
1: Oh, my God.
0: This one is this week.
1: Oh, my goodness. That's incredible.
0: Yep. It was Tuesday. It was yesterday morning.
1: Unbelievable.
0: He called practice more than 10 minutes before the scheduled finish after a series of plays that left him angry about contact being made by defensive players.
1: Oh.
0: So, I mean, but this is where also Monken is right. I mean, if practice just goes to hell and it's fights, you're right. I mean, that's where it could be, okay, stars are playing. We didn't get any work that we wanted to get done.
1: Right.
0: So, guys, we'll play on Thursday. I think this is where, though, like for the Bills, you have picked up some injuries, right? McGovern is kind of, I think, the one really to keep an eye on just because his goal is for week one. And we've even talked with Sal, like after the third preseason game next Thursday, you know, just over a week away from today, they'll have 17 days in between games. So, I mean, there will be a little bit of a break there. But I imagine, I mean, you look at the wide receiver room yesterday at the practice over at Highmark Stadium, like the wide receiver room was thin. So I imagine they're going to want to get as much work done as possible. But yeah, with the Browns, specifically the team you're going up against, you may not be able to actually get the work done that you want to. I'm excited for it. I love the joint practice. I love keeping up on it. All right, let's go back to the quarterbacks here before we run out of
1: time. So yeah,
0: right. We got through the AFC. It's about half the conference that it feels like are set in their quarterbacks, at least for not only this year, but the next 3 to 5 years. To the NFC, we'll start with the NFC East. I can argue all four. I can also hear an argument for three of the four being no. And so I'm kind of like, I think with the Giants, with Jackson Dart, you saw enough. They're at least going to give this a fair run. So I think the Giants are on there. The Commanders are clearly trying to make it work with Jaden Daniels. You had the run to the NFC Championship in year one. You know, whatever it is with the five stuff and LSU, I think Daniels is going to be that guy. How do the Eagles feel about Jalen Hurts? I think they like him. I think
1: they like him.
0: I mean, if we're gonna go off of camp photos or camp, you know, highlights, maybe they don't because they like very much showed him throwing a pick to Quinion Mitchell, which I don't care. Whatever. The defensive players make plays too. I think they like him. And then for Dallas, it's not that I don't think Dallas doesn't like Dak. I wonder, you know, in the next couple of years, they want to go to someone younger. But I'm fine saying all four of them. I think all four are pretty situated in their quarterbacks.
1: Yeah. I mean, Daniels obviously being the one that I think is cemented in terms of the stability. But, like, Dallas, even with Dak Prescott, they've kind of done this, like, will-they-won't-they relationship with him for years.
0: Yeah.
1: But Dak is also, I think, good enough. I wouldn't necessarily hear the argument of, like, three teams saying no. I would think that at most I'm still saying two.
0: Two?
1: Yeah.
0: I think Dak's problem is he's maybe the most frustrating quarterback in the sport.
1: He might be, but he's also on the most frustrating team in the sport.
0: Oh, I mean, no doubt. If I had to be a fan of a team that Jerry Jones owned, I'd lose my mind. Like, sure, I have the success of the 90s. I was born in 98. I don't even have that. But, like, with Dak, I think specifically, he puts up amazing seasons. I still argue he should have won the MVP in 23. With that team that he had, he wins 12 games, 36 touchdowns. He has only 9 picks, 4,500 yards passing. He's almost got 70 completion percentage. He's wonderful. But he also has a hard time putting great seasons back-to-back. The season prior to that, he plays 12 games. He's 8-4, but he has 23 touchdowns to 15 picks. And the year before that, 37 touchdowns and 10 picks. almost 69 completion percentage, 4,400 yards passing. Like, he has this issue. And after the 23 season, 24, he plays only 8 games, but he's got 11 touchdowns to 8 picks.
1: Mm-hmm.
0: And then last year, he played 17 games, 30 touchdowns to 10 picks. He has an unbelievable wide receiver duo in CeeDee Lamb and George Pickens. That might actually be the best duo in the sport.
1: It might be. And in terms of its peak talent, like, if I'm going to go ahead and say, like, Chase Higgins obviously being the other one that you think about there, Pickens, in terms of physical talent, is better than Higgins in that sense.
0: Oh, Pickens, I think, is a one on almost every team. There's maybe 5 teams, I think, that he's not like a clear one on. I'm not saying he's a 1A alpha, you know, future Hall of Fame receiver. I just mean for most teams, he's the guy. He just happens to have CeeDee Lamb. But CeeDee Lamb's hurt for most of last year, and so Pickens makes a Pro Bowl. And he's like top 5 in receiving yards.
1: Also, so the Giants with Jackson Dart, like, whew, I don't know if he's going to make it.
0: No, I don't either, but I think the Giants are going to give it the old college try.
1: He has done what everyone feared Jaden Daniels would do, which is take comically bad hits.
0: Yes, he does. He was not helped by Tyrone Tracy, though.
1: No.
0: On Saturday, he was not helped by him, but he does take the hits. I mean, it was kind of, I don't say laughable because I did not listen to the press conference. I only read what he said. But the fact that he couldn't seem to understand why he was being checked out after that hit, after being in concussion protocol 5 times in his rookie year, like, that's a big reason why, man.
1: I think the other reason is you lay it on the ground for like 10 seconds.
0: Mm-hmm.
1: That's going to get a spotter to go, hang on a second.
0: Yeah. But I think for the most part, I'm happy with all 4. For the now and at least the next 3 to 5 years, I think are pretty situated. For the NFC North,
1: the one that I'm calling into question more than the other 3, oddly enough.
0: For the NFC North, I think it's only one that isn't. And Minnesota, after this year with Kyler Murray, they're not going to make the same mistake they did with Darnold. If Murray hits, he stays. But until we see that, I can't definitely put them in there. But for the Bears, Packers, Lions, absolutely.
1: Do you mean the draft pick that didn't do much throwing of the football in his championship-winning year is not good at throwing the football in the NFL?
0: It's a bit of a miss by me. I'll just be frank on that. That was a bit of a mess.
1: I mean, I'm not directing this at you. I'm directing it at the GM that drafted him.
0: Well, I think they wanted Drake May and just couldn't get Drake May.
1: You didn't have a say organizationally within the Minnesota Vikings.
0: No, that's right. On the opposite end, the NFC South, I would say none of them are secure. I like Tyler Shuck. I'm curious about him. I can't, after just 1 year, definitively say that about him.
1: The one I would give credence to is the one that's more than likely to lose the player.
0: Yep.
1: Tampa, you have a good enough quarterback in Baker Mayfield. You need to figure that out. And if you don't, you're going to lose him.
0: Oh, man. Baker, though, is in that fun situation of, is he actually good enough to win us a Super Bowl or not? Darnold, I think,
1: he's not good
0: brought enough. The floor a little bit down where I can start believing in some stuff, but is Darnold a better quarterback than Baker Mayfield? I think the last 2 years would point to yes.
1: Yes. Baker Mayfield is good enough to win a Super Bowl. And maybe this is like just because of how Tampa is. I don't think he's good enough to win Tampa a Super Bowl. Their roster is still incomplete.
0: Yeah, he's somebody I need to be on the Rams. Last year's Seattle team with that defense and the run game. Jackson Smith and Jigba being offensive player of the year. Like, I need that around me to get it done.
1: I would dare say, put him on Minnesota.
0: Yeah, that might even work too.
1: Put him on Houston.
0: Yeah.
1: Hell, I'd put him on Indy and have a lot better of a chance.
0: So yeah, with Tampa, it's more the situation with Baker of, yeah, they have him for this year. It's starting to feel like won't have him after that. Falcons, it's Penix and Tua. And Tua, I think, had the inside track the last time I checked on that quarterback battle.
1: Oh boy.
0: Not good. And the Panthers. Literally this year is to find out, do we pay Bryce Young or not? That's not good. If you have to ask that question, the answer is no.
1: He hasn't given you enough anecdotal evidence to say yes. That means that the answer is no.
0: And then for the NFC West, the Rams are a tough one. Stafford is old. He did just win the MVP, but he is old. You just don't know how many more years he's got in him, but I'll put him on the list. Seattle, absolutely. And the 49ers with Brock Purdy, I'd say yes.
1: Comfortably. The Rams, I'm going to say no.
0: Okay.
1: Because you're not going to get more than 2 years out of Matthew Stafford.
0: That's probably right.
1: And I don't think Ty Simpson has it at all.
0: You know what? Yeah, if you're thinking they won't even get two more years out of Stafford, then, yeah, he doesn't fit the criteria.
2: Yeah.
0: He fits this year, but not really past that.
1: I have more confidence in the Arizona Cardinals quarterback situation in a couple of years than I do the Rams.
0: So out of 32 teams, 17, we're saying are at least they know their quarterback now and the next 3 to 5 years.
1: Yeah, and because we mentioned 3 to 5 years, the Rams are not on this list.
0: So about half the league has real questions at quarterback.
1: I mean, honestly, you mentioned it already, like with Mayfield. That could be a happy reunion that they'd be more than welcome to do if Stafford retires this year. Like, say Simpson doesn't have it. Like, he doesn't show any progress.
0: Mm-hmm.
1: Hey, let's just go sign Baker Mayfield to give Simpson more time.
0: It is something the Rams would do. It is absolutely something the Rams would do. 803-0550, the number to call. 17 teams in the NFL, at least to us, are comfortable in their quarterback position this year and going forward the next couple of years. How do you feel about the quarterback position in the NFL? Do you think there's another team on there that either should be taken off or should be put onto the list? Also, of course, Jim Kelly, it was yesterday, 40 years to the day, he signed with the Buffalo Bills. We took some calls late yesterday, but if you want to jump in, give your thoughts on how you were feeling at that time when Jim Kelly did sign with the Bills. Ultimately, it was a Hall of Fame career, but at the time, it was not exactly going to be a perfect marriage. Did not have that feeling, at least early. We'd love to hear your thoughts on that as well. Zach Jones, Derek Kramer, we'll be right back on WGR.
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2: We had a historic blowout in baseball yesterday.
3: Okay, so you say historic.
2: Yes.
3: What do you mean?
2: So the Milwaukee Brewers beat the Seattle Mariners yesterday 22-0.
3: Oh, no, it had to be the Mariners?
2: Yes, it did. I believe if I'm trying to find the exact year.
3: Oh, there it is. I see it.
2: Yeah, it is the largest shutout win since 1889. I'm sorry, what? We're getting to the point where Red Dead Redemption takes place 20 years after that. What do you mean 1889? And what do you mean 22-0, Seattle?
3: Oh, and now there's an even more interesting wrinkle to this, though, Zach, isn't there? It's a 22-0 win in baseball.
2: Mm-hmm.
3: And yet it doesn't start that way?
2: It's 1-0 Milwaukee going into the fifth inning.
3: Halfway through the game, it's a normal baseball game.
2: It is just the second half of the game, and I want to get these exactly right here.
3: What, did the Mariners just quit?
2: Kinda. It went from 1-0 to 5 in the 5th, 5 in the 6th, 2 in the 7th, 9 in the 8th inning. Just absolute
3: nine?
2: Smackdown for the Brewers.
3: Okay, so they didn't care.
2: Good for them. Love history, and especially when it's something like that. 803-0550, the number to call. We'll be right back. This is WGR.
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0: front of him that need their
1: due, their
0: just desserts first. And if you don't give it to them, I think the process is broken.
1: Yeah, the one call we took yesterday I thought was really right on it. And it made me think more of like some of these teams that have those wide receiver duos that are just elite. And there's not many of them, but there's a few of these teams that have had those. And it does seem like the second tier guy does get punished more. They have to wait much longer. Torrey Holt, Reggie Wayne are like the guys I think of. Like they are just still waiting to get in because, well, Marvin Harrison and Isaac Bruce were the guys.
0: They were the guys. And those players do eventually become the guy on their own.
1: Later on.
0: You know who never does, though, is Anquan Boldin.
1: Anquan Boldin never really becomes the guy. Yeah,
0: because Larry Fitzgerald arrives and, that's how it goes. Boldin even goes to Baltimore and is not wide receiver one for very long because another player who should be in the Hall of Fame, who isn't part of these duos things, Steve Smith. He takes over as wide receiver one in Baltimore.
1: Mm-hmm. It really is incredible with Boldin, by the way. 1,300 yards right away. He's rookie of the year, 8 touchdowns, 101 catches. He had 165 targets, Anquan Boldin, his rookie year.
0: And yet, in those 165 targets, the last one of the Cardinals' season is not to him.
1: Oh, who's the player? He has literally a street named after him in Green Bay now. Oh, who's the player? Do you know it?
0: I'm blanking on it for a second.
1: Oh, no. Who is it?
0: But I do believe it's Bryant Johnson.
1: I got to look this up now. I have to. I can hear the call.
0: Caught. Touchdown. No.
1: It's Nate Poole.
0: I thought it was Johnson.
1: Oh, my goodness.
0: Nate Poole. And you know who slams him to the ground, though, suplex style in celebration? Anquan Boldin.
1: That's awesome.
0: It's Boldin that like celebrates with him, and he just like basically suplexes him.
1: Man, what a weird career for Anquan Boldin, by the way. 0-3. Again, 165 targets. The next year, he only plays 10 games. He still has 104 targets. He only has one touchdown, though, and 623 yards. It is a decrease for him. The next year, though, after that, 171 targets over 1,400 yards and 7 touchdowns. Like, he's clearly, well, the year after that, 1,200 yards, he's on his way. It just does seem like, I mean, what year does Larry Fitzgerald get there? He gets there in 04, doesn't he?
0: Yes. And that explains one of the reasons for the massive downtick in yards and touchdowns in particular, but it's also, you know, he only plays the 10 games. But Boldin, even with Larry Fitzgerald there, still puts up and carves out his own role capably.
1: Listen to this. In 2005.
0: With Larry Fitzgerald there.
1: Anquan Boldin has that 171 targets. That is his career high. You know how many Fitz has?
0: 162. 165. I was really close.
1: Were they targeting anyone else?
0: No.
1: I mean, I wouldn't either, but still, like,
0: Hang on. Hang on, ready? So you looked up Fitzgerald there. So who is their roster? Nate Poole?
1: That's going to be 0-5. How bad are they that year?
0: Hang on. Let's take a look. The quarterback is a split between Kurt Warner with injuries and Josh McCown. But.
1: In 2005?
0: Yes. Warner is a Cardinal.
1: I thought this would have been closer to his Giants days.
0: It's the first year, I think, that he's out of it with the Giants.
1: Oh. Yeah, he does get there. 0-5, that's right. Yeah.
0: So
1: goes 2-8.
0: Oh, yeah, Brian, no. aforementioned Brian Johnson is one of the receivers. He gets 40 catches for 432 yards, which is third on the team. That's third. Nate Poole is not even there anymore. The hero of that game.
1: What a hero of that game. They won 4 games.
0: Zach, you're never gonna get the name of the starting tight end.
1: Nope. It's the 0-5 Cardinals. There's no chance.
0: For 270 yards on 28 catches, Adam Bergen.
1: We're number 89. Good. That's a good tight end number.
0: Yep.
1: It's a really good tight end number.
0: Yeah, there's not many names that I'm going to recognize on this list either, so it's totally understandable. But back to Boldin. He still carves out another 3,000-yard seasons after that 0-5 season in Arizona with Fitzgerald there. Arizona knows

0: they can't pay for both of them, they're going to take Larry Fitz. He goes to Baltimore, and he serves as wide receiver two there. But then he goes to San Fran. Age 33 season. Casually puts up nearly 1,200 yards. On 129 targets.
1: He has 2,000-yard seasons in San Fran. 34 years old, he does it too.
0: He is heavily targeted, 129 and 130 targets, at age 33 and 34 in San Francisco. Wild.
1: Yeah, that is something. I mean, at 35, he had 111 targets. He goes over 100 targets in each of his three seasons in San Francisco. That's really something.
0: Absolutely bonkers stuff.
1: He'll probably get in. The one I didn't think of yesterday until a little bit later on was Chris Carter and Randy Moss. But I think what helped Carter is he had already developed a Hall of Fame career, and then Moss arrives in Minnesota. So while you have that duo, it's not a particularly long duo. Like Chris Carter, how old is he in 98 when they do get Randy? He's 33. Like, he's at the end of his career. He's already built that Hall of Fame resume. You know, best hands in football, the whole thing, by the time Randy gets there. But a lot of these teams, yeah, like, these groups, like, you get punished if you're not the guy. You're right, we're still waiting on a number of these players to get in. And that's where, like, with Diggs, it's never, is he a first-ballot Hall of Famer? Of course, the answer is no. It's, will he ever get in? And at least right now, it is trending that way. But, I mean, if he puts up 1,000 yards this year, if he puts up 1,200 yards with Jayden Daniels this year, he's going to be like 25th all-time in yards.
0: I'm sorry. I forgot to say this part with Bolden at the end of his career, though.
1: Mm-hmm.
0: We forgot the most interesting tidbit of all. He was going to be a Buffalo Bill.
1: He was going to be.
0: And retires in training camp.
1: Yeah.
0: Man, that would have been so cool.
1: The ultimate training camp hero, Anquan Bolden. Eh. What year would that have been?
0: It's 2017.
1: All right, so we're like at the end of the drought. That would, like, have been cool.
0: Wait. No, he wouldn't have been part of the...
1: No.
0: Wait, would he have?
1: He would have been. It's 2017. That's 2017.
0: Yeah.
1: He would have been.
0: He would have been part of the drought breakers. Oh, come on.
1: I guess it's better than the TO years, which is like, it truly felt like this is painful.
0: No, that'd be awesome.
1: I can't believe we're doing this.
0: I would have loved to have Anquan Bolden on the drought breakers.
1: Well, because it would have been fun, because it would have been a cool trivia answer. Like, he's not going to do really anything for that Bills team, but it would have been a really fun trivia answer of like, oh, yeah, like, who was, like, wide receiver three on that set? Oh, Anquan Bolden. Oh, he's a Bill? Yeah, that's right.
0: He has one season as a Bill, and they break the drought. Coincidence? I think not.
1: The T.O. stuff.
0: The T.O., yeah.
1: I mean, he had a reality TV show when he signed with the Bills. Do you remember that?
0: Dude.
1: It was, like, him and his two sisters or something like that. And I mean, like, there was a full-on episode where he's getting the key to the city. It was awful. It was awful. I think it ran for two seasons.
0: I remember how much I hated that. Like, even as someone that was, like, not in this line of work yet, I hated that so much.
1: So, real quick, though, because we are talking about the Hall of Fame, and I've pulled up, because of yesterday, the Pro Football Reference, their Hall of Fame monitor. And in some ways, I think this is really good to use, and Sal's used it quite a bit as well.
0: It is a good tool to use, however.
1: It's kind of weird, and I don't... It seems to really favor careers that have ended rather than careers that are currently going on. I've just pulled up their quarterbacks. The average Hall of Fame quarterback rating is 110.
0: Okay.
1: There's only a handful of quarterbacks that are above that. You go below that, it's Matthew Stafford at 108.11. I would say at this point he's a Hall of Famer. Below him by two full points is the best quarterback of his generation, Patrick Mahomes. He has three Super Bowls. He has two MVPs. You're telling me he's below an average Hall of Fame quarterback's resume? Really?
0: Yeah, that's a little flawed.
1: Like, that doesn't make any sense to me.
0: It's actually a lot of flaws.
1: At all. Terry Bradshaw is a Hall of Famer. 95 points. Roger Staubach, 93 points. Dan Fouts, 92. Kurt Warner, 88. Warren Moon, 71. Joe Namath, 70. Len Dawson, 69. Josh Allen, 66. Based off of this, Allen, no doubt he's not making the Hall of Fame based off of this monitor.
0: I wonder, though, like, the average Hall of Fame quarterback thing, you're saying, like, it's at 110.
1: Mm-hmm.
0: Brady and Manning shatter the thing.
1: They are the top two. Rodgers is three. They're the only three over 200. Brady almost is at 300. Manning's at 257.
0: And you know who's worse with that? Wide receiver.
1: Wide receiver
0: the Hall of Fame monitor thing for wide receiver scores. There's one person above 150.
1: It's the greatest football player of all time.
0: It's Jerry Rice.
1: Yeah.
0: Do you know the number? Because you said, like, you mentioned Brady's score is at, like, near 300.
1: I know Rice is over 300.
0: Yeah, it's 311.
1: Yeah.
0: Almost 312. 0.01 away from 312, actually.
1: I would I said it kind of flippantly, but, like, I would argue Jerry Rice is the greatest football player of all time.
0: You straight up did just say it. Yeah, like, nobody else has skewed anything that hilariously in their favor.
1: I mean, if we're being honest, like, Rice, his third season in the NFL, 87, he plays 12 games. He has 112 targets, 65 catches.
0: It's unreal.
1: Just over 1,000 yards. Oh, but he has 22 touchdown catches. I'm sorry, what?
0: Yeah.
1: That's... He also, his first year is plagued by drops. I don't know if they were actually covering drops at that point or marking them down.
0: Mm-hmm.
1: But it's his next year, like, immediately, like, oh, yep, that's going to be the Jerry Rice we all know and love. 152 targets, 86 catches, over 1,500 yards and 15 touchdowns. He goes from 1986 all the way to 1996 over 1,000 yards every single year. The only one he's not over 1,200 is that 87 season because they play 12 games. And the only reason he doesn't get it in 97, he's hurt. He plays two games.
0: That dude's... I never, growing up, got to truly appreciate Jerry Rice.
1: No, because, I mean, like, you know, when I'm born, it's at the tail end of his career with San Francisco. He's got the 3 years in Oakland when he's in his late 30s, still having over 1,000 yards, by the way. I mean, he ends his career in 04, which I think is also in part insane that he's playing that long, but he's 42 years old. Still has three touchdowns that year.
0: Mm-hmm.
1: But, I mean, he's 42 years old. But he has the most targets, the most receptions, the most yards, the most touchdowns, the most first down receptions, the most, I mean, that really doesn't matter. Those are the key five. In terms of a receiver, he has all of the records. He has all of them. I mean, it really is, yes, he played 20 years. But also, I mean, again, you go through his years. He doesn't have down years. He's always going to be right around 1,000. He's going to be over 100 targets.
0: Yeah, he's the one that, like, those records are never going to get broken.
1: Now, see, I do wonder on that. I wonder if those records will eventually be broken because we are in a more pass-happy era. The issue is going to be playing that long, not picking up an injury, ready, going that
0: that's
1: long.
0: That's why it's never going mm-hmm. to happen. Jerry Rice is not just a career of incredible high-end talent. It is the longevity and durability that he is able to maintain in a more physical era, the way.
1: Yep. I mean, he's on the same team with Ronnie Lott.
0: Yeah. I mean,
1: talk about a different era.
0: You can name a player in terms of, like, trying to cross the middle. Good luck. I got Carl Mecklenburg wearing 77 at middle linebacker with the middle bar down his face mask. I got to run a crossing pattern to that.
1: Just
0: okay.
1: The worst aesthetic ever.
0: But it's also the most terrifying aesthetic. The linebackers had neck rolls, dude.
1: Yeah,
0: neck
1: they
0: rolls.
1: Did. They did. They did.
0: Neck rolls to avoid their heads from moving because they wanted to crush you.
1: That's crazy. Also,
0: neck injuries back in that day. Maybe we just need to look more foolish.
1: Maybe. It didn't say it was the record, but he has played the most games in the NFL as a wide receiver. He has also started the most games at wide receiver.
0: It is a testament to how durable he really was in his career and how long that he played for and how great he was. Like, it's the combination of all three. Yeah, Jerry Rice is the Gretzky with his records. You're not touching him. At least quarterbacks can avoid contact on a relative mm-hmm. scale. Nobody's touching what Jerry Rice has done in his career.
1: It also goes to the caller's point yesterday as well. Like, teams moving off of receivers in some ways, like, earlier than ever. Right? Rice is still a 49er at 36 years old. Now, of course, he's putting up the numbers to justify it. But with how the receiver position has changed, it is paid much more money. Kids are playing it younger. The best athlete on the team is no longer playing running back or linebacker. They're trying to play receiver. You know, teams are more willing to move off of these guys to bring in the younger addition of them. That might be the reason why. It's just, it, in terms of, though, the Hall of Fame monitor score, it's crazy. The guy that comes in second is Randy Moss. Jerry Rice is at 311.99, so 312, we're being honest. Randy's at 150. It's not even like he's in at 200 and it's still a ways away. Rice just laps everybody.
0: Larry Fitzgerald's second all-time in receiving yards at 17,492. That's 5,400 off of first place. It's not – nobody's touching those. And you want to know the other thing about it? I mentioned durability, but it is because players are faster and stronger now than they were in Rice's day.
1: Right.
0: Soft tissue injuries. Rice didn't have to deal with a lot of that.
1: Yeah, that's becoming a much more
0: sports
1: common.
0: Sports science may be incredible these days. It also pushes the body to its extremes. And you see a thing like Wes Welker, for example, when he tears his knee on non-contact, you see it for the first time and you're like, oh no. But like it happens all the time now. There's a player that gets hurt, nobody hit him.
1: Mm-hmm.
0: Odell Beckham Jr. probably has a career that is different with his arc. If he doesn't get injured in that Super Bowl.
1: Yeah.
0: Not saying that Beckham would threaten any of these records. I'm just saying, like, it happens to players all the time, though. At receiver, whether it's contact or not, somebody's knee, somebody's Achilles, somebody's ankle, somebody's something is going to explode on them, and they will never be the same player that they once were because you have to be faster and stronger. And if you're not, you're moved on from.
1: Yeah.
0: Jerry Rice didn't have to really do that. Because Everyone's athletic profile was, I'm using training camp literally to get in shape.
1: I mean, there's also the funny thing, too, with Jerry Rice. Like, his 40 time is dreadful. It's like a 4.6. Like, nothing pointed to Rice is going to be amazing. Right, it's fast back then. By the way, I did the math here real quick. So I mentioned 311, Randy Moss at 150. If you slash Jerry Rice's score in half, he is still number one. 156.
0: That's right.
1: If you slash his score in half, he is still number one by 6 points.
0: That is incredible.
1: Aaron Donald is up there for me in terms of like greatest players of all time. I think Lawrence Taylor, just how I've heard everyone talk about him, he's probably got to be up there.
0: He's got to be up there. Their score for him is like 222. But that's the thing with Jerry Rice. It's just not – he's the Gretzky. It's not Brady. It's not any of the quarterbacks. No, the records that are never going to get touched or threatened, it's Rice. Because he does all of it. He doesn't take a lot of injuries. He plays for 20 years, and he's incredible. Otherworldly for his era. And not just his era. All eras.
1: And that is the thing. I mean, he comes also into the NFL at the perfect time, right? Mm-hmm. The year prior is Marino putting up the gaudy numbers in 84. So, I mean, Rice gets there. He does have Montana. He does have Young. Like, of course, that plays into it, that you have to have those quarterbacks. I mean, that's true of all receivers. Like, that's why a lot of these guys want to get to the quarterbacks and then get them the ball. That's their job is dictated so much by another person. Like, I mean, you could be the best route runner in the world, but if your quarterback can't get you the ball, you're out of luck.
0: That is the other portion of Jerry Rice's formula that can't be beat.
1: Absolutely.
0: He goes from Montana to Young. He goes through two different quarterbacks in his peak.
1: And he goes through two Hall of Famers.
0: Right.
1: Yeah.
0: Like, everyone came up aces for Jerry Rice. Everything.
1: And then, of course, he was an insane workaholic that people like didn't always love being around. Like the competitive streak on him was also, in many ways, kind of in that Jordan-esque.
0: And
1: at least from
0: elder
1: what
0: days, he goes to the Raiders and he gets. He's still the dude.
1: Does he have Rich Gannon?
0: Yeah.
1: Yeah, he would have had Rich Gannon at that time. Yeah.
0: Rich Gannon, who wakes up his career. By the way, it's not Minnesota Rich Gannon.
1: No, right. He gets MVP Rich Gannon.
0: Right.
1: Incredible. 803-0550, the number to call. Who do you think is the best player in NFL history? Not necessarily the most acclaimed, but just the best football player in NFL history. I think Jerry Rice does have a really good shout. I think Lawrence Taylor's up there. Walter Payton. Aaron Donald. I think like those are the guys for me, like just in terms of they were different. And the Lawrence Taylor one, though, is really just like how people talk about him for me.
0: I might suggest somebody that, you know, I don't know if people are really going to throw this name out there all that commonly, but Rod Woodson.
1: Oh, I wouldn't think of Rod. Okay.
0: Rod Woodson was one of the best defensive backs ever. Probably the best defensive back ever, I should say. But he played corner. He played safety. He did it all. He was a ball hawk. He'd make plays. He was hard-hitting.
1: He is second all-time in interceptions.
0: Second all-time in interceptions. And he plays... Let me see. Math is hard. He plays for 16 years as a defensive back. He does everything. Yeah, like Rod Woodson's incredible. He was incredible.
1: I kind of like that one. I mean, he's having a season with like 8 picks.
0: Yeah. And again,
1: he's got 2 seasons with 8. He does it at 37 years old. He's got 8
0: in
1: picks.
0: In an era where throwing the football is not the common standard.
1: No. The problem is with that, with Rod Woodson, is when you ever ask somebody like the best cornerback of all time, Deion's name comes out, I think, first.
0: Oh, and you know what's funny about that, though? He has more return touchdowns than Deion ever did. He has more house calls. He has the most house calls.
1: He has
0: 12 pick sixes.
1: He had a Deion's 9.
0: Yeah. I'm shutting Deion down right now.
1: I like Rod Woodson. That's a good call.
0: Yeah.
1: Oh, I'm liking this. There's a few players here. It's tough for me because his name doesn't immediately come to people's lips when you think of best DB of all time. It seems like most will say Deion first.
0: Yeah. And by the way, bro was the starting free safety at age 36 for that 0-1 Ravens defense.
1: That's right. He does make the switch.
0: Like, he's part of that defense. He's the starting safety for that defense.
1: He's on Baltimore for a few years.
0: By the way, one of those 8 interception seasons, Zach, he's 37.
1: Yeah, it's incredible. 1999, he's got 7 picks in his first year being moved to free safety for the Ravens. He's with them for 4 years. He makes a Pro Bowl in 3 of the 4 years.
0: And wins
1: once he moves to safety.
0: And wins a Super Bowl.
1: Wow. Is that his only Super Bowl win?
0: I think so.
1: Yep. That is his only Super Bowl win. 11-time Pro Bowler, 6-time first-team All-Pro, 1 Super Bowl
0: win. Casually goes to Oakland, has 8 interceptions at 37 years old.
1: He only has...
0: 2 touchdowns.
1: Yeah. He does only have the 1 Defensive Player of the Year award, 93.
0: Right.
1: That's with Pittsburgh, yeah.
0: And he almost wins it the next season. But... Yeah, no, Rod Woodson is somebody that needs to be considered for that sort of thing, mostly because of the appreciation of the player that he would play on any part of the field for you.
1: I like that. That's a different call, but I like it. 803-0550, the number to call. Best player in NFL history? Not necessarily maybe most accomplished, but just the best overall football player in the NFL. We've also got the story of the week and some injury news around the NFL we'll get to here after the break. 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
1: This guy's got a big mouth.
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1: 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I'm going all in.
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0: One on defense, John Lynch. Safety, elite level. And then you had on the offensive side of the ball probably one of the most underrated power backs / fullback, Mike Allstott.
1: I
2: Purdue alum Mike Allstott, baby.
1: I love whatever Allstott's brought up, Bill. Thanks for the call. Because he is just, he's of a bygone era. Like, you're never going to get a player like Mike Allstott, I think, ever again in the NFL. You just won't. He's 6'1", 248. He's a big boy. He can't really move. He's not very fast. And all he did was just be pretty damn good as a fullback. Just his entire career.
2: And yeah, he was just like one of the, probably the most unique fullback. Guy who could tote the rock.
1: Right, because fullbacks now in today's NFL are more like a sixth offensive lineman in some senses. They can be a little bit of a receiver. Like, if you want to go to San Francisco, who am I thinking of?
2: Kyle Juszczyk.
1: Kyle Juszczyk, thank you.
2: That's a fullback.
1: That's the thing, he's a fullback, but Allstott is just, he was the last iteration of like those guys. John Riggins is someone I think of this as well. Just he wears number 44. Allstott's what, 40?
2: 40.
1: Like, you know who they are. You get the depth chart, you see the number, you see the name, you're like, yeah, I get it.
2: Allstott was something else, because like, again, he is this big hulking dude, and even in an era where fullbacks were still used somewhat, like, I think of a Larry Centers, one of the best pass catching backs that there was, and he was a fullback.
1: I think Larry Zonka would count for. I think he was listed as a fullback as well.
2: Dare
1: Miami.
2: I say former Bill Larry Centers?
1: Oh, Larry. Okay, yeah.
2: Centers does end up playing for the Bills. The Bills actually kind of dabble in the last great era of fullbacks a little bit, because they have Centers for a couple of years. They also had Sam Gash for a cup of coffee.
1: Mm-hmm.
2: And Gash was one of those like absolute road grader type fullbacks.
1: Yeah.
2: But then there's Mike Allstott, who was genuinely unique in every sort of way. I wonder what he's up to these days.
1: I mean, again, just kind of a bygone era. And then John Lynch, 9 Pro Bowls, 2-time first team All-Pro. He, of course, wins that Super Bowl in 2002, which it's famous because they won it almost entirely off their defensive performances. I mean, that team bullied the Eagles as well, those Donovan McNabb Eagles, where Andy Reid for a little while there had the lesser version of the 90s Bills, where he kept going to NFC Championship games, and Tampa was a team that he constantly had issues with, and then they finally get past him in 2004. But Lynch, I think, is absolutely up there as one of the better safeties of all time. And then, as you mentioned, Derek, Allstott, bygone era as a fullback. None of them are necessarily the greatest of all time, but fun shouts nonetheless.
2: Also, hilarious to tell you this one. Still holds the rushing records for Purdue in season and in career.
1: Unsurprising.
2: And a fullback, 11th in Heisman voting.
1: I could see it, yeah.
2: In his final season.
1: This is also an award that almost gave it to Toby Gerhardt. Like, I can see it, absolutely.
2: Yeah, but like, it's still incredible to think, though. Like, hey, fullback is going to be in consideration for the Heisman Trophy.
1: It's early in his career where Allstott really kind of makes his name. So he finishes 3rd in Rookie of the Year voting. And then he's Pro Bowl, First Team All-Pro, Pro Bowl, First Team All-Pro, and Pro Bowl, First Team All-Pro for the next 3 years of his career. He's a Pro Bowler for the next couple of years until he's 29. I mean, he racks up all of those. 6-time Pro Bowler, 3-time First Team All-Pro. Bang, bang, bang, bang, bang, right away early in his career. But he's with Tampa his entire time, 11 years. And he also was on that Super Bowl winning team in 2002. Yeah, really good shout. Thanks for the call, Bill. Another player, I mentioned him really quick here, but like, it's tough with him because he is so recent. Like, he is the most recent player I'd put on, like, the greatest player of all time. It is Aaron Donald. I think easily he's the best defensive tackle of all time, but when you look at him, Derek, 10-time Pro Bowler, even if you want to put that to the side, fine. 8-time first team All-Pro. He does win a Super Bowl. 3-time AP Defensive Player of the Year. He also won Defensive Rookie of the Year. As a defensive tackle, he had a 20.5 sack season. As a defensive tackle, he's a first-team All-Pro.
2: Yeah.
1: I think every year, from his second year, effectively on, there's 1 year where he's not a first-team All-Pro. It's 20.

0: 22 and he plays 11 games. His rookie year and 22, where he plays 11 games. That's it. Outside of that, he's a first-team All-Pro every single year. 8 years out of his 10-year career.
1: It takes his first season and a season where he doesn't play because of injuries.
0: I think Aaron Donald, and it's tough too, because I think for a lot of these guys, it does take, you know, the heart grows fonder. You know, wine, you want to kind of keep it away for a little while, right?
1: Yep.
0: Donald, though, I think was so dominant for so long and just so suddenly right away that I think you see it every now and then on social media. Like, people will say Donald is the greatest of all time. I think it's I think I can comfortably say it. And I even think about it, too, in the sense of, like, look how fans around the NFC talk about the Rams like they're going to add him back after he hasn't played for 3 years. It's like the devil just walked through the door.
2: Yeah, everyone's got, like, the fear of God.
0: Everyone's pale and going, like, what do you mean Donald's coming back with Myles Garrett? Like, this guy hasn't played football in 3 years. He's 35 years old, and you would think they were adding 25-year-old Aaron Donald.
2: Well, yeah, that's the kind of career that he had.
0: That's the fear he puts into people. And so, like, I kind of like the idea of Donald being up there. I know it's difficult because he kind of just retired. We really haven't had those years to go by. I think other players to be at his position and not to hit that level, right? I think that also adds to it. When you have a player that is so great, perfect example is Jerry Rice. We're into the passing era. We're into guys like Marvin Harrison having Peyton Manning for his career.
1: Doesn't even touch it.
0: And not even getting close to what Rice is able to do. We've had guys go to multiple Hall of Fame quarterbacks, or at least multiple very good quarterbacks that can get them the ball, and no one is getting close to Rice. Like, that has allowed him, the legend around him, to get more and more amazing. Guys like this, too, I think of, if you want to go even more recently, Darrell Revis. That 2011 season, that just, it comes up all the time of, like, look what he did to all of these great receivers. And as the years go by, we're just not seeing another cornerback do that.
2: Well, it is going to be, like, I have a lot of fun looking at these sorts of things and finally remembering back. And thanks for the call, by the way, bringing up a couple bucks that, you know, are kind of on that tier. But, Zach, we have some bills to pay. We got some stuff to do here.
0: We do.
2: Because it's time now for the juicy story of the week. Serve fresh every Wednesday by Connor's Restaurant and Beef on Weck Wednesday. I want to do a follow-up of last week's juicy story, which is the Akron offensive coordinator. That is getting selected today, the offensive coordinator of the opening drives for their home opener. Not quite announcing that they're hiring an offensive coordinator, but that fan season ticket holder story will have its winner at 6 o'clock. I wonder if they're going to announce that sort of thing and, like, make it public and, like,
0: oh yeah,
2: like, here's a picture of this dude. And,
0: well,
2: that'll be curious. I do want to know what that person's experience is like, though, like, when the game happens.
0: Well, I was joking about it last week, but, like, you do sort of hope that this person doesn't walk away and go to Reddit and just slam Akron or whatever. Like, you got to hope it is, right, because he's going to be with the coach for, like, the first half, and then the second half he's going to be up in
2: the luxury box,
0: in the luxury boxes, which is so cool that Akron has those. That's kind of stunning to me. But, you know, if this thing works and is not a disaster, you mentioned it last week, like, I could see teams like UB or East, again, the MAC schools, Sun Belt schools, doing something like this just to bring some publicity to their programs.
2: Yes.
0: Because that's the name of the game. Like, I still think the best thing that can happen for Akron for this is, number one, season tickets go up. Like, your stands,
2: they get
0: gonna,
2: money.
0: Your stands are going to be full. You're going to get money. And two, a local legend like LeBron James goes, I'll throw $5 million to you guys. What's $5 million to him? To Akron, it might be quite a bit.
2: To Akron, it's kind of changing.
0: And so I think that's the kind of stuff that could be major. It was the same thing, too. If you remember when the college football games first came out, that there was rumblings, and I think it actually even did go this way as well, that, you know, depending on how much people were playing a certain teams, those schools would get revenue from that.
2: Right.
0: And so then it became pretty important to, like, you know, all those very specific YouTubers that cover college football and Madden, and they do the playthroughs. They do the franchise modes and all that stuff. You wanted them to pick your school. I mean, what is it? Bordeaux for 26. Like, he was going through like a big thing of like, who's going to be my first rebuild? And like, schools are like adding him and AIing him onto like their like coach.
1: Akron put a post about him for like, hey, maybe it's rumor that he's going to be the guy. Don't do that.
0: Pick
1: some regular person.
0: Pick a regular person, but that points to, though, of it's a different landscape and these teams are having to get creative. I poked a lot of fun at it and I'm still going to. But if it works, it could really work for them. It's a different idea and you do have to get creative.
1: I need UB to do this.
0: But I like that Pete Lembo. What's everyone been talking about with the stadium before it opened? It's the fact that blue-collar workers may not be able to get in anymore.
1: Yep.
0: And that the stadium may price people out. Lembo, I think, for like the last 3 weeks, anytime the stadium is talked about, he's got a tweet out there about, hey, if you were priced out, Saturdays were beautiful.
1: Like, come check it out. And it's the right thing to do to attack that. But
0: just get rid of the track.
1: Get rid of the track. You want to know how that helps? All of a sudden, random season ticket holder money from doing a promotion like this.
0: Yeah, something like that.
1: Like, yeah, head coaches might not be on board with this. This isn't a suggestion. Get in line.
0: Get in line. I think the only thing I fear is it becomes a little bit like soccer, where I don't want a company's like name being the main centerpiece to a jersey.
1: Right.
0: Soccer, that has become the thing where your sponsor is, it's right, the badge is in the corner and the sponsor's right up front and center.
1: Yeah, don't do that.
0: I don't want that. I mean, we're kind of already dealing with college where like what Monsters promoting the entire Big 12.
1: You mean the Big 12 Monster, no, hang on. It's Monster Energy Big 12 football.
0: Yeah, see, that makes me nervous. But Notre Dame and Ohio State, they've already got in with sponsorship deals and brand deals.
1: SoFi, and I do believe the other was JP.
0: I think that's right, yes.
1: JP Morgan?
0: Yep, I think that's right.
1: Kansas has a cryptocurrency.
0: Mm-hmm. But some of these things are going to have to happen. And I've talked about this a lot with college football. There isn't a salary cap. It is the Wild West. There are teams that have, simply put, just more money and more alumni than many of these schools. Indiana is the perfect example of that. I've talked a lot about Indiana because I think they're just such a stunning story.
1: Yeah.
0: But they're sort of the perfect example of this era where they had the largest alumni base in the country. Mark Cuban is an alumni of Indiana. Like, they were ripe for the pickings for this. And then also you look at the rest of the Big Ten schools, Northwestern. Northwestern has a very rich alumni base. They have a new 35,000-person stadium that looks stunning. It looks like a high-end soccer stadium. Now, for Northwestern, that's incredible. For teams like Ohio State, sure, nothing great. But Northwestern's been a solid team the last couple of years, making bowl games, winning them. They're signaling to the Big Ten, don't forget about us. We're going to have – what did they just get, $35 million from last year's defensive captain's parents? I mean that is an incredible amount of money. And for, Mac school, that's life-changing. For Northwestern, it could be, that's how we get our starting quarterback next year. It's maybe how we keep our starting quarterback this year.
1: It's how we retain several players, probably.
0: Yeah, so, I mean, it's going to be happening in college football. In Akron, it's fun, but it is sort of on the same vein of you got to get creative. You have to get to that alumni base. You have to get to that fan base to bring people in. I hope UB does the same thing. I love that Lembo is kind of pitching that, hey, we're the cheaper option, but it's still football. And early in the season in Buffalo, like early fall, it's beautiful there. I went to the homecoming game last year. It was great. I loved every second of it. It was awesome.
1: And that's why I suggest do something like this Akron promotion, and you'll get money in.
0: So we'll see the winner tonight at 6 o'clock, who will be the lucky season ticket-holding fan who will get to kind of help out and call plays for that Akron offense, their first game against Robert Morris. And that is the Juicy Story of the Week. It is served fresh every Wednesday by Connor's Restaurant and Beef on Weck Wednesday. 803-0550, the number to call. We'll get to that injury news for an AFC West team when we come back. And then we'll hand things off to Sabres Live at the top of the hour. 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
2: 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And
3: I kind of want to...
2: Oh, yeah, you want to throw something in there?
3: Throw something in here as it leads to Sabres Live. It is hockey-related. Zach, Fanatics and NHL have announced for the upcoming season the Hometown Remix.
2: Okay.
3: The first special edition uniform apparel and headwear program designed by Fanatics since becoming the league's outfitter. The Hometown Remix collection will be anchored by special edition uniforms that uniquely and authentically celebrates the fans, city, and local culture of each team. Zachary, if I get another gray jersey, I'm burning something. Don't know what, but something.
2: Well, now I wonder if they have the same rules as the NFL did, where, because we talked with Sal about that, where they kind of almost had to use gray because it's one of their colors. I don't know if gray fits with the Sabres. I think they are just blue and gold, although we also have, of course, the alternates, which are red and black. Well, it's a historical alternate for them.
3: I know. It just, again, if it happens, I'm going to be upset.
2: I can't imagine they do it again after the response to this
3: one. You know what? Maybe I'm not burning something. I'm flipping a chair.
2: This kind of feels more like a we just got to bite the bullet, get through the Nickel City years, and then
3: this chair I'm sitting in right now will be horizontal, upside down, something. It's not going to be on the wheels that it's currently on if they get another gray uniform.
2: If I see another gray uniform,
3: how's that? Like, don't do this to me again. Please don't do this to me again. Because this also would kind of sound like it's not straight up going to be like a throwback or a reverse retro or something like that. It's going to be it sounds like a new design. And hey, yeah, we're the Nickel City.
2: They don't have a Josh Allen to run PR for them after the disaster that was.
3: They do have they have Erasmus Dahlin and a Tage Thompson.
2: It won't work. It hasn't worked with Josh Allen. I don't think it worked with those two. Real quick, also.
3: It's because the Bills don't care.
2: Right. Well, yeah. Real quick, also, before we run out of time here, Charter center Tyler Biadasz is out indefinitely. He suffered damage to his ACL and additional injuries to his left knee. It was during a joint practice yesterday with the 49ers. They just signed him to a 3-year, $30 million deal.
3: The
2: already
3: Chargers are haunted.
2: Offensive line issues for them. Sabres Live coming up next. We'll be back tomorrow from 10 to 1. This is WGR.
4: 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Thomas Jefferson tried them. 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

0: over 45 now, actually, to get it done, right? Your first one. And then they decide, are you going to be an every 5 year type of guy and every 4 year type of person, whatever?
1: So, and three, family and then history. You see. Yeah, family history plays a big part.
0: Absolutely.
1: So my dad had colorectal cancer. Wound up, because he didn't report anything that he had been seeing when he would go to the bathroom, what he should have reported was the blood that he saw. He didn't, and it was too late. So by the time he saw the doctor and they found what they found, his colon was done. So he wore a colostomy bag probably for the last...
0: Really?
1: Yeah, it wasn't fun either, you know, and, you know, mom's got to help him unplug and empty the bag and all this stuff, which isn't pretty to look at, but you're functional, you live.
0: My funny enough,
1: a lot of people,
0: a bad choice word, but my grandfather had a bladder bag from the time I remember, like, being around or whatever, so that he had to empty once in a while, but colon bag is a different
1: situation.
0: Yeah,
1: it's a different empty.
0: Yeah, and a different
1: thing. But anyway, the point being, he didn't have to have that bag. He just didn't tell the doctor there's something that was different. Yeah. And obviously, there are a lot of things now, and we won't stay on this too long, but I think it's important because, you know, the point where Brenda's telling me, I got a text from your doctor 15 minutes after you went in that room, and I said, we'll see you in a couple hours or whatever. 15 minutes later, he says, he's clear, all good, no polyps, nothing. So that's obviously the good news.
0: Yep.
1: And the prep, as they say, it's nothing you haven't done. You just spend more time on the toilet and things move quickly.
0: Yep.
1: And then you see the doctor the next day and hopefully get good news. And in Brenda's case, obviously, they found a tumor because she didn't want to have a colonoscopy ever.
0: Yep.
1: And I convinced her to get one because she was getting to the age number you're speaking of. I won't say what age at the time.
0: No.
1: And they did find a tumor, which turned out to be a rare cancer, as we've talked about many times, which she obviously is winning that battle, continues to win it. But if she didn't have the colonoscopy...
0: Well, the Savers do a great job.
1: She wouldn't be here. So.
0: With prostate cancer, we do the prostate checks like they do that big clinic.
1: Yeah,
0: and some people have got
1: people
0: there and says, that saved my life. I've got to do your checks all the time. That's important. That's what Dan did yesterday. He's back on today. This is the last show of the week, by the way, here for Savers Live. We got tomorrow and Friday off. We'll be back on Monday. And one of the reasons why I think we got tomorrow and Friday off, well, we've been getting Fridays throughout the summer. We'll start Friday shows. It'll be Monday through Friday after Labor Day. Training camp will be going right after that, the season, so we'll be 5 days a week. And I'm wearing my Blue Jays hat right now because, Dan, we're going to the Bisons game this afternoon. It's a 1 o'clock game, so as soon as the show's over, we're going over. The Bisons, obviously, they're affiliated with the Blue Jays. The Blue Jays are only half a game
1: out here.
0: They won. They beat the Rays yesterday.
1: Let's go, Blue Jays.
0: So I got my Jays hat on to support the Jays. And, you know, maybe I'll get myself a Bison's hat when I go this afternoon. So that'll be good.
1: I forgot. I wore my Blue Jays shirt, I think, yesterday around the house. Completely forgetting we're going to the game after today. So I'm glad we're going, though. So
0: no,
1: I moved a couple
0: it didn't look good this
1: around.
0: Morning, but it's getting to be better outside right now. So that's good.
1: I play in the rain. That's fine.
0: No, you don't play baseball in the rain. I hated playing baseball in the rain.
1: I loved playing soccer in the rain was the best because you could slide. If you missed a step and you think you could slide tackle and get that ball without causing any harm.
0: I love getting dirty in the grass and the mud on the pitch or whatever in soccer. Baseball is a different thing. Can't catch a ball, can't swing the bat. It's slippery and everywhere.
1: You know what was on TV this morning? I was flipping around on one of those channels that's not necessarily a cable thing where you could watch all these shows that maybe you've never heard of or stations you've never heard of. Cricket was on, and they were in a lunch break, so the players were having lunch at 12 noon.
0: There was
1: some rain.
0: They're having
1: but
0: tea.
1: It was England against Pakistan, which is a very good matchup in cricket.
0: Very, very good.
1: And
0: countries.
1: I remember working up at the Fan in Toronto, and there were moments when the World Cup of Cricket would be on and we'd have to give scoring updates and be able to talk about it, and I'm thinking, I have no clue because I've never really paid attention to it. But when you were forced to, you're starting to understand, you know, the wickets and the at-bats or they're not outs or the innings or the turns. I forget right now what they call them. But it was a quick reminder to me that it's actually a really interesting sport, but you do have to invest in watching it and listening and learning the terminology and technology about it.
0: Well, I'll say this.
1: And there are some big stars in the game, too, that was the topic of conversation for the panel. So I was trying to get into it a little bit more. So I think I'm going to step back into cricket and figure it out.
0: So the test matches are long. They take 5 days and whatnot, and they do all day, and they have breaks.
1: Imagine a five-day
0: Willow,
1: hockey game.
0: Willow is a channel on Spectrum. I know it's the last channel before, like, you go back to, like, Channel 2. Yeah. They show cricket all the time, and

0: There's the, I think it's the IPL, but that's the league that they play in India. And you have the Super Kings and, you know, all of that. And it's basically T20, right? So it's it's shorter matches and it's so intense and it's all about creating runs, in high number. It's awesome. So get into that. That's a fun watch.
1: Is that like seven player rugby compared to normal rugby?
0: No, it's the same amount of players. It's just, what did they call it? They don't call them innings, but it's 20 of them. Yeah. So that's what it is. You get 20, and then you either finish your 20 or you get your 10 wickets and you're done. It's awesome. But that's not what we're talking about here on this show. We're talking hockey. But it's always good to talk about mini sports, baseball, cricket, whatever.
1: Imagine if it was a five-day hockey game. Imagine if they said, all right, it's the Sabres against Montreal, and your playoff series is actually a five-day match.
0: Hockey's too young to have these weird, like, hockey didn't get invented until late 1800s. Yeah. I just read a story yesterday that baseball used to be, in the mid-1800s, baseball was first team up to 21 runs. It wasn't innings, and a lot of time it got dark, so they it was a draw because they couldn't play anymore.
1: For those that don't know, Marty just foreshadowed something coming up later in the show. Continue.
0: What is...
1: 21 runs.
0: 21 runs, yes.
1: But without giving it away.
0: We are going to talk something like that. But anyway, that's what it was. And then after a while, they're like, hey, we got to figure out some way to close the games. They decided on 9 innings. There's no documentation why 9 innings. In hockey, we know that it was 60 minutes, and a lot of the sports were like 2 halves. Well, in hockey, they went 3 periods because they needed to clean the ice more often. Yep. So that's the reason why we got 3 periods, 20 minutes each and all of that. Anyway, Shayna Goldman from The Athletic will be with us at the bottom of the hour. We're going to talk about the NHL like top 20 list. We talked about goaltending yesterday. The defense list and the winger list are out. So we'll talk a little bit about that. We'll talk about what team or teams that made the playoffs last year are in trouble this year, or should be like a little concerned about this year. We'll talk about that with Shayna Goldman. But EA Sport, are you a big gamer, by the way, or were you ever a big gamer?
1: No, absolutely not.
0: Were you ever as a kid?
1: At Zeller's up in Canada, I would play
0: Nintendo?
1: Space Invaders every day, all day.
0: So you're arcade guys.
1: Arcade guys.
0: Okay, arcade
1: No, I've tried that game. I get it. It looks fun. I actually get a little motion sickness if I get in. I've tried some games, and I don't know, a little dizzy after playing them. So,
0: okay, so anyway, EA Sports NHL 2027 with Macklin Celebrini, by the way, on the cover. They have released, their forwards and their defensemen, basically overall rankings, like what they're rated at and their ratings of players. So it's interesting to look at that.
1: Are they rating the game player?
0: The game player. So basically,
1: not the actual player, but what you can do with the game player.
0: No, they take the player in the NHL and they say, what is he? They rank them, they rate them on six different categories. Okay. Acceleration, speed, hands, passing, slap shot power, and wrist shot powers. That's basically what they do. So they'll take Connor McDavid and basically say, okay, what do we rank Connor McDavid in acceleration?
1: So he's the 100. Quickest accelerating. Yeah.
0: So he's 98 out of 100. That's basically what they say.
1: How is he not 100 out of 100?
0: Because they want to give themselves, if somebody came about that was faster, they'd say that person is
1: 99. Yeah, but is that going to
0: happen? So speed and whatnot. So Connor McDavid ranks a 99 overall.
1: Okay.
0: He's number one in the game.
1: Yeah.
0: Nathan MacKinnon ranks 97 overall. Number two, tied with Nikita Kucherov. So you've got McDavid, MacKinnon, and Kucherov at 97. Only one player at 96. That's Leon Draisaitl. As we show on MSG, the top 10 players right now ranked by the EA Sports 2027 ratings. So Draisaitl, 96. Cale Makar, the first defenseman on the list at 95 with Zach Werenski.
1: So they're taking the percentile of the skill sets you mentioned.
0: And they're,
1: putting it in the computer that's not our brain and coming up with these rankings.
0: Okay. Basically, or some way that there's a formula, right? So that it comes out with these
1: rankings.
0: So
1: it's taking any favoritism for anybody out of it. It's strictly stat-driven.
0: I would say stat driven, but at the same time, Connor McDavid ranks a 99 overall.
1: Yeah.
0: The only place where he ranked at 99 was his passing. He's 98 acceleration, 98 speed, 98 hands, 92 slap shot power, 92 wrist shot power. But he's a 99 overall. So there's a way to like say, hey, it's still the best player. We're going to give him a 99.
1: Right.
0: So there is a way to put that. So Werenski, Pastrnak, Crosby, Hughes, and Celebrini are your top 10.
1: And I ask because I'm looking, obviously, for Rasmus. And eventually, well, I know you're going to get there. But that's why I ask.
0: Well,
1: it's not a favorite thing. It's a number-driven.
0: We know that Rasmus Dahlin was a top three finalist for the Norris last year.
1: Yes.
0: Werenski won it. It was Dahlin and Makar. Quinn Hughes wasn't on the list. Evan Bouchard was on the list. So if I ask you, we just showed the top 10. Where would you think the first Buffalo Sabres on that list, the top 300 skaters, EA Sports rating, where would Rasmus Dahlin rank in the NHL right now according to his rating?
1: So how deep was that list again? How many numbers? 10?
0: We had 10, and we had Makar, Werenski, and Quinn Hughes, three defensemen on the top 10, and Dahlin wasn't on there.
1: Skating ability, shooting, passing, I'll put him at 11.
0: So... okay, well, 11 is Sasha Barkov, who didn't play last year at all, but it's still, you got to rank.
1: No, you're ranking for the, I get what you're doing, and I'm not going to bash.
0: Barkov is 11, Rantanen is 12, Kaprizov is 13th, Eichel is 14th, Vasilevsky's 15th, Jack Hughes is 16th.
1: Yeah, I know where you're
0: going. And then you get to Rasmus Dahlin at 17th.
1: Well, you put him in amongst all those names. It's still a pretty elite group of guys.
0: It's an elite group of guys, but I mean, there should be like physicality, you know, intangibles. Like Rasmus Dahlin, what he does, I still think 93 overall is a great number. But when you look at Dahlin, you say 17th, and that, you know.
1: Well, that's what like, I'm saying. Yeah, you're looking at all these guys who are drivers, especially the top 10. They're drivers of the bus for their team,
0: yes.
1: Right? The difference, obviously, for the Edmonton Oilers is they have two guys that are in that
0: McDavid Dreisaitl,
1: you know, top 10 kind of thing. But we all know that. They're two of the top 10 players in the world.
0: Well,
1: for Rasmus, we've had this conversation now since I've sat in here for Brian. The numbers actually prove it. When he's not in the lineup, the difference.
0: The impact.
1: The impact difference, yeah. It's quite evident.
0: So in the top 300, there is 10 Buffalo Sabres. 10 skaters in the top 300. And Rasmus Dahlin is the first one that comes about. Mm-hmm. He's ranked 17th with a 93 rating for EA Sport. Tage Thompson is second at an 89 ratings, and that's for 56 in the list of 300. He was 89 ratings the year before, and he comes at 89 ratings again this year. Followed by Josh Doan, Owen Power, and Matthias Samuelsson. That's the top five on the Sabres. So three of the defensemen, Dahlin, Power, and Samuelsson, are in the top five best players rated by
1: ESPN. So we're not giving any points for versatility. For Tage, you can play center or wing and be impactful.
0: I think 89 is a little low for
1: Tage
0: Thompson.
1: I'm getting at here a little bit. Yeah.
0: Like I would say give him a 90, right? Like, look, he's a gold medalist. He's the best forward on the team. He has the...
1: Well, he's a game-winning shot guy. I mean, that's what this game is all about. Puck on his stick, puck on McDavid's stick, puck on Dreisaitl's stick, all those top 10 guys that you mentioned. I mean, let's think about it. Barkov, who's arguably one of the best players in the world as well, there's more to his game than putting the puck in the net, right? It's puck possession. It's killing plays. It's continuing plays at the other end. So for Tage, for me, I agree with you. It might be a bit low. A big reason, he's a game ender.
0: He's a game ender. He's a game.
1: Game over.
0: He makes a difference in the game.
1: Yep.
0: I look at some of the forwards that are like ranked 90 or 91 above the 89 of Tage Thompson. You got Clayton Keller. You got Matt Boldy. You got Sam Reinhart, Tim Stützle, Sebastian Aho. Those are guys that I think, okay, I could put Tage Thompson against all these guys and say, I want Tage. Tage has the reach, the size, the shot. The one thing, though, is when you look at Tage Thompson, his slap shot power is ranked best out of everybody at 95. Only Evan Bouchard ranks as high as Tage Thompson as 95. And his wrist shot power also ranks best at 94. It is Makar, Pastrnak, Jacob Chychrun, Adrian Kempe, and Philip Forsberg at 94 as well. Now,
1: we've also seen physicality to Tage's game.
0: Yes.
1: In particular, the goal, was it Detroit? Excuse me.
0: Oh, yeah.
1: Get out of the way.
0: When he...
1: Move, get out of the way.
0: Yeah, you know what? I am going to push you out. And that's when he found...
1: Was that what he pushed away?
0: He pushed the Brinket away, and he found Matthias Samuelsson coming off and scoring on that goal. Now, I know that maybe Tage doesn't have the hardest shot in the NHL this year, because when you look at NHL edge numbers... Tyler Cleven at 103 miles an hour shot. Morgan Geeky 103. Ryan Pulock, Louis Crevier. Like, when we get Louis Crevier's ratings, maybe he has a 98 shot power, because he shot, his hardest shot this year was 102.
1: Yep.
0: So, but right now with what we've been released, Tage is up there in shot power and slap shot and wrist shot power. So that's a top five. The other five groups.
1: Yeah, where's the Sabres names again? Can we see those again on the...
0: So, Dahlin, Thompson, Doan, Power, Samuelsson, that's your top five. McLeod, Norris, Benson, Quinn, and Zellweger are the other five for the Sabres. Do you think that EA Sports did not rate Zach Benson in the proper way, giving him only an 84 with everything that we've seen from Zach Benson? Or do you think that's just like whatever you get from Benson, the intangibles are not measured as much when it comes to a video game
1: like
0: this?
1: Well, I will say this much. Without, obviously, I mean, we see him higher rated in our minds as based on his impact that he has when he is playing at his absolute best. Which obviously is going to be for a long time at this game, right? He's obviously at a point in his career, it's just going to get better. Without seeing the other, all this is good to see the list here, because I'd want to see the league-wide list again before I get too critical of rankings of guys from a Buffalo perspective. I will say this. I think that we're kind of disrespecting the unbelievable speed and skill set of one Beck Malenstein, who is not on that list.
0: He may be speed. He may be one of the most.
1: His acceleration and the hands when he did go to the net for his highlight reel.
0: Yeah.
1: Or there should be a category for highlight reel
0: goals. I mean, he would
1: not
0: be in the top 300 NHL players and in the top 10 Sabres. But
1: having a respectful, kind of lighthearted, hey, this guy.
0: And I love Josh Doan. I think Josh Doan's a really good player. But to see that it goes Dahlin, Thompson, and Doan, and that Benson, for example, is not up there, or Norris isn't up there. Zach Benson ranks 280 on the top 300 of the NHL. Like, that's a big difference for me. So I think that when I look at Josh Doan, I think he's a great player. But sometimes, you know, like, these ratings kind of go in a different way. Maybe not the way that I would see them. I think Samuelsson, Power, Dahlin, that could be in the top five because they had a huge impact for the Sabres' success last year.
1: Yeah, I would think the Doan ranking is probably it's certainly set on last year. I mean, it has to be. It was his It was his hello. This is really who I am. What I can be. I was already a good player with potential. Then I showed you my potential, and now obviously everyone in this city, starting with the general manager. Starting with the owner, general manager, and down to the coaching staff, and then teammates are going to expect more from him, which he's shown that he has. It'll be up to him to create that. So I think maybe, you know, the ranking, if we're putting him, if you're not complaining, but you're noticing where it is, it might be there because you're seeing all the tools are there to actually keep growing in the game.
0: Yeah. And I think there's a big part of what he was able to do. And
1: like, there was no ceiling hit last year. It was a peak.
0: No,
1: in my mind, is how good he can be.
0: He can go even further than that, and maybe his
1: teammates
0: rankings.
1: Teammates are going to matter. We saw in the highlights there how he got the puck sometimes.
0: Who does he play with? That's
1: who does
0: be
1: he? Yeah,
0: one
1: who
0: too.
1: Does he play with? And a lot of times, and we're going to have Shayna coming on here in 2 seconds. For me, when we look at statistical numbers and rankings of players, I assume you're always looking at who they're playing with, where they're playing. And that's how you impact the game. Like Dorofeev, who is he going to play with? Who's going to give him the puck? Who's going to get on the puck? Can't just rush the puck up the ice on your own all the time. It's too easy to defend.
0: No, and obviously that's just the EA Sports ratings, right? So sometimes they get it right, sometimes they don't get it right. One player who was 105th in the EA Sport ratings in the rankings this year was Cutter Gauthier.
1: Yep.
0: Do you think players then are saying, oh, EA Sports came out, and this is my ratings. I'm going to use it in my next year's negotiation. because the word is on the street that Cutter Gauthier with the Anaheim Ducks, and we all know that you know, he's a fantastic player at 41 goals last year in only a second full season in the NHL with the Anaheim Ducks and that young team. Cutter Gauthier has turned down a four-year, $13 million AAV contract with the Anaheim Ducks.
1: I would, too. The way this game is going right now with contracts.
0: Leo Carlson at the offer sheet, right, at $18 million. Yeah. And so Anaheim only has $9 million or so in cap space right now. So, yeah, they could go over the cap this summer. But this is going to be a tricky situation, Dan, where Anaheim's trying to take another step forward this year. Mm-hmm. And Cutter Gauthier, a guy that scored 41 goals last year, is in a contract dispute right now. What do you think that settles in? Because when the season ended, all the projection were like Cutter Gauthier is going to get about $10 million. Mm-hmm. And now that you have Connor Bedard, 15, Leo Carlson, 18, Macklin Celebrini, 18 and 0.8, and you're so Cutter Gauthier and you turn
1: Cutter
0: down...
1: Cutter Gauthier, that's a million more than... Why am I drawing up?
0: McDavid?
1: He's gone already, and I'm already Chicago.
0: It's
1: offensive. Why am I drawing a blank?
0: Oh, Bo Byram. Yeah, Bo Byram. Like $12.5 million for Bo Byram.
1: He's making $500,000 more than Bo Byram.
0: He's like, no, I need way more.
1: Who I love, and but you know, his camp is sitting there thinking, hang on, this is going. We can go more. So I think players you're going to find are just going to bet on themselves more.
0: They're going to use the cap and the cap going up as a tool.
1: Yeah, that's what I'm saying. To bet on themselves.
0: But Anaheim put themselves in that situation. We talked about it. Leo Carlson, they didn't have to open the door for Philly to come with the offer sheet. It went to 18. And now Cutter Gauthier has rejected a four-year contract extension.
1: I personally would take it right now. So if anyone wants to offer.
0: Yeah, worth $52 million total.
1: We'll take
0: it. So 13 on average.
1: I'll split it with you.
0: Well, you know what we can do? We're going to talk to Shayna Goldman about that when she comes up here next on Sabres Live. But first, we got to talk about a great coaches clinic promo that has been offered to all coaches, youth and collegiate hockey. You're going to look at it and you're going to love it. So this coaches clinic is coming up here September the 12th for the coaches clinic here at KeyBank Center. 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I talked to Robbery about it. If he's still coaching, he says, no, he's not coaching anymore, so he doesn't have to do the clinic. But that's a great way to learn and get better as coaches here in our area.
1: Wait a minute. Razor doesn't have to keep learning?
0: He's always learning.
1: Okay, good.
0: We're always learning because we get Shayna Goldman coming up here on Sabres Live after the break here in just a couple of minutes. Stay with us.
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3: 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This is an awesome, awesome way to bring the family. And talking about family, we love having Shayna Goldman from The Athletic with us. She's part of the Sabres Live family. But Shayna, you weren't here last week. You were on a little bit of a vacation, and big news happened while you were gone. Share a little bit of, you flipped the bird on Instagram, but it was the ring finger, and it was because you got engaged. Congratulations.
5: Thank you. Thank you. I was very surprised. Didn't know what to do. So, you know.
3: Didn't know what to do.
5: I didn't know how to react. So that's, you know, my natural state of being. It's funny, like, that gets shown on this show before I've ever cursed on it, when Duffer has thought this whole time, like, that's what would happen first.
3: Yes, because I've been on the Too Many Men podcast many times, and the language sometimes is very colorful, and it gets going, and especially coming from you. But you talk about your dogs often.
4: I saw the necklace with the dog paw.
3: Yes, so yep. We've talked about the dogs a lot, but you've never really shared much about your personal life. So this was a big step here, getting ready for the U.S. Open. You got engaged. Like, this is a big time of the summer for you.
5: It's a big time. Who knew? Definitely not me. Everyone in the world knew but me, and I did not catch any of it. So, big surprise.
3: That's awesome. Well, congrats. That is great. So, obviously, it is the dog days of the summer. Dan loves the dogs. You love the dogs. I love dogs. So, we're going to use that as a pun. And NHL Network comes out with their list. We talked about the top goalies yesterday, the top 10 goalies, and I had my own list, and me and Robbery talked about it, and, you know, where would I have changed things? But I want to start with the players, because we just mentioned Rasmus Dahlin being 17th in the EA Sports rankings when it comes to players' ratings this year. He was the number one Sabres there. When the NHL Network released their top 20 defensemen, they had Dahlin at number 4. Brian Makar, Hughes, Werenski, and Dahlin was at number 4. Last year was a top 3 Norris finalist. So where do you think Dahlin, or what does he have to do to be considered like a top 2 or top 3 in the NHL?
5: I don't know if anyone's going to break through the top 2 with Makar and Hughes, honestly. But I think Dahlin can like firm up that number 3 spot, because I'm torn between 3 and 4 on him. And it's understandable after the last years that Werenski had. I honestly think, had Dahlin not missed time, and it was completely understandable why he did, right? Yeah. The fact that he did what he did in a slightly condensed season is remarkable. I think I had him number 5 on my heart ballot, and I think he was also top 5 for the Norris for me. But I think it's just that more of that all-around game, right? Because he does quarterback the power play. He does kill penalties. He's thrown out there against the toughest competition. He can shut down play. He can drive it. The puck moving is really strong. And I think we finally saw him firm up the defense, and then over the last year or two, balance it out with even more offense. So just more of the same great consistency as the Sabres' most valuable player is what's going to keep him in that like top 4 spot.
4: All right, so to have this discussion and honor your point and respect it, why could he not surpass? What about Hughes' game puts him to a point where you think that ladder can't be climbed, that Rasmus could be 1-2 with

0: Makar.
1: It's just the dynamic play of Quinn Hughes is so next level. And I think seeing it on a contender over a full season is going to be tough to beat, because he was already the number two defenseman when he was in on an island by himself in Vancouver, you know, managing the chaos there. It's the way he takes over play. Now, the thing that will hurt him in this conversation, and if it keeps up, then I think, you know, maybe Dahlin can make that push a little bit more, is the defensive side of his game. I think it has grown a ton. I think last year we saw it slip up a little bit in Minnesota, which was okay because defense is the name of their game. They have so much structure. He has Brock Faber, and he doesn't kill penalties. So everything else he does, you know, he plays so much that you don't need to put him on the penalty kill. If he can keep being so incredible at everything else, I think he'll stay in that number two slot. But that's why he can't surpass a Cale Makar, right? So if we don't see the defense strengthen next year in a full season in Minnesota, if we don't see him, you know, keep just, he's that one-man breakout machine, right? Like, if he's not the engine in Minnesota, then we'll have a different conversation. But it does feel like he just does everything he does so well, it's really tough to beat.
0: So I will qualify, obviously, my end of the conversation with, you're speaking, obviously, to the play-by-play voice of the Sabres, who sees Rasmus play every night. So there is going to be a bias there that I will fully admit. There's also an admiration for how good Hughes is, how unbelievably good Cale Makar is, and how really unbelievably consistent and good Werenski is at his game as well, and impactful equally to his team. The reason I see room for Rasmus to make the move, you kind of mentioned a little bit, I see him as a better defender. And I think he's been on a Sabres team that for years has been searching for who they are. And we're led to believe they now know who they are, or in order what they have to be, right, yeah. Marty? To get to that point, if they don't get to 109, at least stay around 100-plus point season, because we don't know what additions and subtractions mean yet. We haven't seen it in real time. But for me, I do see Rasmus Dahlin as being able to get to that number two spot for the reason he already has a defensive game. He already controls the defensive zone. He kills plays. He shuts him down. And quite often, he has the right partner in Samuelson, he then is the breakout guy. He is the home run pass guy. He is the quarterback for everything. And that's not to take away from how amazing Hughes is. That's not what this end of the conversation
2: is
0: about.
2: It's a debate. It's a conversation.
0: Yeah, that's all it is. But I'm just saying, I do see room where he could get to number two.
2: There's a physicality aspect to Dahlin's game also that is maybe not in the Makar and Hughes and Werenski and some of these other guys. The one thing that I've noticed, though, out of this list is that the list is getting younger. You got Elaine Hudson at number six. You got a Matthew Schaefer at number seven. Like, those guys could continue to climb and get closer to the top of the list. Now, I look down below, and like Charlie McAvoy, number 11. I love the way Charlie McAvoy plays in Boston. And I think, like, I would like to see him in the top 10. Josh Morrissey, 16th. Jackson Lacombe, 17th. Like, do you think that the youth is going to push some of the old guys out at some point? Like, Victor Hedman is still in the top 20. I don't know that Victor Hedman needs to be in the top 20, but where do you see the youth? And where do you see Dahlin at 26 now being in that? Is he young or is he getting old?
1: He's in his prime. 26 is in his prime. Okay, 26, you're young at 26, okay? You're young at 35.
0: No, you're right. 26, 27. Well, they're prime physical years for any athlete. You're right. You're 100%
2: prime. I like that. Yeah. Prime. Okay.
1: Yeah, he's in his prime, and I think the fact that he has such a young team is going to help him a lot, too. As much as, like, the Sabres have had that, like, run-and-gun style that can, like, wear and tear on players, I think the fact that the team is so young, there's so much speed there, totally fine. But, yeah, it does feel like it's the young guns taking over, and that's exciting to see, because Matthew Schaefer is jumping into this list. He's in year one. That's incredible. Yes. That is just, you know, absolutely incredible stuff. Like, you know, we're planning out this year's player tiers, and generally players don't jump on and make it to, say, tier one, tier two. Like, that doesn't happen. And it feels like Schaefer is going to be the exception to the rule. Like, he's probably going to be a top five guy in a year or two at this rate. But guys like Lane Hudson, you know, they belong there. The Haskinens, the Sandersons, the Foxes, like, they're all there. While a Victor Hedman is more of a legacy pick at this point, and, you know, I understand it, but it's, what have you done for me lately does matter, if that's what we're talking about. And if we're projecting for this next season, right, because we have no idea what his game's going to look like when he returns to action. He had that layoff. The team is getting older. Yes. His season wasn't perfect. So I think that complicates it even more. But I think it's exciting to see guys like Lacombe are going to, you know, jump in and kind of mix things up a little bit more. And guys like Morrissey definitely belong there. But I'm like skimming through my list on the side that we have of like our player tiers draft, you know, but I see guys like the Siders of the world already taking over as those like top defensive defensemen over the McAvoys of the world. And, yeah. you know, McAvoy's not an old player either.
2: No, he's not an old player.
0: But their teams, so to the point, the young players you're mentioning, first of all, we can all agree it's amazing for the game to see this many young defensemen, because it used to be once in a while one yes. of these types of players would come along, once every couple of years, right? Keep an eye on this. But they're playing this way now to get to the NHL, right? Mm-hmm. The D is a different position. So I think we're going to see more of this. And, you know, for me, some of these young defensemen, Schaefer being the one that jumps off the page, he has to be, it's too early to say this for him, I get it. But, you know, for the Islanders to be successful, he has to continue to be that guy. Yeah. He really does. Whereas Victor Hedman for the last few years, I get Tampa's recent success and what it's been. But Victor Hedman was okay to settle into that. Look, I've been there, done that for you, and I'll be a steady rock back here for you because we have guys up front and different guys in their end of the game that can perform for you.
2: So, well, the funny part ahead. Of that is that youth is on the defense side in the National Hockey League. The NHL Network also released their top 20 wingers list. And this is interesting to me. Number one, there's older players as wingers that maybe are continuing to have success. Nikita Kucherov is number one. David Pastrnak is number two. Kirill Kaprizov, Mikko Rantanen, Mitch Marner, Nylander. Like, there's not a lot of young first-year guys that are going to just come into that list right away. But the one thing that's also interesting is, where is Tage Thompson? Tage Thompson, as you like to say, Shayna. Is he a center? Is he a winger? I would now think that the NHL Network is going to see him as a center because they haven't released their list yet, and Tage is not in the top 20 wingers. So do you think in a year from now we're going to see Tage appearing on the wingers list or staying on the centers list?
1: That's a tough one. Also, just the point with the young defensemen too. I think the fact that so many young defensemen are coming up the ranks and just crushing it so early is why we're having so many more conversations about like defensemen in the MVP race and at that top tier. Like it's expanding the field a little bit, while the wingers, it does feel like more contained to what we've known. I don't know where Tage is going to be. I'm torn on this. We have him as a winger in player tiers this year. Last year we had him as a center, and we were back and forth, and we had to have the conversation of, if he's a center, he belongs here. If he's a winger, he belongs here. Different roles, different responsibilities. It feels like, especially without Alex Tuch and without a natural replacement for him. And I know someone like Zach Benson's going to take on more of that workload, right, and get those prime minutes as he should. But at the end of the day, there's no one stepping into his place. It feels like they have that young center core they're going to rely on a little bit more and use Thompson as a winger. That's fine. But I think the pressure is then on for him to be the top winger on that team, right? Like, I think then we're not worrying about the defensive concerns that they've gotten better, but it's, you know, the weakness of his game. He should be able to just focus on crushing his shot, which, you know, he can shoot the puck in so many different ways. He can be such a dynamic goal scorer. I think if he can do that in 1 year fully, you are a winger. We're not playing around. Get used to it. Be comfortable. He could definitely jump into that top 20 list.
0: But he's the type of guy, right, within game, he'll be a center. So he might start the game as a winger, but there'll be matchups that Lindy is going to want to see him in different situations because he's got some experience at both positions, right?
2: It's funny because Lindy, I think, sees Tage as more of a winger, and Tage likes to play center, but you have depth at center now.
0: Well, that's what I'm saying.
2: You have Norris, you have McLeod, you have Auslan, you have Hellenius.
0: To Shayna's point, what is he? I get that, but I think in-game, I mean, I'd let the opposition, you try to figure out what he is. We know what we want him to do. He might line up as a center for a little bit. Yuri might slide off to the wing if Kulik is up there on the top line.
2: You know, maybe play along with that a little bit, but I
1: positionless hockey, I'm here for it. Like, if we want to just let's go for that.
2: Don't separate the wingers and the centers, the forwards. That's what we care.
1: This is Thompson, our group
2: is a top 20 forward in the National Hockey League, the way that I see it.
0: Well, we were talking last year a few times, at least Razor in the booth, saying, hey, put Byram on the wing. Send him down the boards like a...
2: I wouldn't do that, but I see what you're saying.
0: We were having...
2: Bruce Boudreaux saying that in Vancouver, somebody went up to him and says, put Quinn Hughes as a forward. And he's like, are you crazy? I'm not putting Quinn Hughes as a forward.
0: But don't move Wendell Clark either. That'll never work out.
2: Yeah. Shayna, one of the things that we wanted to talk about with you is obviously everybody is looking forward to the new season. There's teams that made the playoffs last year. Buffalo got in, right? And it was great. But there's teams that are on the decline. Which team do you see that made the playoffs last year could be in trouble this year in the direction that they're taking? And I will start with the East if you have some teams that you like.
1: Okay. I'm a little bit worried about the Boston Bruins. And yes. I think getting J.J. Paterka was exactly what they should be doing, right? Like, I think he's an ideal addition for him, because if you're going to go for help on the wings, which they absolutely need because their center depth is so weak, I think their winger depth has to be that much stronger. And I think he has the offensive flair they need, the foot speed that they need. But I still worry about that blue line. Like, I worry about that defense. We saw how they got outskated and outworked against the Sabres. Like, numerous occasions, numerous games. Every game they lost, I felt like it was the most painful Bruins loss you could absolutely have. So, you know, you have Pastrnak, you have McAvoy, you have Swayman. You have this incredible core at each position, right? That's such a strength to start with. But it just feels like they have not done enough around the fringes to kind of keep up with this retool. One move they did this summer, one big move. And I'm just looking for more. So they're the team I worry about, just because there's, I think, more metropolitan teams that are going to push for those wild card spots this year.
0: Yeah, the Bruins don't look like a quick team. When you get outside those core names you mentioned, the fringe, it's just not going to be quick enough.
2: No, and we saw that in the playoffs. And I actually think you mentioned the Metro is going to be better and the Atlantic Division. I look at Tampa and Ottawa. What do you think of Tampa and Ottawa as two teams that could be missing out this year as well?
1: I think Tampa still has the core to do it. I think they'll be fine. But, you know, we're getting to the point with Tampa Bay now where it's like, can you do it in the playoffs? Like, I'm still waiting, still trying to figure this one out. You know, you need like major bounce backs from certain players. Like, you need the strength on the back end. There's no Radish now if Hedman's not 100%. Braden Point, I think, disappointed a lot last year. So I think the pressure's on for Tampa to show they're still a contender. They're absolutely still a playoff team to me. Ottawa's interesting because they were that dark horse team that second half of the season. They were fantastic at 5-on-5. And I think getting someone like William Eklund could be an upgrade on Brady Tkachuk in the long run, but they're another team that it's like, I'm waiting for that next move. They're going to be in the playoff mix. They're going to be fine, but you know, that forward group, you want a little more.
2: They got spanked by Carolina in the first round, and that didn't help. Shayna, we'll let you go. We'll talk about the West maybe next time as to what team, and we'll have the top center NHL Network list by that point so we can discuss that. I'll let you go back and watch some of the Cincinnati Open, some of the tennis, because I've been watching. I know you've been watching, but we got to take a quick break here. Shayna, thanks a lot for joining us again today.
1: Thanks for having me.
2: Awesome. Well, Shayna Goldman from The Athletic, that was awesome. And listen, if you want to come this season with 10 or more people for a group ticketing experience, save on box office pricing, plus get access to exclusive experiences like photos at the Center Ice logo, post-game slap shots, Sabres access, and many more, you got to go to sabres.com/groups to learn more about these great experiences for groups of 10 or more. We'll be back here on Sabres Live with the joke of the week here with Dan Dunleavy. We'll be back.
0: Henry.
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1: You were drafted.
0: You gave 20 years.
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8: That's a joke. That's an absolute joke is what it is.
9: I've seen enough of this season.
8: I've seen enough of him that it's a joke. And we get a penalty on the play? That's a joke. That's the definition of a joke right there. Because he's reacting because he got hit, and the officials don't see that? That is a joke. Suspend him. Get him out of the game. I've had enough of that. The joke is what it is.
10: The definition of a joke.
11: That's awesome.
10: It could mean a lot of different things. So we have the joke of the week here, and it just so happened that last night I was watching some baseball, and then this happened. Julio Rodriguez, center fielder for the Seattle Mariners. They're number one. They had their worst loss in Mariners history.
11: Great pitch.
10: They're now 19-0 in the eighth inning. Bases loaded, one out. And he throws the ball into the crowd thinking that was the third out. That was only the second out. So two more runs counted on that giveaway to the fans.
11: No, that's probably the best thing you could have done on the night. You're already down 19-0 or 18-0, what it was. He should have thrown his hat and his jersey over. Should have and signed it and gave it to the fans.
10: And
11: just run off the field.
10: It was just one of those funny moments. He actually kind of had a little bit of a smirk in his face after the fact, thinking, oh my gosh, I can't believe that happened. But the Seattle Mariners lost 22-0 to the Brewers, the Milwaukee Brewers, like the worst loss in their history. Yeah. So that was the joke of the week. I love it. Dan, thanks a lot for filling in this week. That was awesome. We're off tomorrow. We'll see you on Monday. Sabres Live at the Sabres Alumni Golf.

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3: When I reached in the bag to get my headphones, I brought pizza. 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Stupid. Who's stupid? 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
4: You're a stupid man! 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
3: 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Now that I said it, it's not funny. 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
3: Every time I say something and think, uh-oh, Dan already thought, gotcha. That's what happens. Everything is recorded, and then everything just comes back. The worst stuff just comes right back. Dan's good at this. Senior advisor Dan Dale hitting me right in the mouth. Tim's not here today. He'll be on at 2 o'clock. By phone, as he has been all this week. Tomorrow is Bills Browns joint practice in Ohio, so he'll be there for that. And then they play each other on Saturday. He'll be there for that. Sal will be there for that. I'm not going to that. I'm going to miss that entirely because I'm going to Saratoga for races and for hanging out with my friends and for fantasy draft. All of that happens this weekend. It's one of my favorite things that happens every single year. So I will not be here Friday either. I'm not sure what the story is on Friday, but we'll be here. The WGR will be here. Something will air. Something's going to have to happen. All right, here's my situation today. My feathers have been ruffled a bit just by reading online. And this is not even, I'm mad at social media. I'm mad at real media. I'm not mad. I'm just trying to figure out if I'm on an island here. I go to ESPN.com today, and the top story, the main story in the on the homepage, the featured article, is how will the Patriots respond in 2026 to the Super Bowl loss? Now, maybe you are walking around in Western New York, and obviously we're thinking about the Bills. We're always thinking about the Bills. And maybe you're thinking, oh no, the Patriots are back. What are we going to do? But I don't get that sense from anyone. And then I read this article that is long. And I read the whole thing. Are you proud of me? I skimmed the whole thing. I read some of it. All right, here's what I did. I just kept looking for things that infuriated me. And I found a bunch of them. Because this, the writer, Mike Reiss, or Reiss, R-E-I-S-S, could go either way. He is a longtime sports writer. He's been covering the Patriots since 1997 and joined ESPN in 2009 and was named Massachusetts Sports Writer of the Year by the National Sports Media Association in 2019. So it's a real guy. This isn't just some schmo. But the whole tone of the article presumes that the world is now afraid of the New England Patriots again, and I don't think that's true at all. So I'm going to go through a bunch of this. It's probably going to take me a while. But the point is to sort of do an informal survey of you to ask what you're thinking about when it comes to the Patriots with regard to the Bills. Are you viewing them as a massive obstacle in the way of the Bills getting where they want to go? Because it hasn't really even crossed my mind that the Patriots are an issue. There was a fluky season in which their schedule was a joke, and they beat up on bottom feeders, and they wound up tr-

0: dripping and falling into the AFC Championship game and then the Super Bowl. And then they were clearly the worst team in the Super Bowl and were beaten accordingly. That was not some tremendous playoff run by the Patriots. Like, I just can't picture. I guess it'd be different. If I'm a fan of a team that made it to the Super Bowl last year, I would assume, oh yeah, here we come. We could do it again. We just have to take one more step. But the reality is, watching them in the playoffs, they shouldn't have advanced ever. It was just, So I'm going to go through this article, but I'm going to tell you right now, I'm going to give out the phone number right now, because I do want to hear what you're thinking about that team as it pertains to the Bills and their chances of, you know, win the division again. Do we consider the Dolphins or Jets at all a threat to win the division? I think the answer is no. For me, it's no. And then it comes to the Patriots, and I think they have to be at least respected as the second best team in the division, but I think it ends there quickly. Vegas odds show that. The over-under on Bills divisional wins when it dropped, I don't know, a week or two ago, was 4.5. So I think that means it's assumed that you're going to beat those other two teams all four times. There are a couple different ways to look at it. Like, how do you arrive at 4.5 if you're Vegas out of the 6 games? So the question is, will the Bills win 5 or will they win 4? I think you always want to account for one slip up. One, you know, it could be the Jets game at the end of the season that's completely meaningless. But to me, the number, it could only land on 4.5 because you're not going to put it at 5.5. And then I look at, like, yesterday I stuck around for an extra segment and did reverse AFC power rankings with Mike Schoep. We had the Patriots 6th, and it was with Zach too. So, like, our collective opinion had the Patriots as the 6th best team in the conference. And I wasn't entirely comfortable with that because I don't believe in them at all. But maybe you do. This guy does. I'm going to read some of the more egregious quotes in here. The New England Patriots didn't even need to play a preseason game before meeting their new reality. Like, all right. I'm already at slow down, buddy. I read the headline in the first sentence. Like, calm down. Look, their new reality. The Colts arrived at the practice fields last week, at the Pats practice fields, where the energy of 10,000-plus cheering and booing fans put a palpable football buzz in the air and turned up the intensity. When Indy intercepted quarterback Drake May on his final pass, then carved up the Patriots' top defense with ease to score a touchdown, the Colts celebrated as if they had won something big. Ready or not, New England, this is what life is like at the top of the AFC. All right, stop it. The Colts are there to compete. The Patriots are there to compete. No one is thinking about this being the team to beat in the AFC, are they? He goes on, the Patriots are no longer the upstart. Instead, just like the majority of the Belichick-Brady years, they are the team others in the conference are targeting after their surprise run to the Super Bowl, which they lost decisively 29-13. A lot has happened since then, including an offseason dominated by Mike Vrabel's personal travails, a long-rumored trade for star wide receiver A.J. Brown, and nearly unprecedented roster turnover for a conference champion. It set the stage for the question many are asking. Are the Patriots primed to succumb to a tougher schedule, or will Vrabel's relentless commitment to establishing team identity deliver another surprising run to the Super Bowl? That's me. Yuck. There's something forming in the back of my throat. Gross. Indy gave the Patriots an early taste of how opponents will be raising their intensity level against them. Even if DraftKings Sportsbook doesn't view New England as the AFC favorite at plus 1,600, tied for third behind the Bills and the Ravens. But the Patriots have a chance to prove what kind of team they will be when they open the season in Seattle on September 9th. On a Wednesday. Right? That's the game? That's the Wednesday game? The NFL has taken over Wednesday. Starting on Thursday, not good enough. We had to back off from Sunday. We had to move it to Thursday. Now there's going to be Wednesday. I'm sure there's a Thursday, too. So it'll go Wednesday, Thursday, Sunday, Monday. Thursday, Sunday, Monday. Thursday, Sunday, Monday. Thanksgiving. Christmas. Christmas Eve. All of it. Knowing where you are and what type of team you are is very important, said fifth-year cornerback and punt returner Marcus Jones. We're the team being hunted. We have to wear that chip on our shoulder every time we get out there. If you want to talk like that and you want to think like that, that's cool. Doesn't make it real. Without reading this entire article, which is long and contains plenty of infuriating quotes, I decided, without reading it out loud to you, I decided to use our good friend AI. And here's what I asked it. Now I'm going to have to try. Here it is. I said, I think the Patriots will be an afterthought in 2026. This is me talking to AI. This article makes it seem like they're the favorite. Please pick out some of the more maddening sentences, phrases, and assumptions that would bother someone who has no faith in the team for this season. And then I cut and pasted the entire article in. And sometimes AI is really good. Sometimes it's not. It did a bang-up job on exactly what I was looking for. So I put it in. 10 seconds later, here's what AI says. If you're skeptical about New England's 2026 prospects, reading this piece feels like drinking industrial strength local Kool-Aid. It takes a classic, everything went our way during an easy year season, dresses it up as the return of a dynasty, and ignores massive red flags. The most maddening assumptions, phrases, and framing choices in the article fall into a few key categories. One, unearned comparisons to the dynasty era. Ready or not, New England, this is what life is like at the top of the AFC. Or instead, like the majority of the Brady years, they're the team others in the conference are targeting. And then it goes on to say why it's infuriating, drawing parallels to the Brady Belichick era off one surprise run where they got blown out in the Super Bowl is wildly premature. The Patriots aren't, quote, at the top of the AFC. They're a one-year wonder playing a soft schedule who just got dismantled 29-13 on the biggest stage. Yep. Number two, papering over massive schedule luck. The Patriots went 14-3 while playing the weakest schedule in the past quarter century. It's framed casually as just a minor factor rather than the primary driver of their record. They go on to say the schedule is rated more favorably by FPI, whatever that is. The article glosses over the fact that their 391 opponent winning percentage in 2025 was an historical anomaly. They beat up on bottom feeders all year, now with 7 of their first 11 games on the road and an actual first-place schedule, pretending they will naturally replicate 14 wins, ignores basic NFL regression. Number three, spin on massive roster churn. This one's good, too. The quotes, nearly unprecedented roster turnover for a conference champion. What makes it unique is that most of it was by choice. The new and improved roster was built in Vrabel's image. And then why it's infuriating. Losing 14 starters, 104 cumulative games started, isn't a masterclass in roster building. It's volatile instability. The article tries to frame letting key talent walk and replacing nearly half the roster as a positive choice, conveniently downplaying how rare it is for teams with this level of turnover to repeat success, as the article's own stat about the 2020 Chiefs and the 2022 Eagles proves. Number four, overhyping offseason moves and bizarre metaphors. Veteran safety Kevin Byard was considered a coup. Oranges and how the fruit relates to what he wants the 2026 Patriots to ideally become. Whatever you squeeze is what you are. Brown famously said, obviously, I know this ain't heaven, but it's close to it. Why it's infuriating. Trading a future first-round pick for an aging A.J. Brown, signing Romeo Doubs to a $68 million contract to replace Stephon Diggs, and bringing in a 33-year-old safety is treated like a flawless offseason. Meanwhile, the article spends multiple paragraphs quoting players swooning over Mike Vrabel's bizarre orange juice speech like it's a legendary philosophy rather than standard eye-rolling locker room cliches. There's only two more here. But number five, whitewashing coaching and off-field distractions. The head coach literally missed day three of the NFL draft because he was dealing with an off-field tabloid scandal and stepping away for counseling. Framing a major coaching distraction during critical draft prep as a mere turn in the discourse or personal travails completely soft-pedals the organizational chaos. And then number six, selective quotes from media hype men. Booger McFarland said, Drake should have won MVP last year. For my money, Vrabel's the best out there. Why it's infuriating. Citing hot take media analysts claiming Drake May should have won MVP and calling Vrabel the best coach in football, ignores that May crumbled in the Super Bowl and Vrabel was outcoached when it mattered most. And then it built a little chart for me. It gave me the subject, and then the framing, and then the reality. So they frame the subject of 2025 success as the start of a new AFC dynasty, but the skeptic's reality is a fluke run driven by the easiest schedule in 25 years. Subject, roster turnover. Framing, aggressive, intentional improvement. Reality, massive instability, lost 14 starters from a Super Bowl team. Subject, offseason moves. Articles framing, A.J. Brown and Romeo Doubs make them elite. Reality, overpaid for receivers while mortgaging future first-round picks. And then Vrabel, articles framing, master motivator, using orange analogies. Reality, coming off a massive off-field media distraction that disrupted draft day. I don't even know that he's coming off of the distraction. I think he's living in the distraction, and that team is living in that distraction. And when they go get rolled by Seattle in week one, it starts to fall apart. We saw the Ravens season get derailed in week one last year with the Bills coming back to beat them. And they were never the same. And they were quoted later in the season saying, yeah, we kind of lost it during that Bills game on day one. I can see that happening to the Patriots all day long. So here, the question is just this. As we spend so much time thinking about talking about the Bills, I am assuming the division belongs to us in Western New York. And there's no part of me that thinks that the Patriots are a real factor in it. Yes, I put them ahead of the Jets and the Dolphins in the division, but I don't see how they're not two or worse. I don't see how that team repeats what it did last year with all of the things that we've just laid out. And if I didn't read enough of that article to make it infuriating to you, go to ESPN.com and read the whole thing, because you'll get it. You'll get what I'm talking about. And you'll get how that's like the main thing on my mind today. Like, wait, you think you're going to be a factor over there in New England? And they're supposed to. They're professionals too. I get it. But this struck me as just bizarre. Just a bizarre. And you know, I'm the same thing. I'm a Buffalo guy talking about the Buffalo team, but the track record is there. This is the reality of the AFC and the AFC East. So that the conversation starts here. 803-0550. Feel free to chime in. I'd love to hear from you. We don't have to do this all day. But we've talked a lot about the Patriots over the years, right? Correctly. What are you going to do to get past this team? How do you out-coach Belichick? How are you going to beat Brady? That was real. This is a fluky team that... Like, there's no part of... There's no part of me that thinks that they should be able to call themselves AFC champion, defending AFC champion, without an asterisk there explaining how it came to be and how fluky all of that appeared. I think Drake May's a good player. He was crap in the playoffs, but, you know, first crack at that, I can let that slide. And I think they are scarier with these receivers that they added. But that's the end of it. There's not a target on the Patriots. Is there a target on the Patriots? 803-0550. 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Starting Connecticut with Rob. Hey, Rob, you're on WGR.
1: Brad, what's going on,
0: buddy?
1: How are you doing today?
0: I'm good.
1: I completely agree with you. And as you're speaking, I could just visualize or hear the radio stations in New England. And all I keep thinking about is... Radio Gaga, Radio Goo Goo, blah, blah, blah. Listen, New England has a tougher schedule this year. They're not going to do what they did last year. Plus, when they come and face the Buffalo Bills and we go there as well, we're going to take them because they're going to face a whole different animal this year as far as our defense. I have a lot of hope for our defense, mm-hmm. and I just feel it. For some reason, this year is ours. We're going to sweep the division. We're taking every game from those teams. But New England, that was a fluke. I completely agree with you 100%. It's not going to happen for New England. And I even say everybody's riding high on the L.A. Rams. I don't think they're going to get anywhere. Two teams are going to go to the Super Bowl this year again, and we're not even going to know who it is. We're not going to, who would have imagined that they made it to the Super Bowl? Hopefully it's the Bills here, but New England, they're a joke. Yeah. I like Drake May. He's a good player and everything, but no, they got a tough schedule.
0: All right. All right, Rob, thank you for the call. I appreciate it. So after I did that on the AI thing, then it gave me all that, and then it went, want to break down their 2026 schedule to see where the regression hits? And I said, yeah. So it said, going from a historical 391 strength of schedule in 2025 to a standard first place schedule in 2026 is going to shock the Patriots. Playing seven of their first 11 games away from Foxborough, including a trip to Germany, creates multiple schedule spots where regression is practically guaranteed. Most likely spots. Number one, week one, Wednesday, September 9th at Seattle, kickoff game. The trap, replay of the Super Bowl. Why regression hits here. Seahawks blew them out 29-13 in February on a neutral field, opening the NFL season on a Wednesday night in one of the loudest road venues in football against a defense that just solved Drake May as a brutal setup. New England's new offensive additions, Brown and Dobbs, won't have full live game cohesion yet. Most likely regression spot number two, week four, Sunday, October 4th at Buffalo Bills. The trap, first true division test. Why regression hits here. In 2025, New England padded its record against weak opponents. Buffalo will be highly motivated to reclaim the AFC East crown at home. This game ends a grueling stretch where New England plays three of its first four games on the road. I like that one. Regression spot number three, week 7-10, the travel nightmare, the gauntlet. Thursday at Bears, short week, Thursday night football. Then at Miami, South Florida heat and humidity. Home against the Packers at the Lions. At the Lions, but in Munich, Germany. This four-week window showcases brutal scheduling logistics, playing at Soldier Field on a short Thursday turn, traveling straight to Miami, host Green Bay, then flying across the Atlantic to face Detroit's physical offense in Munich right before their late Week 11 bye. And then one more regression spot, Week 15, Monday, December 21, at the Chiefs. Late season primetime at Arrowhead. In 2025, New England rarely had to play top-tier AFC contenders in hostile environments. Heading to Arrowhead in late December for Monday Night Football against Patrick Mahomes exposes roster depth issues, especially with 14 new starters trying to run a complex scheme late in the year. And that's that. That's what we've got. So, yeah, to follow up on what Rob had to say, the schedule's a thing, the team's a thing, the whole thing felt fluky. Okay, now I'm going to step aside. And in defense of the Patriots, the only time that they had a dynasty going, it felt this way too. They won the Super Bowl, but they shouldn't have gotten there. Tuck rule, all that stuff. It all felt super weird. For the first few years of Brady's career, it all felt super weird. Like, just go beat them. What's the problem? And eventually, the body of work proves that it's not a fluke. But you don't get to just jump back into that and pretend it's 2001 again because you lucked your way to the final game of the year in 2025. Well, 2025 season, Super Bowl in 26, but you get what I'm saying. Can't just make that jump. 803-0550, Ray and Clarence, you're on WGR. Hello.
2: Hey, how you doing, Brad?
0: Great, how are you?
2: Good. You know, you have to respect the team. I'm not saying you, but I respect the team. I think they found their quarterback, just like as Allen was getting a little more mature.
0: Yep.
2: He's very good, and you have to respect him. But to fear, you know, and I have a Patriots friend that says, you know, the schedule, it is what it is. Well, you're right. Let's see if you can do it again with a little tougher schedule. The thing with the Bills is that they have been facing this tougher schedule for
0: ever
2: 7-8 years, and they still have been successful. And I know this is how it goes in sports, and I'm not complaining, but my gosh, they faced Jarrett Stidham in the AFC. They just lucked out on that one. You know, like, and I'm telling you, I don't know. I have to go back to that non-interception. It would have been a different thing if the Bills were going to New England. You know, it would have been in my opinion, coin toss of a game as opposed to New England going to Denver against Stidham. But he really, you're right, the whole playoffs are bad, but he just was not ready in the Super Bowl. Their left tackle crapped the bed.
0: Yeah.
2: It was terrible. So let's see what happens in this year. This is the year, you know, we can anticipate what we want for New England, but if they do it again this year, well, then
0: we got a problem.
2: That article is right on.
0: Yeah, that's right. Then we've got a problem. I think they're clearly the number two team in the division. But it's super clear that they're not one and that they're not three or four. I wish I had a stronger take on Jets versus Dolphins, because let's get to the bottom of that. Who's worse? Now, yesterday we picked the Dolphins as the worst team when we were doing reverse power rankings. But the Jets are right there in the conversation for me. The reason I'm asking this is it is possible to bet on the exact order of finish in the division. And I think Buffalo is clearly one, and New England is clearly two. I guess I could put, you know, hedge it almost like an exacta box type of thing, or trifecta box, if you will, where I could put the Bills on top with the Patriots second, and then both of the other teams third and fourth. Maybe something like that is the way to go. But do you have a strong opinion on who has a better record at the end of this year, Jets or Dolphins?
3: I feel like the Dolphins are just going to have a worse record. It's a first-time head coach, first-time starting quarterback. It's not like Malik Willis has done anything in this league that has blown my mind. They don't have wide receivers except for the rookies they drafted, and basically it sounds like they're going to run the ball 40 to 50 times each game.
0: About Achane.
3: While with the Jets, I can at least point out, oh, there's Garrett Wilson, there's Breece Hall. They drafted a tight end that's supposed to be their probably like number two, number three receiver, kind of like a Kincaid.
0: Veteran quarterback.
3: Right, veteran quarterback in Geno, who can win games. Like, he's not the guy who's going to take you to the playoffs, but he's going to make you at least look better than, like, a 3-14 team. You'll probably...

0: to pull off a shocker. They just do. It was a shocker last year where they came out of nowhere and they just had a week schedule like we discussed all last year and all this year as we're leading into this season. And they're going to have to do it again with a harder schedule with, in my opinion, a less talented roster than last year. I can't see them being first. All right. I just can't.
1: All right. I like it. I'm going to lock that in. Maybe right now. Maybe during the break. Nothing major. Let's see what we can get for it, though. All right. 803-0550. Tim Graham will join me coming up at 2 o'clock. Your thoughts on the AFC East is really, it's a pretty general thing, but like your predicted order, I don't need you to just, what are you thinking about this? What do you hear that you like? What do you hear that you agree with, disagree with? Bills will win the division. Patriots will be second in the division. It's probably Jets, then Dolphins. That sounds like a bet that should be made, doesn't it? On August 19th, as we're getting set for the season. Let's hear from you. I'll be right back. I'm Brad Ryder. This is WGR.
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1: Mike Shope here. I tend to be skeptical, spending a lot of my time hearing arguments in here, looking for the part that doesn't quite work, and then asking the next question. So before I even started with Awaken 180, I wanted to understand the program, Paige, the owner, and then what happens after those first few weeks that are so exciting. Paige didn't give me a polished pitch. She asked about me. What had I tried? Where had I gotten stuck? What my life looked like? And then explained exactly how they could help. And that meant a lot. Awaken 180 isn't built like a revolving door where everybody gets the same speech and then good luck. The coaches come to know you. They notice when something changes. They adjust before a bad week becomes 3 bad months or something. And I experienced that myself. I lost 30 pounds in 7 weeks, and I haven't had to lose those same 30 pounds again. I'm still here for Awaken 180 to tell you about them. Not just because they handed me words, but because Paige and her team earned my trust, delivered results, and then stayed involved. Awaken 180 Weight Loss.
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1: I've hung around like other teammates, you know, so like more so my teammates, but just kind of seeing them in action, like how good they are on the field, you know. Like, I remember one of the plays, like Josh was like, let's go play action fake, rolling stiff onto one dude. Duke's another guy, stiff on another one, throws a touchdown. I'm like, all right, well, I guess I'm probably not going to be punting today, but just like taking it all in, like the atmosphere was awesome.
2: Punting's a weird job. Like, you could be great at it. Still, nobody wants to see you come on the field. Ooh, hold on. This guy's awesome at punting. Like, you want to have a good one, and then you never want him to play. I remember talking at the aforementioned Super Bowl that the Patriots won to start their dynasty in February of 2002. I was at that. Not at the game, but I was down there for Super Bowl week, Radio Row, and all that stuff. And I remember going to media day and talking to the Rams punter about what, like, they're the greatest show on turf. Like, everything was about that offense being high-flying. And you're here, too. How do you like that? Like, well, it's pretty great. I don't really have to work very much. And that's kind of the idea. Watching that preseason game, like, they're not punting. They're not punt. They've got two punters on the roster. One of them's a rookie. Are they going to punt? No. You got Josh Allen. You're going to go for it on 4th-and-3. You got Kyle Allen, and you've got this attitude. You're going to go for it on 4th-and-4, whatever it is. And he just didn't even get out there. It's only two more games. It's a weird situation. It took me forever to get into the thing to try to find. I was intending to figure out during that break what a bet of Bills in first place, Patriots in second place, Jets in third, Dolphins in fourth would pay. So I've got the site open now, but I didn't get to do the thing. So that'll come during the next time I'm not talking. Next break. We're like halfway there. I got part of the way there. See this 22-0 Brewers game last night? Brewers over the Mariners, 22-0, tying the largest blowout shutout in modern baseball history. They had a ton of home runs, but they also had a wacky play where the outfielder for the Mariners caught the ball and then lobbed it into the stands as people just continued to run around the bases. Gave up two extra runs. By the way, there were two outs when he caught the ball. That made it two. He threw it into the crowd, and that is dumb. And he had a uh-oh look on my face almost immediately when he realized that people were still running and they each got, you know, it's out of play at that point, but you get the base you're going to plus one. That led two runs to come in. And it's the second super weird thing to happen in like the last week in baseball. What is this? Luis Lara hits his first career home run on a 37-mile-an-hour pitch. I'm going to need to watch this video. 37-mile-an-hour pitch. This, we have to be into players, like positional players pitching at this point, but 22-0, not a great night to be a Seattle Mariner. And of course, there's an ad, so I just want to see what a 37-mile-an-hour pitch looks like. Here we go. It looks terrible. It looks worse than Little League batting practice. I mean, the machine that we use for 8-year-olds throws, I think, 41. I think that's usually where we set it. 41, 42, something like that. I don't know who the pitcher was, but he clearly wasn't an actual pitcher. That's a 3-run home run for Luis Lara.
3: Do you really want your first home run in your career to come off a 37-mile-per-hour pitch?
2: Yes. Yeah. Yeah, I do. Well, I
3: don't really want that. I can't, like, if I'm an accomplished veteran doing that, okay. That's fine with me. That's like number 632. But your first one?
2: I think I'd take it. I accept it. It's fun. I mean, it's...
3: I'd rather hit it off the natural pitcher.
2: It's probably harder to do. The way the ball... Because I think about it in Little League, and I'm always telling the kids.
3: Maybe.
2: See how he throws hard? Well, you know how you swing hard? Guess what that means for the ball.

0: Like, this is the opportunity you have to put one over the fence. Is that kid's throwing 60 and you're swinging hard? Like, we can do this. And it works. It's true. The softer thrown balls, yeah, they're easier to hit, but they're not easier to hit for power. So he's showing a lot of strength there. By the way, and I have to check what happened yesterday, but our man Josh Baez from the Cardinals last week, or early, what day is today? I don't know when it was. Recently, he hit a home run on his first pitch of his MLB career. First pitch, gone. Many have done that. It's cool when it happens, but it's not like you're not on an elite list. Certainly a lot have had a first home run in first at bat, but this was first pitch, he did that. But then his second at bat, he had a home run. And then his third at bat, he had a home run. And then his fourth at bat, warning track. And that was his first game. So he starts his first game 3-for-3, three home runs, finishes with a .750 batting average, three home runs, I think five runs batted in. You know what he's done since then? Prior to yesterday, 0-for-16.
1: Oh, no.
0: So he's 3-for-3, followed by 0-for-16. And I did not check to see what happened in yesterday's game, but I should do that right now. Bear with me. We can do this. It's just, you just got to wait a second while things open, because I think of stuff and then I have to look it up.
1: Please tell me, guy, he can't have that great of a start and then just.
0: And he's not just a nobody either. He's right. Like a very, he's a high level prospect. It's not just a fluky thing. I mean, it's fluky to hit three in a game.
1: It is fluky.
0: All right.
1: But...
0: box score, Cardinals Reds yesterday. Cardinals win 3-0.
1: That may be a good sign.
0: Baez 0-for-3.
1: Oh.
0: So he started 3-for-3 and he was batting 1,000, and less than a week later, he's batting 143.
1: Oh, no.
0: Three consecutive
1: 143.
0: Three consecutive home runs, followed by 19 consecutive outs.
1: Buddy, time to go back to AAA. I'm sorry.
0: Ah,
1: 143. Oh, no.
0: Let's just bring up his game log. Yeah, 143, three home runs, six runs batted in. I thought it was five. Yeah, game by game. Yeah, okay. He went 3-for-4 the first day, followed by 0-for-5, followed by 0-for-4, followed by 0-for-5, followed by 0-for-3.
1: Oh, no.
0: And he has struck out for seven of those times.
1: Oh.
0: Scored a run and drove in a run. He must have had a sack fly last night.
1: Well, that's great. Yeah. You know, yeah, I got that guy in. I still can't get a hit, though.
0: Do you know, I picked him up on my fantasy team.
1: Oh, no, that's even worse.
0: During the game. He had three home runs. I heard about it. I was like, I'm getting that guy now before anybody else does.
1: No.
0: From the time I picked him up, he's 0 for life. Let's see, 8, 12, 17, 18. Over 18.
1: Brett,
0: since I got him.
1: In the past 2 days, I have learned a lot about your fantasy baseball team.
0: I blame Cal Raleigh.
1: It's like Cal Raleigh. And now you picked up Baez.
0: Yeah.
1: And now they both absolutely stink. Is it you?
0: Yeah. Well, there's something in my locker. We need to change leadership. We need to, I don't know. We need a veteran presence. We got a lot of veterans. I don't know what the problem is with my team. But they're not getting along. They're not gelling. Put it that way. As soon as I pick him up, he stinks. As soon as I trade for Cal Raleigh, he stinks. And I'm gonna drive to Saratoga and do a fantasy football game. Same thing's gonna happen. Terrible at this. This is why I had Chope on the other day to help me out with my auction draft. I'm a one-time champion, 27 years or something. It's pathetic. 803-0550. Oh, I've got breaking news. I've got breaking Bills injury news. You're not gonna get this anywhere else. Yesterday on the field at practice, which I attended in Orchard Park, Keon Coleman was seen in a walking boot. Now, we did talk to Sal about the fact that walking boots are not they're not a death sentence. It's just a tool they use to make sure things don't get worse, so no big deal. Keon Coleman was spotted last night just by my friend Tim, but it counts. He called to report it to me, so I would have it. Keon Coleman was seen in a pair of sneakers, no walking boot, when he was at the Erie County Fair yesterday. So Keon Coleman out in public, no walking boot, thanks to our fair beat reporter, Tim, my friend Tim. So that's good. Got that. All right. The four things that I wanted to talk about in this hour have been discussed. So now it's your turn to call at 803-0550. as we connect with the fans, courtesy of Northtown Kia. Let's go to Hamburg for Kevin. Kevin, you're on WGR.
2: Hi, Brad. How you doing?
0: Good, man. How are you?
2: I wanted to say I agree with the first two. The Bills are number one. The Patriots are two. The only thing is I want to flip about the Dolphins for the reason, two reasons. Malik Willis, I don't know what he had to offer as a starter, but he wasn't that horrible when he backed up Jordan Love in Green Bay, number one.
0: Right.
2: And number two, unlike Tua, who grew up in Hawaii and Alabama, he can handle cold because, in my opinion, from what people say about Wisconsin, that is the place where the famous Ice Bowl was. It's like the Alaska of the Midwest.
0: Yeah. I don't know. I mean, he didn't have a ton of playing time there. He was at Liberty. He was at Liberty's in the South. He was in Tennessee. That's south-ish. And then a little stint in Green Bay.
2: But then he went to Wisconsin, yeah. Which is like an ice house sometimes.
0: All right, sometimes, but I'm just...
2: He's got experience. I don't know who the Jet quarterback is.
0: Geno Smith.
2: But the Jets are much more of a mess most of the time.
0: All right, fair enough.
2: I mean, they're even telling Arch Manning, don't go to the Jets. Don't go to the Jets if not possible.
0: We're doing it again. That's the last time a Manning was drafted. It was don't do this, don't do that. And he wanted to go to the Giants, didn't want to go to the Chargers. All that stuff happened. So that's not unusual out of that family. Thank you for the call. Appreciate it, Kevin. I don't know that spending a season or two in Green Bay and playing in a handful of games means you're now equipped for Cole. I don't know that it matters at all, but I'm just saying we don't, just because he wore a green jersey at some point doesn't make him, an Alaska native or something. He's no Trajan Langdon. 803-0550 is the number. Quick timeout. I'm Brad Ryder. It's WGR.
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0: Thought this would be simpler. But that's now two breaks down and me still unable to figure out what it would pay to put like a $10 bet on Bills first, Patriots second, Jets third, Dolphins fourth, which seems to be the most likely order of finish in the AFC East. And I know that this is a bet that can be made, but I just haven't found a way to do it. We're both looking. What have you learned, senior advisor Dan Dale?
1: So Bills finish first, Patriots second, Jets third, Miami fourth.
0: Yeah.
1: Comes out to a plus 224. So if you put a $10 bet on it, you get $22.
0: Oh, that's it?
1: That's it. So, that's saddening. Wow. I thought it would be more.
0: How do you accomplish this within the FanDuel app?
1: How I found it, you put it in the search bar, you search up AFC East,
0: okay,
1: and then it should come up as
0: exact
1: a futures.
0: Order,
1: yeah, and then it should come up with the numbers and all that, and then I just hit all the futures, and now I have everything.
0: NFL futures, view all.
1: Now, if we did flip it, and we had the Jets coming last, and Miami coming third,
0: yeah,
1: we would have a plus 383.
0: Okay.
1: So that would get us about 10, 14 bucks more.
0: I mean, the reality is, all I'm looking to do is pick the favorite in each spot. I'm looking, the favorite to be in first is the Bills,
1: right,
0: by a lot. The favorite to be in second is New England. The favorite to be in third is the Jets. The favorite to be in fourth is Miami, and it sounds weird saying the favorite to be in fourth, but you get what I mean. So I am
1: favorite to be last.
0: Well, I am looking at a very simple and predictable kind of parlay. Like I'm picking all favorites, so that's why the number isn't really anything. But it also, I mean, it's more than double what you're wagering for something that seems extremely likely. Like it. That almost should be an even money type of bet, but I know there are, you know, more variables than there would be in a standard bet. But I guess that sounds about right. I was expecting a larger payout, mostly because the other bet that I made was picking every division winner, and that's like 10 to win $4,000 or something like that.
1: That's tough to hit.
0: It is.
1: So, yeah.
0: It is. But this one seems so likely. So can I just parlay these four things together? Is that what you're saying?
1: Yeah.
0: It's because I feel like last year there was an actual predict the exact order thing. All right. See it? Two.

0: leg. Oh, yeah, okay. All right, that's working. Patriots to finish second. Dolphins to finish fourth. Jets to finish third. And we're at, yeah, plus 224. I'll do that. If it'll let me. Is it letting me? Does it let me actually?
1: It should let you.
0: It should. I would like it to. Oh, I see what's going on. Okay. It's just the problem is just that I'm talking on the air while I'm trying to do it. Otherwise, it would be fine. Although, no, that's not the only problem because twice we took a break and I couldn't figure it out. But with your assistance, I now feel better. That's why you're the senior advisor. Tim Graham is going to join me coming up in just a few moments. Although I have not checked in with him. I don't know, Dan, if you have checked in with him because I know he's heading to Cleveland. I don't know when. But I assume he told me every day this week, 2 p.m., will be good. So that should be again today. It is Wednesday the 19th. I'll be back with you again tomorrow. Tim will not be here tomorrow. And then Friday, all bets are off. I don't know what's going on. Because I'm not going to be here and Tim's not going to be here. But something will be here. We promise we'll be here for you. As the voice of the fans, we've got to be here for you. So we'll take care of it. Anywho, Tim will join me coming up in just a few moments when we resume. And if you got any thoughts on this AFC East order of finish, feel free to chime in. Taking a couple of your calls. I'm mostly fired up about this article I read about the Patriots earlier. I'll reset that coming up. Tim is next on WGR.
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0: to be a guy that we've seen over the course of his career, yeah, this offense will once again be one of the best.
1: I like Dan Orlovsky. I like DJ Moore. I'm excited. I'm excited to talk to Tim Graham, too. So let's do that. Hi, Tim.
2: I'll take Dan Orlovsky one more and say that even without DJ Moore, they were one of the best in the NFL. So, yeah, if DJ Moore should help them stay there, as opposed to this is going to unlock anything necessarily. I think that they were damn good last year. That's how Joe Brady got the job, right?
1: I think so. Yeah, that makes sense. That's the beauty of this. I've spent the first hour thinking about the AFC East and discussing the AFC East. I don't know how much you've heard, if at all. But ultimately, this starts with, did you see the article on ESPN.com today about the Patriots and how they know they're the target because they're the champions?
2: Yeah, I heard your first segment, okay. And I heard the AI aspect of it, which was fantastic. I've worked with Mike Reese for a long time. We were at the at ESPN.com together, and I covered the AFC East, and he covered the Patriots. So we were teammates and doing a lot of the same coverage. We were in the same facility a lot, and so it's an honest effort.
1: Yes.
2: He's not hyperbolic.
1: Nope.
2: He's not a fanboy.
1: Nope.
2: But I think that when you do a story that's rooted entirely in the people who are involved, meaning if I were to do a story about Buffalo Bills, are you the team to chase this year? And they'll say, hell yeah, we are. You know, so it's kind of like it's too insulated.
1: Yes.
2: It's too, you need some other people outside to say, man, we're afraid of the Patriots. Now, I picked the Bills to win the division. I agree with you. The division still goes through Buffalo. And I picked the Bills. I had to make a prediction for the Athletic, and I have them going 12-5. So it really does come down to the schedule for me when it comes to New England, and I think that that is what most people are looking at. How soft their schedule was last year. Is Drake May for real? I do think he is for real. We've had that discussion before. Yeah. And I think he is for real, but we still need to see more. This isn't, we know Josh Allen is for real. We know Patrick Mahomes is for real. We know what Justin Herbert is, even though it's, does he really meet expectations or has he met the hype? Yeah, you can argue that. But Drake May, one really good season is, and those happen a lot. I mean, I'm sitting in Cleveland right now, and I'm thinking of 1980 Brian Sipe. You know, he was the NFL MVP, but he wasn't going to any Hall of Fame. He wasn't perennial Pro Bowler. Sometimes you have the one great year, and then that's it. And it's not to say that he's going to turn poor. He's going to be like spoiled milk and just expire and not be a quality quarterback. But there does seem to be an awful lot of people that look at Drake May as having arrived. And he still needs to prove it for another season or two, as far as I'm concerned.
1: Well, especially when you combine it with the playoff. It's tough because they went to the Super Bowl, but that was not the same offense, and they did not have the same success, and he wasn't the same quarterback in the playoffs. So now we're into a short-term version of Lamar Jackson arguments a little bit. Like, yeah, I've seen Lamar Jackson perform superbly in regular seasons and then fall apart completely in the playoffs. And whether it's fair or not, that is the narrative surrounding Jackson. So now it's that, but with a smaller sample size for Drake May. I can't make the leap to, yep, he's arrived and he's right in that conversation. And I think it did the fans and their brains a disservice by having him finish second for MVP, because it's not like, well, he was the second best player in the league last year. Like, no, he wasn't, but he surprised some people and he got some votes and all of that. So I don't know. And I'm not trying to pick on Mike Weiss either, Reese. I'm not trying to pick on him. I just think that what he wrote would have fit really nicely into a newsletter that was mailed out

0: to fans of the Patriots, and it was only for them to read, like the old Shout magazine. It was like that sort of piece, like, we're going to talk about the Patriots as if nobody else in the league matters and only the Patriots do. It's what we do on this show very often and on in sports talk radio. That article was not for ESPN. That article was for Patriots fans, and I probably just shouldn't have read it, and everything would be fine.
1: Yeah, and I think that, you know, it's, there's also the sports psychology aspect of it. And you go back to the years when Bill Belichick was the head coach of the Patriots. I'm not saying that this is a Patriots thing. I'm just picking this. I'm sure the Chiefs are really going to lean into that this year. But even when, you know, I can picture, and I think I'm paraphrasing, but, you know, holding up the Lombardi trophy, actually on the podium, and with the commissioner handing it to Robert Kraft, and Bill Belichick gets it, and then he hands it to Tom Brady. And one after another, they're saying, people counted us out. Nobody thought we could do it or whatever. And you're like, man, you were the preseason favorites to win the Super Bowl. You were favored to win every game. But these guys trick themselves. They look for any edge they can. Bill's players have done it too, even when they've been really good. They're like, hey, man, nobody thought you could do it. They're barking at the media after the game. You picked us to lose. We're the underdog. Players, coaches, organizations are constantly looking for ways to be aggrieved and to be counted out. And in this case, it's, we are the hunted. We're going to get the team. You know, it's the cliche. We're going to get every opponent's best effort this year. Maybe they took us for granted. Yeah, this, exactly, all that stuff. And so this, there's a lot of sports gymnastics, mental gymnastics going on as a way to say we are in a spot where we are the hunted now. And that type of, just mentality. These guys are constantly looking for ways. I mean, I guess where I should have gone was the Michael Jordan Last Dance documentary, where
0: they're even interviewing people.
1: Yeah, Harold Miner got, you think you're better than me? And then they interview, and it wasn't Harold Miner, but it was somebody like that. And he's like, I never said that. They just invent reasons to be upset and try to shove it down your throat. And so I think that there's probably some of that going on in Foxborough right now, too.
0: Thurman Thomas, every team passed on me in the draft.
1: Right. Whatever it is.
0: Yeah.
1: Whatever it is that gets you going on Sunday afternoon or Monday night is what gets you going. And there's no arguing that, and it's just the way it is. And so, yeah, they're setting it up right now, and this is classic preseason media coverage. It's, you talk to these guys, and you were to talk to the Bills. I can guarantee you that whether it's Joe Brady talking to them, or maybe they're even conjuring this up themselves, take a look at what the media is saying about your stadium, about this organization, about this and about that. And they're just pushing buttons. They're finding reasons to be slighted. And every team is doing it right now, unless you're awful. You know, those teams are like, well, you know,
0: they're just hanging out.
1: You know, they know. You know, when you're awful, players know. And it goes back to the drought years where guys were just earning an NFL paycheck. And, okay, we're just trying to get through the week here. But when you're trying to roll out your season-long identity, whatever it is through your slogans or the whatever motto you put on a T-shirt in training camp, all these things have to do with we're going to show you. And this is the Patriots version of we're going to show you.
0: Fair enough. I think it would be fine if that was coming directly from the Patriots. Not the main story on ESPN.com today. That's what rubbed me the wrong way. It's no one's fault. I understand how it happens. But it led me into an honest discussion about what I think the Patriots will do. And then also taking this division, like, is there a different outcome that you can see than Bills first, Patriots second, Jets third, Dolphins fourth? Is there a way that it's not that?
1: Yes, absolutely. I think that the Patriots could surprise. They're a good team. I mean, they're just, because they have the soft schedule doesn't mean they still weren't good also. And Drake May is good. We don't need to litigate that again. We'll save that for sure. Another show where you and I argue about Drake May.
0: No, I like Drake May. I'm impressed by Drake May, but he had a crap playoff.
1: Yeah. But I, you and I disagree as to whether or not he deserved to be in the MVP conversation.
0: Yes, that's true.
1: And I do. And I think you could argue that he could have, you know, we could have won it. But the defense is good. They've solidified their offense. They A.J. Brown acquisition. They've made moves. They've gotten past the whole Mike Vrabel, Diana Russini thing. People aren't talking about that anymore from his standpoint. So that distraction has gone away for the most part, unless there's more to learn. And that's the thing that I've always been wondering about regarding that is somebody holding anything in their holster for week one? Is there, you know, the gotcha media will do that. TMZ, the New York Post, the Page Six stuff. You don't know. They might be waiting for maximum impact on a story. And that's I'm sure that has the Patriots scared in the back of their mind of what's next, if anything. But beyond that, it's gone to bed. It's deep in the past right now. So it seems. So I can see and let's also say there's no guarantees for the Bills. They have Josh Allen, but there could be an injury. There could be a key. Even if it's Josh Allen needs a game or two because of a knee or an elbow, or Joe Brady finds himself in over his head on a couple of games or a couple of situations that aren't masterfully navigated, the Bills could suffer a lot. Mike Vrabel's probably not going to suffer those moments as much as Joe Brady would based on experience alone. And that's not necessarily a knock on Joe Brady. It's just the fact that he's 37 years old. He may have had his birthday by now. He's 36 or 37, but he's still young, and he's doing it for the first time. So, yeah, there are some strange variables, but I think that I'm very confident in the standings finishing just the way you said. But you formed the question as to say any possible way, and I'm like, yeah. I could if it's the same as it was last year, with maybe different records or however it just got there. The Bills are still in the playoffs. Maybe the Patriots get them. I don't know, but probably not. I just think that.
0: A lot can happen. A lot can happen in divisional games.
1: Can happen. You know what? You'd be like, well, I don't know, Tim. And I'm not saying you, but anybody listening, but it just happened last year. It goes back to our old status quo conversation we had with the Mike Tyson, Vander Holyfield fight that I've used a bunch of times.
0: Yep.
1: Holyfield was the underdog the second time they fought too. And it's like, didn't we just see it happen? So yeah, Josh Allen just finished second to a healthy Josh Allen who started every game and played all and was magical Josh Allen. That team still finished second to the Patriots last year. And I don't think we should necessarily just assume that it's going to flip back. I'm predicting it will, but the Patriots just did it last year. It's all about the schedule and whether or not they can the strength of schedule proves that the Patriots were a little fraudulent.
0: Yeah, you know, it doesn't have to be – there's gray area. It doesn't have to be, no, they stink. They won 14 games, but they stink. It's they won 14 games, but they were probably like a 10 or 11 win team, except the schedule helped them. So it's – yeah, I mean, there's gray area. Here's where I want to break down the AFC East. I'm going to say a few things. You tell me which of them is easiest to poke a hole in. One statement is the top two teams in the division are the Bills and Patriots, while the bottom two teams are the Jets and the Dolphins. I think that one's easy, right? For sure? Is that 100% true?
1: Yes.
0: Okay.
1: Yes.
0: All right.
1: Yes.
0: The next one is the Bills being better than the Patriots. And then the next one is the Jets being better than the Dolphins. Let's skew to the bottom part of the division. I'm just trying to sequence them because you can make a bet. How do you feel about the Jets and the Dolphins compared to each other?
1: The Dolphins seem to have been giving up on this season already. The Dolphins are in hard transition time right now. I don't even think they're trying to pretend like they have a chance this year, and they know it. So, new coach, new general manager, new everything, gutting the roster. The Jets are still building. They go for the veteran quarterback. Their head coach has been there for a little while. They still believe in him. They have some pieces. I think that the Jets are clearly in the third spot and the Dolphins clearly in the fourth spot.
0: Okay, so that is more clear. 3 and 4 are more clear to you than 1 and 2 are, right?
1: Absolutely.
0: Okay, that's fine. I accept. Well, I'm not betting on the Patriots to win the division, so we have solidified this. It goes Bills, Dolphins, Jets. Excuse me, Bills, Patriots, Jets, Dolphins, top to bottom. $10 to win 20.
1: And you and I are in agreement on that.
0: 10 to win 22.
1: Like I said, I'm on the record as saying the Bills, I'm picking the Bills to go 12-5 and win the division. But I don't think that the Patriots, I think there's probably just the hatred of the Patriots that we have in Western New York, and rightfully so, and Tom Brady and Belichick and, you know, even Vrabel, and how fun it is to revel in any Patriots misery, whether it's Bob Kraft or Mike Vrabel. It is, they're easy to hate. But I think that sometimes that might cloud judgment as into the reality of it. We want them to suffer. We want them to be bad from as Western New Yorkers. But I think that they are probably being written off a little too cavalierly just because we want the Patriots to flop.
0: Fair enough. All right, heading into Cleveland, what's your agenda? Where will you be? When do you go there? What are you looking forward to from this this trip down to Cleveland?
1: Well, I'm here now.
0: Oh, you're there now. All right.
1: And I will be at practice I'll report in the morning. It's an afternoon practice. And it's a strange media setup. It's almost like baseball. We get the Browns players, we get before practice. Joe Brady is talking before practice. So if there's anything major happens, I don't know that we get an update afterwards. It's a different... it's house rules, as they like to say, and when it comes to media. So it's Cleveland's media policies, and they allow reporting of an entire practice. You can film the entire practice, so you're going to see your content creators, your media folks recording pretty much anything that they can and posting it on social media. And so that's interesting. It's going to be ones against ones and without – those guys playing on Saturday, probably, although Shedeur Sanders is the starter Saturday afternoon. That's always interesting because he's just one of those types of guys that everybody is drawn to, whether you're rooting for him or against him. But the Browns have been chippy in practice, and they've gotten into some fights this week among themselves. And we've seen the Bills do some of that. And I was on a Cleveland television show earlier today, and they said, "Hey, we know our players, but who are the players that the fans and the media should be looking for from the Bills to be involved in fights?"
0: Alec Anderson.
1: And I said, "Look, I can tell you on both sides of the ball who the leading candidate is, and number two is a dot on the horizon in the rearview mirror in terms of second place. It'll be Alec Anderson on offense and C.J. Gardner-Johnson on defense." And I explain why. And I think it could get fun in that regard because I've said it all along, the Bills have had this practice, these slow start. They've been kind of held back a little bit by the rain, by logistics, whatever it be, going back and forth from St. John Fisher to the stadium at the facility, One Bills Drive. The Browns just aren't a very good team. They're under constant stress. The quarterback situation, the ownership situation, the Myles Garrett trade, they're going to have something to prove. And so I think you're going to have a Bills group that has been looking to unload a little bit. And I think that the Browns would love to reciprocate. So it could get interesting, and I'll be surprised if that doesn't happen. And one other thing, by the way, I don't know if you want to go this way, but
0: I do. I trust you.
1: The Browns just yesterday, or maybe it was Sunday, or Monday. I'm sorry, Monday. I've lost track of my days. Their virtual PSL season ticket venue has just opened where you can come and look at the model of the stadium and take a look at where your seats might be and whether or not you want to get your re-up your season tickets and how great it, how awesome this new stadium is going to be. And the company doing it is Legends. the same company that did the Bills. And so we ended up talking about that on the TV show. They didn't realize it. And they were like, now, wait a minute. What was that experience like? And I said, oh, okay. And I started to talk about, what the real storylines have been this offseason, or I think the popular storylines. As much as everybody's looking forward to DJ Moore and Skylar Bell and Jim Leonard's defense, I will tell you that based on at least the audience participation metrics, and we can go by the callers that we get at WGR, we've gotten way more obstructed view, stadium, open practice.
0: Yeah, PSL, peasants.
1: Peasant practice calls than we have about Jim Leonard. And so, anyways, I was just kind of giving them a scattering report on what to look out for with their new stadium and the Legends Group selling their fans PSLs.
0: It's crazy to me, but I mean, I get that the stadium opened in, when did they come back, 99? I still think of that as the new Cleveland Stadium, and they're already moving on to the next Cleveland Stadium. The other part of it that's crazy to me is how much credit I mentally give to Josh Allen for allowing all of this to happen in Buffalo. Cleveland has been a disaster for years. And, you know, I feel like this stadium doesn't happen if there's not a renewed energy based around Josh Allen being in town. And Cleveland had, well, they had Garrett. He's gone. Like, how do you sell Cleveland on the fact that they need this? How do you sell fans on the fact that they've got to, you know, get into this PSL game now?
1: Yeah, I don't want to get too deep into it because this is based on a little bit more of a cursory knowledge of what's going on with Cleveland stadiums, but it was built in 99. It did open. So it's 27 years old. And for NFL stadiums, that's old now.
0: Yeah.
1: But also when it was built, it was maybe hurried a little bit too much. Corners were cut. And the stadium, even a few years in, started to show some regret in terms of how they handled some certain things with that under the previous ownership. So Jimmy Haslam comes in, buys the team. They've been looking for ways to get out of the stadium or to make massive repairs for a long time.
0: Okay.
1: And they're finally breaking ground on this new one. So there were some deficiencies, even with a 27-year-old stadium. And this was the third item on the news today. I'm watching here in Cleveland, and it's about all the money that needs to be put into the current stadium just to keep it viable until you get to the new one, you know, because infrastructure, things are falling apart.
0: All right.
1: And so, yeah, I think it's strange to think because me as a Clevelander, this was the gem. This was a jewel of a stadium based on the old Municipal Stadium. You had Jacobs Field, and then you had Gund Arena, which is now Rocket, whatever. Then the Browns finally get their stadium, and we were in awe, much like Bills fans would be now. I mean, it was no different in terms of the impressions. And, man, look at how great this is. We finally have this thing we never thought we'd get ever. And so much to the point that we lost our team. How could Cleveland lose a team? Well, it was because your stadium was so awful, and Art Modell tried to, he was a little slithery about trying to get a new stadium while keeping his concession deal, and he didn't want to say, anyway, but it happens. And so, yes, where I'm hesitant when everybody says, hey, man, just be thankful you got a new stadium and the Bills haven't moved to Austin. Just be happy with all these things. Don't keep looking for what's wrong with it. Well, no, keep looking for what's wrong with it. Keep it in perspective, but don't just take the cookie and nod and say thank you very much. I mean, there was still $2.2 billion spent on this thing. Mm-hmm. There should be an expectation. And so is this stadium going to be obsolete in 27 years like the Browns stadium is?
0: Maybe.
1: Yeah. But that's the thing, is that $2.2 billion doesn't go as far as it used to, apparently.
0: That's such a crazy thing to say. Thinking about it, I have a positive impression of that Browns stadium. But the last time I was there was 2007. It was 8 years old at the time, and now it's been almost 20 since I was there. So it makes sense. The Sabres Arena looked super cool when it opened in 96. I hate it now. So, technology changes, things change. It makes sense. All right.
1: You see everybody else with other fancy things. And
0: right.
1: But you also, we're not seeing the infrastructure of it. That's where your stadium becomes, whether it becomes obsolete or not. It's in the bowels of the arena. It's
0: right.
1: The things you don't see. So while you're looking at the ribbon boards and hearing the great audio, who knows what's happening in the pipes or in with the concrete or how's it handling the weather or what's going on, you know, the drainage.
0: All right.
1: So that's what keeps your stadium
0: viable.
1: Not the
0: visual amenities.
1: Accoutrements.
0: Yeah. Okay. That makes sense. All right. So you said the practice is tomorrow in the afternoon. What does that mean for your appearance on our radio show?
1: Well, if I might be doing it live from practice, but I'll be on the show where unless I'm in the middle of an interview, my allegiance will be to Brad Ryder.
0: I like it. I like it. We'll talk to you tomorrow, Tim. Thanks.
1: All right. Thanks, Brad.
0: All right. There's Tim Graham. 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Quick timeout, and then I think, judging by, it's not sign language necessarily, but I was communicating with Mike Shope through the glass while I was talking to Tim, and he said, 2:30? And I went, yeah, you're going to come in here? This is what I think we just said. And he's like, yeah, that's all right. And I said, yeah, that's all right. So I think when we get back,

0: I think that's what we established. But again, I was talking to Tim out loud while doing like hand gestures through the glass with Mike. But I think that's coming next. If not, it's just me. It's fine. Stay tuned. I'm Brad. It's WGR.
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0: 18.
1: Mike Shope here. I tend to be skeptical, spending a lot of my time hearing arguments in here, looking for the part that doesn't quite work, and then asking the next question. So before I even started with Awaken 180, I wanted to understand the program, Paige, the owner, and then what happens after those first few weeks that are so exciting. Paige didn't give me a polished pitch. She asked about me. What had I tried? Where had I gotten stuck? 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And then explained exactly how they could help. 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Awaken 180 isn't built like a revolving door where everybody gets the same speech and then good luck. 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
4: I mean, we're going to say the exact same thing. You're going to get kicked out if you play, if you fight, you know, or if you weren't going to play, you're going to play, or if you were going to play, you're not going to play. Hell, I don't know. And you don't want it to happen, and that's why you've gone to one practice, and hopefully their guys understand that, and we understand that. I'm not saying that's what I want. That's not what I'm saying. We're going to do everything within our power to not put ourselves at risk, but I don't have the answer. The players are the ones that have to have the answer. They're the ones that are out there doing it, right? They're the ones that, in that moment, right, have to make that decision.
5: Right.
1: I'm sick of that guy already.
5: Todd Monken?
6: Why? What's wrong with him?
1: Right, Brad?
5: Mike Shope is here. I was right. We did communicate through the glass in exactly the way that I thought. Like, you could have... I don't know what happened. I was pretty confident that you said 2:30 with your hands, and I said, you come in here? And you said, yeah. And I said, yeah. And that was the conversation we had. But I could have bought something from you. I wasn't positive what I did.
1: This is what comes from having the same birthday. Because not a lot of people would have recognized the signal for 2:30, which is when you point at a molar and sort of cringe and
5: right.
1: Lean back.
5: You gotta go to the dentist.
1: My tooth hurts.
5: Why do I have to go to the dentist?
1: 2:30. Only you and I.
5: That is a shared joke actually, for 20 plus years.
1: It's partly because I imposed on you yesterday and I didn't want to feel like I was in debt. So I'm here.
5: But now this is two of you on my show and one of me on your show.
1: Well,
5: so
1: that's
5: like
1: problem.
5: I owe you tomorrow again. That's all right. I don't mind. Come up with something.
1: You know, you'll knock on the door and flash by the window and be like, ah! And that'll mean 3:30 or something.
5: Yeah, right. Did you have a specific agenda when you came in here? Because my hope is that you thought of something else to tell me heading into my auction draft on Saturday. Because let me ask you this question.
1: I did that yesterday.
5: Roughly.
1: Off the air.
5: You did. No, I know, but I thought maybe you had more. Approximate the number of leagues, fantasy football leagues, that would say Mike Shope is in our league.
1: Last year, I was in 260.
5: What are you looking at this year?
1: Way less. So what's deceiving about that, and I milk it for effect, like, you know.
5: Right, that's a crazy number.
1: Because most of those drafts are just best ball leagues where you don't do anything but draft.
5: And then it just sits there for the year?
1: Yeah.
5: Okay.
1: So the ADP Chasing podcast on Tuesday nights is all about best ball. You know, we have Pat Corain who won $2 million. We had Sam Sherman who won $2 million. Like, this is a show meant for people who are drafting leagues like that. So you're not on waivers. You're not making lineups.
5: It's
1: just
5: a draft.
1: Set it and forget it. As they say, the draft is the whole thing. I was talking about this yesterday afternoon as well. Like, I have felt that, man, this is a real long shot. This is the slot machine trying to win like that. Especially when, I mean, we lost Jaden Higgins to a torn ACL today, Houston.
5: Yes.
1: That's a big one. Like, that's round 11, and that's a zero for the year.
5: Oh, right.
1: In best ball. Ah. So I decided I'm willing to do the work. I like the work. I like the lineups. I like the waivers. It does get tiring. Not real work.
5: Does

0: Does all the drafting I'll make you that. Better at managing a team or several teams throughout the season?
1: I don't know. But I am willing to do the lineup stuff and the waiver stuff. And if other people aren't, that's an edge.
0: Yeah, that's so right.
1: I'm standing down on more of the best ball stuff. I mean, of those teams last year, 225 of them were that. And this year I might do 20 of those.
0: Okay.
1: I'm not even to 20 yet.
0: Where do you find them?
1: Underdog.
0: It's all the same place?
1: Underdog is the most popular platform for underdogfantasy.com. All kinds of different price points. FFPC has them. DraftKings is probably second.
0: Okay.
1: Underdog, like anything you want to do, you can do
0: all
1: these
0: right.
1: days in fantasy. Isn't that great?
0: Maybe.
1: Double-edged sword?
0: I remember when I was in three leagues, and I was like, this is way too much. Because I just found with three teams, I'm rooting for and against everything at the exact same time. It's like watching the Bills at camp. The pass is completed. Yay! What does that mean for my defense? Like, what's wrong with the defender? Why didn't he break up the pass? I didn't like having the two quarterbacks going against each other in the same, so I reduced it to two. And then something happened with that, one of those leagues where I'm just down to one, and I'm fine with it. Like, I don't do anything else except one fantasy draft.
1: And that's on Saturday.
0: And that is Saturday, yeah.
1: I get that. Many of my Sundays are in here where I'm not as focused as maybe I'd even like to be on all those lineups.
0: Yeah.
1: But basically, when you're playing at a certain kind of volume, you're rooting for everybody. You're not really rooting against anybody unless it's a player you know you avoided. Like, I've rooted against Derrick Henry pretty hard the last few years. I never wanted to draft
0: because
1: him.
0: He's going to be over the hill one of these years?
1: I know, right?
0: It's
1: and I'm never coming off that.
0: No, well, why so would you? It's year, not going to reverse.
1: This year I'm the same. He's 33, yeah. So that's probably the year, or McCaffrey. So that tends to be right. But, you know, if you're drafting that many teams, you know you have everybody. So you'll find a couple teams in there where anything will work for you. But really, it's just you're just rooting for points. What you don't want is El Nino.
0: To just wipe out, like, I have a low scoring
1: week. We
0: have
1: a 40-mile-an-hour wind today. We have blizzards. We have, I mean, before everybody goes to a dome. The Bills will be the last team ever to play outside.
0: Is that what you think?
1: Maybe.
0: You know, I was just talking with Tim Graham about Cleveland getting a new stadium.
1: Dome.
0: And it feels... Their old one still feels new to me, but it's from 1999. Like, the arena felt new in 96, and it doesn't now, so I get it.
1: I've never been to the Cleveland Stadium.
0: But then, that's the thing, too. I'm picturing it as new. I was last there in 2007. That's 19 years ago. So,
1: it should be new, but it's not.
0: Yeah, it's just...
1: Because the NFL is so rich.
0: Right.
1: But Kansas City, Nashville, Denver, Cleveland,
0: right.
1: Everybody's going indoors.
0: Yeah.
1: I think the Bills will be the last team to not.
0: Packers?
1: Oh, well...
0: Maybe.
1: Maybe.
0: It's part of the identity for both of those teams. So that's probably they'll try to cling to it. If the league lets them.
1: What's the over-under on the Bills' next new stadium date?
0: What year?
1: Is there actually going to be another one someday?
0: I don't know.
1: Can we keep up?
0: Will the league
1: Are we going to do anything else but Bills games in that place for 9 times a year? Like, what?
0: That is a great question.
1: 2054?
0: Well, Tim brought up, you know, that it seemed new at the time, but right away there are some, you know, cracks. And he said it's not... necessarily visually, it's what's going on underneath, what's going on with the pipes, what's going on with the electricity, what's going on, you know, like that kind of stuff, concrete.
1: Yeah, the pipes.
0: But then he said the Bills just put up this new, incredibly up-to-date stadium, but will the technology still be right? And that's the first thing I thought of was, well, they're outdoors, so no, I don't think it will be.
1: It'll
0: right
1: be a
0: in
1: relic
0: the, in the future.
1: Someday.
0: It's a possibility. What else can you tell me?
1: Not to rush anybody.
0: If we were starting, what would you advise with regard to an auction draft with 13 other teams and four of the guys, me and I'll take that back.
1: Ben?
0: One, two, three. Ben's a problem.
1: Dan the Better
0: is a problem. The great Ray Walter is a problem.
1: Okay.
0: Scott Bizzub, who you know, is a problem.
1: Yes, I do know Scott.
0: So that
1: seems like he would be a problem.
0: Scott's a problem.
1: I've never drafted with him.
0: That's our trip. That's four of us in the car. So it's the great Ray Walter, New York State Supreme Court Justice Ray Walter behind the wheel. I'll probably get shotgun because I'm taller. Dan the Better and Scott Bizzub in the back, and we go to Saratoga, where we will then encounter Jake, who is in. He was in Delaware. He might be in Pennsylvania, but he grew up in Rochester. Bills fan.
1: Jake.
0: And then we've got
1: Never trusted Jake.
0: Ben, who's now a Bills fan.
1: Yep.
0: We've got at least six of the 14 people there are Bills fans and are going to want to have some piece of that team.
1: And man, I hope you're right. I would love to play against a group of people that I thought all would just favor one team.
0: Well, it
1: what an advantage.
0: They do this to us all the time, though. Josh Allen will be the first person thrown out in the draft because they know what's going to happen. Now, he's desired by people who aren't Bills fans, too.
1: Well, don't
0: get me wrong.
1: By you.
0: But there's a slight bias here with Bills fans. So they do this, and then eventually the bidding goes up and up and up and up, and then someone will inevitably say, guys, we talked about this in the car.
1: This is a great tip, I think. So, and Allen is the best example of this in an auction, because in every draft, he's quarterback one. He's the first quarterback picked in every snake draft. He's going to be the most expensive quarterback to go in every auction draft, unless you, Brad, take advantage of the uncertainty in the room toward the beginning when nobody knows what the prices are going to be. So what you do is you nominate Drake May or Jaden Daniels or Lamar Jackson, and you find out, well, how much money, plus it's quarterback and people are a little bit scared to bid on quarterback because mm-hmm. it's, you know, like a onesie position.
0: Yep.
1: So you nominate those guys and you set a threshold at quarterback, and then either I come in and try to outbid you for Drake May, even though I don't really know anything yet about how this is going to go, or I save my money for Allen, and then Allen gets really stupid. So I think what you want to do is just come find like the next level down, any position for nomination, and put those guys on the board and see what happens.
0: I think while everybody's still got their money, I never want to mention out loud a player that I want on my team. It's almost that drastic. Is that...
1: Sure.
0: Would you agree with that?
1: Well, you're going to have your own cheat sheet, right?
0: Yep.
1: You're going to have some sort of a projection, what each player should cost,
0: yep.
1: so to speak. And you put out, you want it to be Lamar, make it Lamar. You put out him for that number or a little below. And then you find out right away what the room wants to do. Because some people, I think there's a general reluctance to spend early because then you think you look like a donkey. If you're spending your money right away, that guy, we talked about this on Monday, that guy kind of looks bad, but it's the guy who saves, he's the smart one, unless it gets to the end and he's got $42 left and there's nobody on the board.
0: Right.
1: I have a guy in a baseball league I'm in who does that every year, and he thinks he's so brilliant, and then he gets to the end, he wastes the money, throws it into the volcano.
0: Right.
1: So put out the guys. Yes, you really don't want them, but you want to set a line, draw a line. You want it to be a running back, make it Omarion Hampton. You want it to be a wide receiver, make it Drake London, not Chase, not right. Gibbs or Robinson. See what people are willing to do for like the B grade.
0: Do I have to want the player that I'm nominating? And here's the other. So let's say, I do make it Drake London.
1: Okay.
0: Am I saying Drake London for $12? Or am I saying Drake London for $2? Or am I saying Drake London for, if he's, and I haven't even looked at the
1: same thing.
0: I mean, it doesn't matter.
1: That doesn't really matter.
0: Just say the name of some. Make other people talk about.
1: You don't want to make it too high a number that no one will bid.
0: Right, because I don't want him.
1: $1 or $12 is probably, depending on your league, the same. He's a player that in 14 teams I think is really good to have. Because with that many teams, you know, you want a little bit more balance. But, I don't think that matters too much. The exact number of the nomination bid matters more toward the end when people are out of money.
0: Right. And I want to be in that conversation. It's so fun to see like the one guy that can't bid more than a dollar for anything and then just take it all away from him.
1: Yeah.
0: It's so fun
1: Love
0: to
1: that.
0: Do that. It's our favorite thing. It's the best part of the draft is
1: Love
0: getting
1: that.
0: Getting people mad. All right. Thanks for coming in, Mike. Good to
1: I
0: see
1: mean,
0: you.
1: I basically insisted upon it.
0: It's fine.
1: So you don't have to thank. I should thank you.
0: All right. I'll see you tomorrow when I come on your show at 3 again.
1: Okay.
0: Why not? Might as well do this. If our partners are just going to take off willy-nilly.
1: I know. It's
0: and
1: so
0: be missing,
1: rude.
0: Conversations are easier had between people as opposed to a bunch of monologues, which is what you're getting most of the time from me and most of the time from Mike this week because the other guys aren't around. But that's okay. All right. There's Mike Shope. He'll be back at 3 o'clock. We'll take a timeout. I'll be back in a couple minutes. I'm Brad Ryder on WGR.
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2: Looking in the other room, senior advisor Dan Dale upgraded to adult baseball. I'm watching little kid baseball. Little League World Series underway. It runs now through the 30th. And Nicaragua is currently leading the Dominican Republic by a score of 2-1. Couldn't find a place to bet on this game. Right when Nicaragua was up 2-0, I wanted to find the Moneyline DR, but doesn't exist, at least on FanDuel. The Mike's like, you can bet on this. You can. I'm like, where? He's got spots. He's got secrets. I don't know. While I was talking to Tim Graham, at one point, so I'm sitting here, my back is to the window. I'm surrounded on three sides. I'm surrounded by glass. Right in front of me is glass facing the hallway. To my left is glass with Dan in a cage. And then behind me is glass looking outside. And I'm just talking to Tim. I'm kind of watching Little League World Series. I'm kind of looking at the computer, kind of communicating with Mike through the glass. And at one point, I start hearing a noise that I immediately thought was electronic equipment crackling in a way that it's about to catch on fire. Like, that was my interpretation of it. Now, again, it's the seventh thing I'm doing. I'm mostly having a conversation with Tim Graham, but there's all this other stuff going on around me, and now I start looking, because there's, as you might expect, for me to sit in a room and talk to you in your car, there's a lot of technology involved, right? There's a lot of electronic stuff. So we're surrounded by mixers and amplifiers, and I don't even know what these things are, transponders, whatever this stuff is. And I hear the equipment down here crackling, and I'm looking for sparks. I'm sniffing to see if I smell smoke. Turns out it was just raining that hard. Out of nowhere, it was raining that hard. I looked over my shoulder and went, oh, it was black outside. It was pouring. It's now completely sunny outside. Everything's fine. I also realize how little I care about rain when it's not baseball season for my kids. Because I spend the whole spring and summer just staring at the clouds, hoping they don't ruin our evening. Don't wet my field. My field is ready. Don't do that. But tonight, baseball's over. I mean, it's never over because I've got two kids playing on travel teams, and we're at a meeting yesterday. Like, it's still there. He's going to practice tomorrow or something. But we're not, like, locked in where our whole life and schedule revolves around whether or not it rains. Tonight is the night that my 12-year-old becomes a football player. He's getting his helmet tonight for school football. And then there's a team meeting that I'll have to attend in an auditorium. I have become a football parent as of today. So I'm pretty excited about that. And they'll play football in the rain. They'll practice football in the rain. You can't mess with football with rain. Lightning. Lightning messes with football. But just the rain? No big deal. Oh, no. It poured for 10 minutes. Doesn't have any impact on my life. It just means, maybe your shoes are going to be a little bit wet or something. A little muddier on the football pants. But yeah, I'm a football dad as of today. Kind of cool. Mike Shope is next. I'll be back with you tomorrow. Friday is Brayton Wilson and Paul Hamilton. I learned that today. Stay tuned for Mike on WGR.
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4: 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Thank you.

Aiden Higgins is going to be out the rest of the year. He suffered a torn ACL yesterday. And then Saints running back Alvin Kamara, he's going to be out at least the next month with a sprained MCL. The Seahawks are adding to their secondary. They're signing cornerback Trayvon Diggs. Seattle, though, is still reportedly planning to sign Terrion Arnold, even though he is expected to land on the commissioner's exempt list. But at least for today, they are signing Trayvon Diggs. Then over in baseball, Bison's already in action today. They do trail Lehigh Valley 2-1. That game is in the eighth. The Mets lead the Padres 2-1 as well. That one is in the seventh. Yankees are at Baltimore a little bit later on tonight at 6:35, and then 5 minutes after that at 6:40, the Jays are at Tampa Bay. That's your Paddock Chevrolet Sports Update. Paddock Chevrolet with you for the extra mile since 1935. I'm Zach Jones for Western New York's Voice of the Fan, WGR.

0: Mike Shope and the Bulldog.
1: Uh-oh. Guess what day it is? Guess what day it is? Huh? Anybody?
2: Monday, Tuesday, hump day is halfway.
0: It's Mike Shope.
1: Mike. What day is it, Mike?
0: And the Bulldog.
1: Hey, guess what day it is? Oh, come on. I know you can hear me.
0: It's Mike Shope and the Bulldog.
1: Guess what today is?
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0: 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Gonna be that in
4: an hour. Just opened up my current notebook. Here it is from the fabulous Two Sisters Vineyards in Niagara-on-the-Lake. This little baby. I don't know. Maybe sometimes I do write on the backs. What I tried to do, I had a strategy with this one, like a new notebook. What's better? Don't answer that. I mean, just rhetorically speaking, what's better? What I wanted to do with this one was use the backs of pages for like important sort of evergreen kind of things like stats. So I don't know that I want to have to dig so hard for Bills receiving touchdown leaders the last 2 years. Boom. I know this is the kind of thing I would have used the left side for. There it is, the left side. But I made myself angry today just randomly opening the notebook to World Cup survivor strategy stuff. There, you just saw it if you're watching. I know that was a riveting moment. And so survivor pools, right? One more thing we have to care about as the football season comes closer. This World Cup one, so excited to do it. Probably a little bit naive, but maybe it was two $50 entries, something like that. Okay. And all right, well, you have to use a certain number. You can only use a team once. This is back, you know, remember the World Cup? So you can only use a team once. You had to pick four teams to get through the group stage. And then, I mean, sometimes you had to pick two in one day or in one little section. But really, basically, you're trying to get all the way to the end and win. And it's winner take all. If more than one person gets to the end, then they split the pot. It was maybe $100,000, you know, in a prize pool. So here I am going along. Everything's going my way. And I get to the semifinals. And let's see. It was France against Spain. And it was England against Argentina. And I had to get them both right if I was going to have any chance of winning, because I had used Argentina and I had used Spain. So the only way for me to win was to pick from France or England, but they both had to win because I needed the other one in the final. What happens? They both lost. And it just annoys me to look back at this because I did so well, but I didn't win. Isn't that betting for you? I did so well. It all made the process. He shouted from his front door as his family left in a, you know, in a limo. That's not my original thought, but I love it. No, I was right. As your kids and your wife leave forever. Last time they ever, you know, you ever see their faces is when you're screaming at them how your bet on Morocco was actually correct. You know, a little bit dramatic, but so I didn't want to open to this page, but I did. And I was going to say this yesterday, and I want to preface it by saying that as

somebody who willingly and excitedly signed up for the Seneca Casino Survivor Pool when Bulldog and I were there about a month ago when they launched it. And I can't ever say no. So I said, yes, I'm in. Two times, $50 each. I think it might have been the same thing. Two entries. And Tony, the cool guy that sat with us and basically laid out the whole contest, like, you know, you're going to have to come here to make your picks every week. Like, fine. And then I sign up and I take the papers back to my desk and put them in my work bag. I'm like, I'm going to have to come back here every week unless I lose, but I don't want to lose. So anyway, fine. I'm glad to be a part of that and I'll do my best. This one though, this soccer one, and it's Splash Sports, Kelly in Vegas, who I don't know, but she became someone I knew of from Joe Ostrowski and Sam Paniadovich and their bet, you know, BetQL and BetMGM shows. She would be kind of a regular on there, like, okay, well, I'll do this. This is fun. That was whatever. Like, they have one for every sport, World Cup, fine. But this one, okay, and I should have known from the beginning, and I hate to have soured on it, but I think the actual number was the most entries you can submit is 133. Here's Brad getting into me for my little 260 fantasy teams like it's anything. The most entries you can submit is 133. Whatever, doesn't even matter. Say it's 100. I entered two times. It got to the point where out of almost, I have it here, but I'm scarred. I don't want to even look at the page. Out of 4,000 some hundred number of teams, a handful were left, and I'm one of them. Both my teams didn't advance. I had Germany at one point. They lost. But still, like I was in the mix to win the tournament. But I knew, and I am somebody, you know, Bulldog talks about spreadsheets with all these teams. I am like this, and it's not the best use of time, but I went through everybody who was still alive, everybody's entry. All right, what do they have left? And there were teams that were drawing dead. Then there were teams that had everybody. I thought I was in position A by having France left. It turns out you needed to have Spain left. Anyway, I do all that, quote, work. I do all that research. I'm like, all right, well, what is the odds play, you know? And what you realize is some of these entries are people that did the 133 max entry thing. And there's probably a pool of people that have gone in together on this stuff. I think that's the circuit tournaments. I know it is. I think like a lot of these big tournaments, you're playing against groups. And when it gets late, you're seeing those groups bet against themselves because you're just trying to get one to the end or whatever. I mean, if it's more than that, even better. And it's so depressing. The one year I won, I wonder if Jeremy might be listening and remembers this. The one year I won a survivor pool, it was, I don't know, 10, 11 weeks into the season. It was like here, Paul maybe ran it. So it's everybody from work and all of Paul's friends. And I don't know, 50 or 100 people. And we get to week 11 or something. And it's like me and Jeremy. And like, let's just chop it. Let's just split it. But you're basically, what it is whether it's like that direct or just broader, you're working with your quote teammates. You're working with other people in the room to insure yourself some of the money. And, you know, I think that kind of ruins Survivor for me. I love the concept, but I don't want to play against, you know, person from the station, their wife, their son, their daughter, their dog, just because there's no limit. They're friends. Hey, come on in. We have a survivor pool. Great. And then it's sort of like that one person becomes 20. And I don't know how you beat that. I mean, you have to just run perfect just to split it with four whoever's, you know, from... I don't know. I didn't even want to talk about this, especially because yesterday I got grouchy and I didn't want to be grouchy 2 days in a row. I had a different idea. And it was going to be sort of a donkey ranking, donkey rankings. So last night, I'll explain. So last night on ADP Chasing Fantasy Football Podcast, I do with three friends, Jacob, Davis, and Pat, really focused on best ball fantasy stuff.
That show tends to, it's famous for, among its legions of fans, I mean, it's a 5 to 10,000 views every week, for going off the grid. I mean, just the amount of time we've spent on that show this summer on Alexander the Great can really not be explained. But it happened. So last night, they're talking about the big news in the NFL this week and what it means for fantasy. And one of them is the Giants signing Najee Harris. Like, all right, well, that's significant. I'm a fantasy player. I'm watching this podcast. What should I do about it? Do I want to draft Najee Harris? Do I want to not draft Cam Scataboo or Tyrone Tracy? What about Devin Singletary, who's still there? What about the rest of the Giants? And usually I'm the type to think and to say, look, nobody knows what's going to happen. Nobody knows who's good. Nobody knows really what the role is. When it's ever the least bit ambiguous, you really can't act like you know what's going to happen. But I got off on the Giants last night. John Harbaugh, Matt Nagy, Greg Roman, Brian Callahan. I still confuse Matt Nagy with Adam Gase. It's one of them. I think it's Nagy. John Harbaugh, Matt Nagy, Greg Roman, Brian Callahan. Can you imagine? Well, this is really a question for myself. Can you imagine if the Bills were in the current state of being the Giants and had gone like maybe more than a decade without barely ever being relevant at all? They're kind of a joke. And John Harbaugh comes with some credibility. That's fine. All these guys do. But in total, it looks like you were forced into, to me, it looks like you were forced into these hires. And so guys are just bandying around like what to do with the Giants backfield. I'm like, guys, here's what to do. Skip the whole thing. This is a terrible situation. It's never going to work out. We love Malik Nabers. We might even like Jackson Dart, but you can't expect the Giants to get this right. If you're calling Najee Harris, due respect, off a torn Achilles to help you because your more talented running back missed a block in a preseason game, you're in bed. Like, there, I was looking at, just, you know, being me, I was looking at running backs available on waivers in fantasy, and the names are just amazing because these are guys that were relevant in the NFL maybe like 2 years ago, if not last year, and they're not on teams. And, you know, in a different light, you wonder sort of what happens to these guys. Where do they go? Where does Antonio Gibson go, right? He was kind of good for Washington. New England tried him on, and then he broke. And so not everybody on this list goes into coaching. So you've got this long Leonard Fournette, who came by here for a minute. Devontae Freeman. These guys are even older than I mean, because, you know, maybe Freeman or Fournette have been out of the league for 3 or 4 years now, maybe more. So what happens to these guys? There are still guys on that list that would seem to be a better bet than Najee Harris, except for that the Giants want Najee Harris to not miss that block. That's what they want from him. I mean, the Bills could have done it. If Ty Johnson is going to miss time, and it was third down. I mean, Allen did get hit in that game. But whoever the running, Frank Gore Jr. or Ray Davis, whoever the running back on the field is, whiffs on a block, maybe the Bills, not knowing what was going to happen with Johnson, maybe they do know and are not worried about it, but say they didn't or were worried, they go into that list and find somebody who can play one specific role, which is not miss that block so that my quarterback doesn't get bent sideways. So the Giants go and get Najee Harris, and that's not nothing, of course. I mean, that's an important role in a team, but it just sort of like hit me hard that that's a team I do not want to be. And this is really the thing. So the Bills have been at this status for the last several years where it's good and bad. It's mostly good. They win all the time, and that's great. They haven't won in the playoffs, and that's probably more about what they're known for, which sort of inherently comes with they're good all the time. Like, you can't be this, well, frankly, perennial playoff loser
if you're not good all the time. It's always double-digit wins, so it's good and bad. But what it has meant to us, and this is good to think about because you can get lost in those playoff losses, is that they have re-established what their place in the league is. And really almost like never before. Most of Bill's history is kind of sad. Like, the 70s were completely lost. He had OJ, but even that became a thing, a different kind of thing. So 70s, they no playoff wins. 80s, not until the beginning, yes. The bookends of the 80s were interesting, but not like that exceptional. 90s, you have the Super Bowl years, and then they kept it up through the decade until then, poof, it all blows up. Your legends are all gone, and you're into a 17-year playoff drought. Then you get Sean McDermott and Josh Allen, and you have what the last 8 years have been, which is really good. It's just that you're not seeing trophies. So I wanted to tell you, the five teams in the NFL, I think, are the worst. Like, this is not the reverse AFC power rankings, and this is not even, like, specific to, not entirely specific to the current roster. But the Giants are definitely one of the five. The Giants have not been good in so long. They had a fluke year like the Bills had in 2017 where they weren't good at all, but they made the playoffs. They even won a game in that year, winning in Minnesota. But then they got crushed and they were exposed. Like, that's Brian Daboll, coach of the year. Great job. I mean, just, it's like the PDO Jack Adams winners in hockey. Great, you know, great. But it's not really that good. So the Giants have, when was the last time the Giants, even actually, I don't want to try this hard, but even the Super Bowl teams with Eli Manning were like, they tended to be okay teams that got rolling in the playoffs, perfect timing. Those were not dominant teams. Like, the Giants have had a couple of those over the years. Giants are on the list. No particular order here. The Arizona Cardinals have to be on the list. Like, the top five donkey teams in the league. Arizona. What are they doing? I mean, it's another new coach. The quarterback situation is what exactly? Jacoby Brissett, or maybe it'll be Carson Beck. They drafted Carson Beck, but I don't know how good he's actually supposed to be. Arizona, plus their history, Arizona for sure. Giants, Cardinals. The Jets can't be left off a list like this. I mean, this again is a point about how much fun the Bills have been, even though they haven't beaten Kansas City in the playoffs, you know, even though they haven't made it, it's still been mostly really exciting and fun and good. The Giants, the Cardinals, the Jets might be the worst of all of them. They're never good. It's the longest playoff drought in the league, 2010 or 2011, one of those, is the last team they were in the playoffs. Last year, they were in the playoffs. It's always kind of embarrassing, too, with the Jets. The owner's grades before the league was able to strong-arm their way into keeping those private, which, you know, thanks. And his kids being using Madden ratings to make help on personnel decisions. I mean, come on. The Jets, the Giants and the Jets, take pride in this. The Giants and the Jets, New York, quote, New York teams, for many years, I would say, are two of the five most embarrassing NFL teams, if that's not too strong. Giants, Cardinals, Jets. Now I need two more. And it's a little bit tougher. I feel like there's a tier break here because those three, I think, cannot be left off. I'm going Carolina, a defending division champion. But I'm going with Carolina because, right? In this game on Saturday, Bryce Young, first overall pick, that's going nowhere. The coach is kind of cool for what he's been able to do, Baker Mayfield and back in Seattle, Geno Smith in Seattle. Like, he seems maybe capable, but I think I'm staying on the spot that Carolina is in really bad shape for this year. And I think Young might be the worst starting quarterback in the league. They're going to try with Jonathan Brooks. We just had Carolina. I'm not going to go deep on them. But to me, they make the list. Then I need one more. And
part of how I started thinking about this was that the Bills are going to Cleveland. And poor Cleveland. I'm going with Miami, though. Miami's the number five team on this list of five teams. I'm not saying Cleveland. I think Cleveland has been, I know, don't laugh. I think Cleveland has been largely unlucky. I think it was an ownership-driven decision, mandate, with what happened with Watson. And that, you know, that the Bills suffered from some of that over many years. But it's not quite the same to me as when you're just kind of always bad and it sort of makes sense that you're bad. To me, the Browns might have to be the honorable mention on a list like this. But I just don't want to give them my vote. I feel like the Watson thing could have worked out. And the whole controversy about it, as the Bills go to Cleveland today and practice with the Browns tomorrow, I'm sure we'll be hearing about Watson and, you know, what happens there tomorrow. But the controversy about it, of course, was his off-the-field transgressions, not to put it too mildly. Not necessarily what kind of player he still was. It turns out that he's such damaged goods. And, you know, if that changes, that'll be kind of a miracle at this point, I think. But such damaged goods that I'm not sure I want to blame the Browns for that. I think you can, and everybody has, blame them for the decision to invest in Watson as a person and as a face of the franchise. The fact that his playing ability has so suffered, and then a couple of bad injuries. I think his shoulder might be shot. You've got torn Achilles maybe two times. I just think they've run up against a little more than they deserved, the Browns. And the Browns, by the way, have had some great players. Chubb at running back, Myles Garrett, Wyatt Teller. Like, the Browns have had some great players. Mayfield is one where that could have worked, but Mayfield was banged up, and this is where really their lack of stability helps to undermine them. So the Browns are a fine, you know, a fair choice for the top five donkey franchises. But I'm going with Miami instead. Miami is what, as a franchise? Last time they won a playoff game was the year 2000. And that was a pretty rich history. Up until that point, the Dolphins owned the Bills in the 70s. And even if the Bills kind of owned them back, it wasn't because Miami was what the Bills were in the 70s. Miami was mostly good in those years, but they couldn't crack the Bills like 92 in the AFC Championship. And then it's Don Shula, Jimmy Johnson, Hall of Fame coaches. And since then, they've just been this mostly kind of middling, screwed up team situation. Just, you know, the Brian Flores stuff, they haven't really had too often, at least. I mean, Tua was this, but too often, like the high draft pick quarterback that made sense. Miami hasn't done a lot. They're sort of like the drought Bills in this way, where they just kind of tried to patch it together. So Miami makes my list, the Browns don't. And it's I don't think I did that great a job of like exactly specifying what the criteria were for this. But I just wanted to find, like, how close do the New York Giants come to being, like, the worst franchise in the league? Pretty close. And maybe John Harbaugh fixes that, but I doubt it. I just think there's just too much. Last night on our podcast, the conversation turned to, do these new coaches, having never really drafted him or seen him before, know what Cam Scataboo kind of is as a runner? Like, of course they don't. Easy for me to say. Of course they don't. They just know him. He does backflips that don't turn out. He seems like kind of a nut. Gets hurt. I'm not sure what they think they have in him. Just one example. So there it is. Just what you wanted. My donkey list to start the show. Okay, that's over. Paul Hamilton coming up next. I want to talk some Sabres. The Sabres got good. And best not to ignore them this summer, which I feel like I've kind of done, not intentionally. So we'll talk some hockey next. 4 o'clock hour, Mike Tenier and Daryl Ryder. Daryl's in Cleveland. We'll talk to him about the Browns and this week.
Sal joins me at 5:30 from Cleveland, if he isn't there already. Thanks for listening. No Bulldog until Monday. This is Mike Shope on WGR.

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6: That's what they called me in college, Mr. Bone.
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7: I wanted to talk to Paul Hamilton about the Sabres today because I miss them both. And I'll just reiterate that when it comes to the Sabres, not Paul, of course, but when it comes to the Sabres, not in a while have I gotten to, what, August 19th and felt like I missed them. Sometimes it's actually felt like a relief that we didn't have... Because it was usually bad news, you know, guys were leaving and what wasn't being done. However, this summer is coming toward a close and it might be worth it to talk about also what hasn't been done. Paul Hamilton on the Wester Hotline. Paul, you up for that conversation?
8: Yeah. Did you know I was watching Caitlin Clark last night in Toronto?
7: I did not.
8: I didn't know if you knew that.
7: I did not. So yeah. The WNBA is in Toronto now.
8: Yeah, they normally play where the Marlies play, which is like 7,000 or 8,000 people. Mm-hmm. But
7: perfect.
8: When Caitlin Clark shows up, you play where the Leafs play.
7: Oh, really?
8: Oh, yeah. And it was sold out. I figured it was sold out about 5 days ago. I just went on Ticketmaster to see if I get a ticket. There were five empty seats in different sections, which actually surprised me. So I sat three rows from the top of the place. It was like $100 Canadian. It wasn't bad. I didn't think it was a bad price. Enjoyed it.
7: That's kind of cool when you can do that, if you have enough facilities where you can do that. Because it feels to me like 7,000 or 8,000 might be the perfect amount. But then if you have this kind of draw, you need bigger than you have it.
8: That happens a lot with the Indiana Fever. They wind up in Dallas, it happens.
7: Okay.
8: You know, they show up and all of a sudden they're in the big arena instead of whatever arena that you know, the WNBA team is playing in.
7: Sure.
8: And a lot of the players, it's kind of funny to listen to them. They're fighting it. And you don't have to like Caitlin Clark or whatever, but you got to admit, they weren't playing in those arenas before Caitlin Clark showed up, whether you like her or you don't or whatever.
7: She's a superstar.
8: And people, like, that's why I was there, to go see her play. I've wanted to see her play, and I got the opportunity, And she had a good game. I do watch most of her games on TV just because I do enjoy watching her play. And, I mean, she's doing things assist-wise that have never been done in this league by a lot. And she's still, I believe, around the third or fourth leading scorer in the league. And her team's in first place. You don't have to like her as a fan, but you have to respect what she's doing for the league.
7: Sure. Apologies if this is not a perfectly fair comparison, but what I'm thinking of with this point you're making about how the Toronto team was able to move to the basically what 2.5 times the size of the arena or whatever it actually is, right, reminds me of my days with the Buffalo Blizzard. Uh-huh. And the Blizzard played in the arena in Buffalo, indoor soccer, and almost would never open up the 300s. So you had, you know, several thousand people, but it still came off as, in my mind, it came off as like, well, you know, the atmosphere isn't quite what you'd want because the building is maybe half full. Like the top, the big, all the 300s are empty. Then, mm-hmm. But there were a couple of teams in the league, Cleveland was one, that played in smaller buildings.

0: Cleveland played at the Cleveland State Convocation Center, which might have been 7,000 or 8,000. It was perfect. And you would get an atmosphere that you just could not get in the big league arenas that were not even half full. So it would have been great for the league and for the fan experience, I think, if you went to smaller buildings. Not every city had the perfect fit. Cleveland did. If you went to smaller buildings and had like a packed house, and maybe the Toronto team has that when they're in the Marlies Arena, and then, you know, last night's an exception. But just a better fan experience when you're in a place that's not too big for the event.
1: It sounds like it's close to that, because there was a Tempo season ticket holder in the GO Train sitting across from me who, you know, was just staunch on Caitlin Clark is overrated and all that. But we did get into the Tempo, and she said it is so much fun having them in that smaller 7,000-8,000 seater. And she goes, tonight was fun, yeah, but she said it really is nice to have them in that smaller setting where the Marlies play. By the way, they won the Calder Cup this year. And I've been in there for playoff games with the Marlies, and it is kind of a fun setup that they have.
0: Rochester's like that.
1: Sure, because, you know, I was in there for a couple of playoff games, and so it was well attended. And matter of fact, now that I think about it, the Sabres may have had a preseason game there not a while back. So it doesn't matter. I've been in there for games. And she's right. It is fun to watch. And she said it's fun to watch the Tempo in there. This is their first season, as you mentioned a little bit earlier, as they're an expansion team. And it doesn't sound like, from what at least she was saying, and she's a season ticket holder, that they could support like being in I don't even know the name of the place, wherever the Leafs play.
0: Mm-hmm. Scotiabank now?
1: Thank you. It's been like 9 different things. You know, they really probably couldn't support that right now. Having them in Coca-Cola Center, I think it's called, used to be the Ricoh Center, is more of an attraction and more fun, she said.
0: Yeah, and just to finish the point, if it hasn't already been made, but like you and I have both been around the American League, and some of those smaller towns with smaller buildings are great times.
1: Yes.
0: I mean, I'm thinking about Portland in the past, or, you know, Binghamton, Syracuse, Glens Falls, Hershey, Providence, you know, like, even though the building is not necessarily even 10,000 seats.
1: Rochester.
0: But, yeah, Rochester.
1: Now, that's a little bit bigger than some of the buildings you're mentioning, but when the Amherst went to the Eastern Conference Finals a couple of years ago, that place was rocking.
0: Yeah, that's really fun.
1: I mean, and now their capacity is somewhat over 10,000. Not a lot, but a little bit, they were pretty much filling it up for that by the time they got into the Eastern Conference Finals.
0: Well, Paul, I just wanted to have a little bit of a temperature check moment on the Sabres, as we're now within a month of training camp and preseason games even. I mean, it always is like this, where it doesn't cool off first outside. It just sort of hits you that hockey is here. And when we spoke about them a month and a half ago, I mean, after free agency started, July 1st, okay, well, you never know exactly when to draw the curtain. And like, all right, that's it. And here we are now to August 19th, and there has not been any movement. There isn't Connor Hellebuyck. There isn't some other Alex Tuch replacement, right? Not that we're necessarily expecting that. But where is your mind at on sort of how likely it is that their current roster is going to be their roster?
1: Probably. And, I mean, prices need to come down. And that doesn't mean that they won't. They need to come down. And you know, Jarmo Kekalainen is not going to pay the prices that are out there right now. A name that has been out there a little bit, and then it seemed like Columbus might have been willing to trade Marchenko, who is 26 years old. Now, he would be a guy that, not this year, but you would have to sign to a contract fairly soon. But this is also a guy, his last couple of years, 27 goals last year, 31 goals the year before, 67 points and 74 points. And then I say to myself, and I always say this, why would Columbus want to get rid of him? And, well, if you can get the right trade, you can maybe restock your team a little faster. If you can get a couple of really, really good prospects out of a team or you know, for a talent like that. And he was a hotter commodity, it seemed like, before the draft than maybe he is now. I don't hear too much about him right now. his teammate Werenski was the same way. You know, it was like, and then all of a sudden he comes out and says, "Well, I don't want to be traded. You know, I want to play in Columbus."
0: Right.
1: But what does that mean? How many times have we heard that from players? And you know, it didn't. So just throw that name out there a little bit. That was a name that was being kicked around as somebody available in the NHL. He's 6'3". He's not Alex Tuch by any means. His goals and point totals aren't too far away. I don't think he does some of the other things that Alex Tuch does, but I certainly think he would be a good addition to the Sabres, depending on what they would have to give up for him. And then knowing that, all right, you're going to have to probably sign him to a contract soon too, so you better be sure you can do that.
0: Well, I just want to ask again, at what point, if there is one, where you don't ever slam the door, I guess, on these kind of moves.
1: You don't.
0: But at what point, like, how does the calculus work for the Sabres or an NHL team where you're like, all right, well, Hellebuck or some other player, we would have done it for a certain price. We kind of wanted to at a certain price. But do you not get to a point where you're about to get to camp and then it becomes more disruptive, or feel like maybe you want to get into a season and see if you have a bigger problem than you wanted to have, and then maybe something happens. But it kind of feels to me, my instinct is that a trade between maybe like next week and October 1st, the opener, is just kind of weird.
1: Yeah, and let's say the problem with the Hellebuck trade was the Sabres were willing to give up the 4th overall pick, but they wanted the 8th back, and Winnipeg wouldn't do it. And Buffalo said, okay, then we're not giving you all that stuff if we're not getting, you know, if we're not flipping spots in the first round. You could still do that. You could look, okay, because Bjork is the guy that Winnipeg took. A lot of folks thought Buffalo might take him at 4 because he was like one of those wild cards at forward from Sweden that a lot of scouts liked. So, you know, and then they wind up taking Rudolph. All right, now both teams know who they have. Let's say Winnipeg approaches you again, and now you know, well, okay, they're willing to do it, so now we get Bjork, who would as pretty much our first-round pick this year. They get Rudolph for their first-round pick this year. Is that something, now that they know what the names are that are connected to it, would Buffalo be more, or I'm sorry, would Winnipeg be more open to it? Who knows? So, you know, but you have to kind of reconstruct the trade, because the trade was, well, Winnipeg's going to get 4 and 8. Well, okay, now there are names put to that. All right, we're not giving you 4 and 8, but now that you know the names, do you want to do it in Buffalo's case, you could say, do you want to do it the right way?
0: Well, apart from any specifics, though, I still want to try to get this across. Like, when whatever camp opens, like 3 weeks away, thereabouts, yeah. I mean, do you think that's a deadline for teams that, all right, well, now Luukkonen, say, or any, whether it's Rudolph or someone else, like, now we're at a point where guys report, and we don't want them, I feel like this is right, but I'm asking you, like, we don't want them looking over their shoulder about trades anymore, right, for a while. Like, you show up for this season, you're on this team.
1: We could almost be there now. I don't think there is a deadline, so to speak. But there's a point, and I think we've hit it, where it is likely a big thing isn't going to happen. You always know it could, but you know, it gets to a point where it's likely that it won't.
0: Right.
1: Now, what else is different? Luukkonen is another one that's different. Is Winnipeg on his no trade, which kicked in on July 1st? You could have traded him at the draft. He didn't have a no trade then. It's only a few teams, but is Winnipeg one of those few teams? And then if it is, well, that shoots the trade right there.
0: Right.
1: You can't even talk about it basically, because you know that's who they would want, and he would have to waive it to go to Winnipeg. So that possibly could have finished it right there if Winnipeg is on that list.
0: So you're kind of saying here, like, we might be at that point already where we're sort of like the poker game is over. And,
1: right.
0: And Winnipeg is interesting, though, Paul, because they might have pressure to do the thing that the Sabres don't. That's always been true here.
1: That if they did go get a goalie. It's not like all of a sudden if Hellebuck's gone, they don't have a goalie. Mm-hmm. I mean, if they were to get Luukkonen, then Luukkonen and Skinner are their goalies.
0: Yeah.
1: They could be worse than that. I mean, you could say, well, why did they go get a goaltender then? Especially Skinner, because he likes to play a lot. Hellebuck likes to play most of the games. How's Skinner going to react sitting around playing 15 games or between 15 and 20 games?
0: Are you with the Bisons at all this week?
1: I am, actually. That's where I'm talking to you about.
0: You're there now.
1: The game finished up as we were speaking. The Bisons had a great opportunity. They loaded the bases on walks and then struck out three times in a row in the eighth inning, down one run.
0: Oh, wow.
1: Couldn't get a sacrifice fly or a bounce out or anything. So it's rare you see that, where a pitcher loads the bases with walks and the relief pitcher comes in and strikes out the side and you can't get that tying run across the plate. So they did lose by a score of 2-1.
0: That's not great. We had a 22-0 game last night in the majors.
1: I didn't see that.
0: Milwaukee beat Seattle 22-0. The first shutout that large in Major League Baseball since 1900.
1: Did any position players pitch?
0: I would hope. I don't know. I just saw Julio Rodriguez not know how many outs there were and throw a fly ball that he caught over the wall.
1: I didn't realize, I believe it was Pat Malacaro told me, and I don't remember the number, you have to be up by or down by a certain amount of runs now to put a position player in. Is it 10 maybe?
0: I don't know, but he's right. You can't just do it anytime you want.
1: It's a newer rule. It's a rule that, you just can't do it. I want to say it's 10, but don't quote me on that.
0: No, it
1: was a while ago that Pat told me that.
0: It's a Dave Roberts and the Dodgers rule because they got in games. You know, this isn't something we love about how sports has evolved, but it sort of aligns with data stuff where the Dodgers have these big division leads and they'll get down, not that many runs, and just basically throw the game. Because they don't really need it that badly. They'd rather save their bullpen than win the game.
1: Right.
0: And so that's when baseball put – it might not have just been the Dodgers, but that's when baseball put the rule in. Like, all right, you can't do that anytime you want. Like, in extra innings, in tie games, the Dodgers were using position players to pitch. Because, like, all right, well, I just don't want to blow out my bullpen. Mm-hmm. And, like, you know, we don't want that. That's when they put in the runner on second. As well in extra innings, too.
1: Yeah, I call it the ghost runner.
0: I never know what to call it because there is somebody standing there.
1: Ghost runner. When I call a game and I go, our ghost runner is at second base, so that's just my term for it.
0: It might be the most popular term for it, but I can't do it because there's a guy there. Unlike when we're playing as kids and the ghost runner is not, there's nobody there. It's just
1: there's
0: somebody,
1: nobody there. Yeah.
0: So I don't know. It's never really zombie runner. Like I've never really found the right phrase for my taste.
1: So to answer your question, today was my scouting day, and on Saturday I will be doing the game, and Pat and Duke will be on TV.
0: Very good. Paul, thanks for your time.
1: Yeah, take care.
0: Paul Hamilton on the West Shore Hotline. His appearances on WGR brought to you by Relax Honda. Relax, we got this. Next hour, Mike Tenier, longtime football scribe, and Daryl Ryder on the Browns. The Bills headed to Cleveland today for a joint practice tomorrow in a preseason game on Saturday. Sal Capaccio still to come. This is Mike Shope on WGR.
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4: 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And certainly, if not sooner, by Sal joining me at 5:30, I will. Houston, that's a big loss today. Jaden Higgins, their wide receiver 2, is out for the year. And I wonder if it's enough time for them to figure out a move with someone else in the league. But that's a bad loss. Bills and Texans week 1. Jaden Higgins, probably no Tank Dell yet. And they're scrambling after Nico Collins there. So they were going to play their starters against the Raiders this week. They changed their mind. I think this is maybe why. Mike Tenier next.
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0: stems are really little in that tiny little can that's like 89 cents. Would Bulldog wrap the pieces and stems in foil? Cheap shot. Would he do that? They're already in oil. Maybe they don't need to be in foil. You don't need the F. You know, sometimes you do in life, but not that time. So you just have the oil already, pieces and stems, boom, tiny little can, just like a toothpick is all you need for those little guys. What? Pieces and stems. What's such a great name. I have a tough time finding the beans in the store. The signs are usually pretty self-explanatory and they don't really confuse you, but I never see like where are the beans? I just never seem to know. There's baking, there's pasta, there's Asian and Mexican, there's crunchy snacks. You know, you have kind of themes in the... I never can find the beans. I don't know. That's a me problem. Almost every time I go to the grocery store, I end up at least once on the app for where is something. And I'll be like right there and I don't see it. And it'll say, you're in 13B... You need to be in 13B and like level 5 or something. I don't understand that. Probably like which shelf it's on. And yeah, I wouldn't be good on a game show where you had to run around the store and find things. Run around the store and fill your shopping cart like a supermarket sweep bonus round situation. The show has never sounded older with the most expensive things in the store. That I could do, I think. That's something we have not spent enough time on in the history of this show, is how you would attack that. 60 or 120 seconds in a grocery store, where are you going? I mean, you're going to the steaks, I think, first. You're going to the ribeye. You're going to the big cuts of meat. But after that, it might get a little bit more nuanced. Anyway, with me now on the West Shore Hotline is Mike Tenier. Mike has covered the NFL for a long time. He and Aaron Schatz, a great team over the years, too. And I'm always excited to talk to Mike and Aaron, kind of because you can get into some historical context with stuff that you can't do with just anybody. And so, Mike, you know, that's kind of where my head is at as we embark here. Thanks for joining me.
1: My head is at, 120 seconds at a shopping spree in a supermarket.
0: Where are you?
1: That's the rules.
0: Where are you going? What's your plan of attack?
1: I'm stocking up on detergent and toilet paper and all the expensive home chemicals right away, and I'm cutting out. You're going for the steaks. You do not have, I guess maybe you have a freezer to put those steaks in. You're not going to be able to get to those steaks in time. You're going to load up your freezer and your refrigerator too quickly. I'm going to have my stuff stored in the garage. I will never have to buy detergent again.
0: I wasn't thinking so much about the consumption side of this, but now that you're talking, I probably should be. I feel like on these game shows, they don't take any of that stuff home. They just sort of, somebody rings them up and this is the most money. And so here you go. You won $10,000 or something. But,
1: look at the price of the detergents nowadays. Yep. You're going to rack up a lot of money just getting that stuff, $25 for like a big container of it.
0: You know what else, Mike? Spices.
1: Yes. Oh, yes. No, if that's the deal, go straight to the spices. Go find like the saffron and stuff like that, and just dump the entire thing in your cart and go walking out like a king.
0: All the Ceylon cinnamon they have are going home with
1: me. Yes, white pepper, yellow pepper. Go get it.
0: White pepper, tarragon, saffron, you said. That's perfect. All right. Well,
1: olive oil.
0: Like I said, I've been sitting here for 24 years. We haven't really done enough on just how to attack a grocery store in this way. Mike, so the Bills, historically, I've seen the references to how only the 70s Rams have gone as long as 8 years in a row in the playoffs without a championship. And even they got to one Super Bowl. What are the Bills for you if you think about like the last decade? I mean, they're probably like both a success and a failure, maybe, to some extent.
1: Right. On the historical stage, they're this success. You know, there's the Chiefs and then like everybody else, and the Bills are in there. And maybe you want to put a team like the Eagles, who have like, you know, two recent Super Bowls ahead of them. But the Bills are in this all-time everything but the ring list. And they may be at the top of that. And when you're living through it, it feels very much like a failure. I'm sure the listeners are nodding along. You know, it doesn't feel great to be there. But then if you look back at it 20 years later, it's like, well, this was a golden era. Look at these guys. Look at Josh Allen. Look at what they accomplished. I don't know what kind of comfort you

0: bring from that, though, when you're in the midst of it.
1: Yeah, and that's something where, especially as a host in this market, I don't want to try to skip ahead to the end. And what do we say if they don't ever get there? We do have the 90s bills as some point of reference for that. But so I don't want to do that out loud, but I think maybe everybody does ponder that. Is like, is this actually going to culminate in a championship? Because if it doesn't, it would just seem like such a wasted, not entirely, but sort of a wasted opportunity at least. Because how many teams get gifted with this kind of player and don't win?
0: And that's it. I'm guessing you have to deal with it day in, day out, week in, week out. You win by 30 points in September and October, and people are calling in or they're listening and they're shrugging. They're shrugging their shoulders. That's expected. That's what we're supposed to do. You lose a game to the Falcons. That the sky is absolutely falling. There's nothing you can hang your hat on. It's like, well, we had a parade, so maybe this is an off year and we can bounce back. You don't see all those things that other teams get to point to and say, well, we've been to the top, so we know what it looks like and we can do that again. It's got to be frustrating. And yeah, everybody who remembers the 1990s Bills, they reached the Super Bowl. As heartbreaking as it was time and time again, that team, which wasn't really as strong statistically as this team, at least got there year after year after year, and that hope would come in. This team, you hope that we're not talking about them in the past tense at this point, but I understand that the fear you have that you might be doing so.
1: Yeah. I wonder if you could concoct a trade between those teams and this team, how you would do it.
0: Oh,
1: like
0: wow.
1: The big difference is the biggest difference is the quality of the AFC in the Bills Super Bowl years versus now. Would you agree with that?
0: Yeah, that's a great way of looking at it. Like, you have to trade Patrick Mahomes away or something like that, so it has an easier road along the way. Although you look back then and you had these John Elway-led teams. You had a Dan Marino-led team in your division at that point. So it was tough back then. If you're going to make some kind of trade, try to get Bruce Smith on this team.
1: Yeah, no kidding.
0: Get Bruce Smith on this team, and I think your problems are solved. And that's one of the stories of the last couple of years. It's like, well, who is that elite edge rusher takes it over the top? You're always trying to get that guy as a free agent late in his career, and it never quite works out.
1: Yeah, that's easier for me than the other way around, like Bruce Smith or Andre, right? Just like,
0: okay,
1: you know,
0: yes.
1: this team, a top five wide receiver in the league, a number one, if not number one, number two, defensive end, if not defensive player in the NFL, Bruce Smith in his prime. So, yeah, that would work. Mm-hmm. Well, it's an interesting moment here, Mike, in the conference, because for a couple of years, and we've spoken during that time a few times, how you kind of have, I mean, every division in the conference, the champion repeated 23-24, and then in 25, it all got wiped out. It was, you know, Baltimore, Kansas City, Cincinnati all had losing records. So we have kind of an old guard, new guard, so to speak, in the conference now, where you have the teams that we're used to talking, including the Bills, we're used to talking about as like the elites. And now we've got New England and Denver and, I mean, maybe Jacksonville. I'm not sure that's the whole list. So it's cluttered right now.
0: It is very cluttered. It was almost like the Ravens, Bills, and Chiefs all pulled into pit row at the same time. The Chiefs were on fire because of injuries, and the other two teams, it's like, well, so it was time to change things up. And everyone's pulling out of pit row now with a different story. And the Bills feel like they're the strongest of those three teams right now. The Ravens lost so much in free agency. I think it's losing a lot to go from Harbaugh to sort of Harbaugh light in Mentor. You know, you can't discount the Chiefs, but again, you're looking at, well, is Patrick Mahomes even healthy for week one? That's a big question. Are we still doing this thing with Travis Kelce and Chris Jones? The Bills should be the strongest team, but the Bills may have the toughest in division competitor as well, where you look at that, that the Patriots, they got significantly stronger and they reached the Super Bowl. So right away you have like, well, we're in better shape than these other guys, yet we have the biggest questions to ask because we might have the biggest foe that we have to face twice a year.
1: Right. With Mike Tenier, I'm Mike Shope. Bulldog is off this week. I want to get back to present day, but now going back to historical, Aaron just did a piece for ESPN on the best by DVOA. A statistic, a metric you're very, very familiar with.
0: Yes.
1: all the teams in NFL history that did not make a Super Bowl. And I thought it was interesting that on his ranking, the 23 and 24 Ravens were like both top four teams on this list. The Bills, you have to dig a little bit deeper. I want to talk about this somewhat later because it's 2022 when they lose to Cincinnati that comes in at the top of Bills teams on this list. Do you think of it as maybe these metrics would reflect that the Ravens have had more, I don't know, claim or more, were more sort of, what's the word I want, deserving of a trip to the Super Bowl than the Bills? Or, I mean, the Bills knocked them out a couple times.
0: Yeah, you know, one of the things with the Ravens is they have the statistical dominance. And then when you look at closely at what happened to them, you understand why. When you zoom out, you see it because it's like, well, you're not just Lamar Jackson, but Derrick Henry a lot of these years and Kyle Hamilton and all these other stars. And then you zoom into what happened. And, you know, last year was kind of a great example. It's like, well, the guy's foot was out of bounds on a touchdown that would have won the game. And then on another game, the ball hit the ground, but like they didn't call it that way. And then the kicker missed the field goal. There's always a shaggy dog story about what happened to the Ravens. Oh, it was fourth and two and Lamar rolled out and the receiver, you know, dropped the ball. Or there's so many examples like that of what happened to the Ravens. When you start saying things like deserving, I think even, you know, a John Harbaugh would flinch at that. It's like, right. If you deserve it, you make the one or two plays. You don't lose the one or two plays.
1: That's
0: right.
1: But
0: the statistics do show, they show that those Ravens teams were special among special. So are those Bills teams. But, you know, they make great historical articles in August, and that, you know, 50 cents buys you a newspaper.
1: Yeah, I didn't want deserving. I was scrambling a little bit because, like, that's hard. That's sports. I mean, you do have to execute. Yeah. Right? I mean, like, right. In the big spots, the Bills have had a couple 13 seconds where, like, just, okay, well, you have to finish this. And it's not good enough to just talk about how close you were.
0: Right. It is interesting where it's like, well, the Ravens did this dumb thing in this playoff game. And where the Bills, when you really look at it, it usually is, gosh, what happened in week 6 against the Dolphins? You know, what happened in that one dumb trip over the guy game that meant that they had to play an Arrowhead? That's usually a different question. Right. And that's why the Bills were an Arrowhead, and that's why this and that happened. For the Ravens, it's like, well, they were at home, but they did something silly. I guess it's two sides of the same coin.
1: Yeah, that's right. You know, the Bills have been so good, but they've yet to get to that one. And the one year for me, Mike, where it's the most maddening is the year where Kansas City won all the games against bad teams by 2 points. And they won all the close games, and, you know, big football media just talked about how that meant that they were like, they knew how to win. And I just was pulling my hair out. The next year, of course, they forgot because they lost every one of those games last year. But yeah, I mean, the Bills went, they beat Kansas City. I think that year they go to that game in Denver the last week, they don't need it. And everybody sits and they lose to finish 15-2. Their one loss was here. I mean, how about this?
0: Right.
1: How about this, by the way, Mike? For historical purposes, can there possibly be another example of a team beating a team like Kansas City 5 years in a row in the regular season, which the Bills have done? But in that span, they've gone 0-4, or maybe 1 year further in the back. Like, they've lost to them 4 times in the playoffs. I mean, you talk about a meaningless, a worthless kind of statistic. Who beats Kansas City 5 years in a row? These guys, yet.
0: Right.
1: You know, just that's a tough one to swallow.
0: It's a tough one. I mean, the analog I think of, and I don't have any statistics in front of me, is how many times the Vikings would win an NFC championship game in the 70s against a Cowboys team or a Rams team that had their number in the regular season, but it would go up to Bloomington before they had a dome. It was negative 25 degrees. And then the Vikings won somehow. It's like, yeah, they won somehow. They weren't freezing to death on the field, but that's the closest analog I can come to the kind of thing that happens with the Bills nowadays.
1: Right. Back at the Met, where both teams were on the same sideline in those years.
0: Yes.
1: Somehow.
0: Yes.
1: Somehow that happened. Mike Tenier, my guest. I'm Mike Shope here on WGR. So this year, let's talk about Kansas City for a minute. Mike, like, should the Chiefs be the team that we fixate on or whatever that would be? Or should it be New England? I mean, that's in the division. That's always where you start. Or even Baltimore, I suppose. How do you sort of, like, when you look ahead to this Bills season, who are the biggest potential problems?
0: Yeah, if I'm a Bills fan, I'm fixating on the Patriots with A.J. Brown now and with a year under a belt and not a lot of reasons. We know the Patriots' schedule is extremely easy last year. And as if Aaron was talking to you right now, he'd talk about DVOA and say, so was the Bills' schedule. You know, and the Bills got to play the Jets, too. The Bills got to play the Dolphins, too. And they tripped over the Dolphins once, and they tripped over the Falcons once. And so you look at the Patriots and say, this is the team that you have to worry about. When I go over to the Chiefs, it's tricky because, you know, first of all, we assume now Patrick Mahomes will be back week one. So many changes on defense. You wonder if they did what they had to do on defense or if they lost guys like Trent McDuffie, and that was the veteran secondary that was helping them win one-score games when their offense wasn't chugging along. So, the Chiefs are the vampire that you have to drive the stake through the heart and cut the head off of. They're still out there. But the Bills have not earned the right to look past anyone, particularly in their division, particularly the Patriots.
1: That's fair, yeah. The Chiefs somehow have managed to become the league's second youngest roster.
0: Yes.
1: I don't know how exactly they did that, but now they have that, right. In their favor going forward. So
0: yeah, it's like Travis Kelce should count as like two 36-year-olds,
1: right, yeah,
0: or something like that. And everyone's class of 2024, 2025, they've drafted exceptionally well, and that's kept them relevant.
1: You wrote about every team's, but the Bills draft back in the spring at Two Deep Zone. And let's talk about sort of Brandon Bean here and what you think of his performance. So he gets the promotion. Sean McDermott gets the door in the offseason. And this draft felt mostly like more of the same. The one big piece that happened around that time was the DJ Moore trade, which, yes. I mean, they're going to want to think helps cover for what they haven't done at receiver in the draft. Will they be right?
0: Well, I think DJ Moore is the big help that you're looking for. You go out of the bigger question. I don't know. I'm not a big fan of Brandon Bean's overall performance in the last couple of years. I think that you talk about the Chiefs and how they found meaningful players, even though they're a first-place team in 2024, 2025. You see a lot less of that in recent drafts for the Bills. You know, Keon Coleman has become this sort of wedge issue type of player. We're talking about this year's draft. They drafted this year as almost like they were drafting depth for 2027, 2028. For that to be true, we need to see Maxwell Hairston out there being an impact player. We need to see Deion Walker, who I know has had a very good camp. I've been reading about that, out there being an impact player. We need to see Cole Bishop. I know he just came back from an injury. You need to see these guys, and if we can talk about them, Coleman as well, I suppose, we can talk about that, and then we can evaluate saying, oh, well, you know, you waited to, it was a second-round pick, and you got T.J. Parker, some of these guys. Then we can do that. But if you don't see the dividends from 24 and 25, then we can't really talk about what he did in 2026 because those were supposed to be the backups to those previous guys.
1: Mm-hmm. Yeah, I agree. Skylar Bell is an interesting one. I know it's a fourth-round pick, but I follow plenty of draft guys who were really excited about him at UConn and thought, like, well, that's good value, and we always want wide receivers around here. Here is one. But, man, is there a place for him with Shakir on the team where, like, you have – is there a role? I know he's a rookie still. Like, that's another consideration. But, yeah, you called it in your article a square peg receiver, not as a knock on him, but just, like, sort of how he – The Bills' offense and their personnel and these drafts have kind of been this throughout for me, Mike, because like Kincaid was a really cool idea, but you have Knox and you're going to use Knox and they want to run the ball then, and that's not going to go away. And so how do you use him? I mean, he's been hurt too. And then Shakir kind of blocks you in a way. And Kincaid and Shakir a little bit overlap because neither's going to play outside, of course. So or at least Kincaid isn't, at least. So, I don't know. Like, philosophically, it's been kind of strange.
0: Philosophically, it's kind of strange. And then you see Jackson Hawes out there blocking his butt off. It's like, well, why can't Knox and Kincaid be on the field at the same time? It's like, well, if you want this big blocker out there, he's going to be one of them. You have these slot guys. Now, you know, Shakir's a proven commodity in the slot. Skylar Bell is a small program slot guy. You know how it is at these smaller programs? If you hide the really good guy in the slot, he's being covered by some linebacker for some small program. And, yeah, he's getting open and he's dusting people. I don't know what Skylar Bell really is. In the short term, and again, I know Keon Coleman now, it looks like something similar to turf toe going on, so there's a question there. Shakir should be in the slot. Coleman, I guess, or Palmer should be like the vertical guy. Moore should be the vertical guy. That should be simple. Is it great? No, it's kind of like Shakir and a couple of question marks, older guys, role players, whatever. It's what you got. It's what Josh Allen is stuck with. So is it going to be two tight ends, James Cook, pound the ball? What's it going to look like? We probably know because we saw it last year, because the guy who called the plays last year is still calling the plays this year.
1: Just a couple of minutes here, Mike, if you have it. Zooming out, the Rams are the pretty clear Super Bowl favorite right now. I mean, a little bit of a distance between the Rams, and then it's Buffalo and Baltimore and some of the usual other usual suspects. Does that line up for you? Like, are the Rams, even without Aaron Donald to this point, maybe bettors are predicting he just walks in the door. Maybe he will. But do you accept the Rams as, like, sort of the team to beat?
0: Yeah, you know, it's funny. A lot of times this time of year, it's like, well, pick your Super Bowl winner. And you're stuck either saying, well, it's the Rams, or being a contrarian. Like, the moment you say someone other than the Rams, it's almost like you have to make this argument. And I'm not making the argument. It's the Rams. You go out in the offseason, you get Myles Garrett, and you get Trent McDuffie, and maybe you're getting Aaron Donald, maybe not, but you were already like one or two players away from the Super Bowl, and you got those players. It's the Rams. They're the team to beat until proven otherwise. Seahawks, I think, are tough, but it's hard to argue with the just preponderance of top-end talent that they have on their roster right now.
1: I know a year ago around this time, as a fantasy player, I was distracted by Matthew Stafford being in that truck outside there at some cryogenic thing. Like, was he even going to play? Is the truck gone? Like, there's no talk about his physical status anymore. Like, we just sort of completely got rid of that last year because he held up.
0: I think so. Either we stop talking about the truck, or that's where they hide Puka Nacua and Myles Garrett when they're not practicing. And then I don't want to know. If Puka's in there, I do not want to know what's happening in the truck. But I think we've learned with the Rams, it's like they'll hold you out of practice for any reason whatsoever, including you're just a veteran, go play video games or, you know, go fishing or whatever, and we'll make a lie up for you. I'm not going to worry about any Rams injury until it's week one and I see that their status is in doubt.
1: Mike, if you choose to, like, where are we finding most of your work now? I mentioned Two Deep Zone. What else have you got going on?
0: Yes. Well, Two Deep Zone is the main place to do it, and you can just Google it, T-O-O Deep Zone. That's my primary home, and you'll find news, stats, analysis, jokes, all around the league, all 32 teams, all the time. Again, it's Two Deep Zone. 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
1: Or miketanier.substack.com as well to subscribe and get everything as well. Very good.
0: Oh, it's no longer at Substack. It is now at Ghost. That's why I was being a little weird about that. And because it's a Ghost, it's got, like, extra stuff that I don't feel like saying on the radio.
1: Okay.
0: T-O-O, Deep Zone. You will find me. Promise. You can follow me on Blue Sky as well, at Mike Tanier, T-A-N-I-E-R.
1: I went and asked you, and you answered, and I went and changed your answer, which was very rude of me. Very good. Mike, it's always a treat. Thanks for your time.
0: Always a pleasure. Take care and enjoy the preseason.
1: Oh, who wouldn't? Mike Tanier with us on the Western Hotline here on WGR. Next, Daryl Reiter on the Browns, as the Bills are off to see the Browns this week. That'll be after the update. This is Mike Shope on WGR.
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1: Travel day for the Buffalo Bills. They'll have their lone joint practice with the Cleveland Browns tomorrow afternoon in Cleveland. Before practice, we do expect to hear from Bills head coach Joe Brady, so do stay tuned for that. And at least on the Bills side of things, do stay tuned as well, as coming up at 5:30, Sal Capaccio will join the show as we'll get the latest on what to expect over the next few days. Around the league, it's been a tough day injury-wise. Charger center Tyler Biadasz is out indefinitely with damage to his ACL and other injuries in his left knee. Texans wide receiver Jaden Higgins is going to miss the remainder of the season after suffering a torn ACL in practice yesterday. And then Saints running back Alvin Kamara is going to be out at least the next month with a sprained MCL. Over in baseball, Bisons had some early afternoon action. They do fall, though, to Lehigh Valley 2-1. The Mets took down the Padres 4-2. And then coming up later tonight, Yankees are at Baltimore at 6:35. And at 6:40, the Blue Jays, they are at Tampa Bay. It's your Paddock Chevrolet Sports Headlines. Paddock Chevrolet with you for the extra mile since 1935. I'm Zach Jones for Western New York's Voice of the Fan, WGR.
2: Well, we both talked about that if we see out of our ones, our older players, what we want to see on Thursday, they would not play in the game. We agreed upon that. The plan is that we'll play our ones a significant amount against each other on Thursday in a controlled environment. Not that the other guys aren't going to get reps, but in a controlled environment and see where we're at.
3: That is the new Cleveland Browns coach, Todd Monken. I think controlled is an interesting word because some of these joint practices seem to, well, maybe they lose control. And I think that's probably one thing on Monken and also Joe Brady's mind going into this thing tomorrow. Let's visit with Daryl Reiter from 92.3 The Fan in Cleveland as the Bills are on their way, if they're not there already. Daryl, are you ready for a joint practice?
4: I have never been more ready to see another football team than I am for tomorrow when the Bills get here.
3: What about the idea that there's a line that sometimes gets crossed, right? Everybody's excited to, not just you or me, but everybody's excited to see, you know, the so-called different colored uniforms. How important is it, in your mind, to Monken and the Browns that it sort of stay, so to speak, between the lines?
4: Yeah, I think it's important. Todd Monken is a no-nonsense coach, that's for sure. He's already ended two practices in training camp. In fact, Tuesday's practice was a direct result of his displeasure with defensive players being too aggressive. One hit on Quinshon Judkins. Judkins did not practice today, minor injury as a result of that. And then getting too close to the quarterback. And Monken let defensive coordinator Mike Rutenberg hear about it. And then he let his team hear about it after practice. So he's not looking to turn this into a brawl tomorrow. He wants both the Bills and the Browns to get quality work in against each other. As he put it, today it's going to be a measuring stick for the Browns so they can see how they stack up with an elite team in the NFL, because the Browns are the furthest thing from an elite team in the NFL. So he definitely wants the attention and the focus to be on what takes place between the lines and not any extracurricular activities.
3: Daryl, beyond just tomorrow and even the preseason, What are your vibes when it comes to Monken? A lot of times coaches get hired because they're, to some degree, the opposite of the last guy. And I think maybe personality-wise, from the outside, I would say that they check that box here in Cleveland. Maybe that puts it mildly. What kind of feelings do you have about him?
4: Yeah, he is the antithesis of Kevin Stefanski. You ask him a question, he gives you an answer. You may not like the answer, but he's going to give you an answer. He's not worried about being politically correct or worried about being close to the vest. Really, the only questions he tends to shy away from are directly related to player injuries. But outside of that, you ask him a question, he gives you an answer. You might not like the answer, but that's just how he feels. And he's not faking it. He's not trying to put on a show. He's not trying to fake, being coy and things like that. I think under the circumstances, I've been really impressed with what he has

0: done. It looks like a professional outfit. It operates like a professional outfit. We'll find out if it actually can play like a professional outfit. I have my doubts, but that more has to do with the quarterback than that's going to be available to him than the head coach. But I was very skeptical when they hired Todd Monken, and I have acknowledged locally that just how impressed I have been and how my feelings on that whole situation have done a complete 180. And so he might be exactly what the doctor ordered for this young football team, and especially a young football team that's going to struggle from the quarterback position all season.
1: With Daryl Reiter, well, you said a lot right there. What should be the plan? What do you think is the plan at that position? Is it Watson, period, or Sanders? Like, what do you think they should want to do?
0: Well, they should start Shedeur Sanders, but they're not going to. They're going to start Deshaun Watson. I'm convinced of that. That decision has not been made. I want to be very clear about that. That's my opinion. Mm-hmm. But my gut has a very good batting average, so I'm going to stick with that. As long as he's healthy and available, Deshaun Watson will be the week one starter. And also, too, I think they'll just be more comfortable buying some extra time for Shedeur Sanders to continue to develop and kind of get his act together, so to speak, to be ready to be an NFL starter. Because quite frankly, Shedeur Sanders is not ready to be an NFL starter. Now, I know his fans don't want to hear that across the country. They are a special breed of fans, I will say that. You can praise the kid for 59 minutes and 50 seconds, but it's the 10 seconds of criticism that you have them. They remember, and you're a hater, and you're a racist, and all these other things. But they should start Shedeur Sanders. There's more upside to him. This is a young football team. It's about growth. I just don't see any upside in starting Deshaun Watson. But this is Todd Monken's first job as an NFL head coach. He had to wait until he was 60 years old to get it. And so I think he's going to go with a veteran. The operation before the snap is better with Deshaun Watson, but I would say the operation after the snap is better with Shedeur Sanders. So, it's for my position, a no-win situation for the Cleveland Browns right now.
1: Daryl, is it as simple as that Watson has suffered so much physical damage, even since he's been to Cleveland? I mean, that was, of course, such a controversial move in the first place. Is it deeper than that? Where psychologically, maybe you would say that he couldn't get it back after what happened in his personal life and in Houston. I don't know. Like, it could be both, and maybe that's the end of it. But I think, you know, physically, he's the shoulder and then the Achilles injuries. Like, I don't know. Maybe there's just no hope there.
0: I think it's a physical problem. I think he's had plenty of time to deal with the off the field issues. He's spent obviously a lot of time the last 2 years rehabbing injuries, first the shoulder, then Achilles tear number one, followed by Achilles tear number two. From my standpoint, I just don't think he can physically do it anymore. It's just how I feel about it, and it's why I'm against the Browns even putting him on the football field, because I don't see the benefit. He's a sunk cost. Mm-hmm. This is the last year you have to pay him. He'll be on your salary cap books for the 27 and 28 seasons after they waive him with a post-June 1 designation next March, so they can split his remaining cap charge over 2 years. But I don't see any upside for the Browns in starting Deshaun Watson, and it's because there, I believe, are physical limitations. This is not a situation where I think he's mentally challenged. I don't think, or drained, I should say. I don't think this is a situation where he lacks the effort or the desire or anything like that. I have repeatedly said I give him all the credit in the world. He could have pocketed the full 230 and stayed away. He forced the Browns to open the 21-day practice window during the end of last season, just so he could get back on the practice field and get some work. That's commendable. And then obviously he's worked really hard to put him in a position where he could go through this quarterback competition, which I do think he's going to win, and go ahead and start week one for the Browns in Jacksonville on September 13th.
1: You have, and your colleagues together, just a very qualified, interesting, inside perspective on what this last few years has been. when Watson was traded to Cleveland, my co-host at the time said, I think I'd have to quit this job if that happened here. Like, he just did not want to ever have to talk about it. And it might get, I'm asking, Daryl, like, it might have been become really twisted, because deep down we all want the home team to win. I mean, we don't always want to admit it, but, you know, we do. And now you've got a player that's so controversial. And, I mean, do you want to root for him? Do you want to root against him? And you're taking the fans along on a trip when it comes to this. And, I mean, I don't know. I have never, well, to put it simply, envied your position on this subject in Cleveland, because I don't know how I would want to deal with it either. You don't have to admit it or tell me, but you might just kind of want it to be over.
0: Well, I'll say this, that, you know, there is a lot more to that whole situation and the accusations and the lawsuits and whatnot that has been discussed in the public sphere. And quite frankly, you can't discuss it in the public sphere. And I'm just going to leave that part of it there. That doesn't excuse the accusations or the alleged behavior by any stretch of the imagination. But again, I just feel like there is, based on things that I have been told from various sources, there is more to the story than just what has been put out there. I will say there is this very specific reason why, when the NFL pursued their investigation and concluded their investigation, they only included four women in those as far as the accusations, right? That's why he served the 11-game suspension. It wasn't because of the 26 or 27, I forget the specific number. It was because of the four women and the incidents related to those women that the NFL investigated. But look, I mean, he's played 19 games since this all went down. He's not been good in the 19 games on the field that he has played. He's not looked good in practice. He's not looked good in the games. So, yeah, I mean, there is no juice worth the squeeze there with him at this point. And that's part of the reason I will acknowledge I favor just starting Shador. Do I think Shador Sanders is ready to be an NFL quarterback? No, I think he has the potential to be. There's a lot of upside with the kid. There's a lot to like in his game. But he's not ready. I mean, he messed up a last end-of-game situation today in practice, getting everyone set so he could spike the football properly. He messed that up. There's a lot of work that Shador needs to do. But I just rather watch that than watch a guy who's been through the injuries that he's been through, that struggles throwing the ball down the field with accuracy. I see more non-competitive throws in practice from Deshaun Watson than I do Shador Sanders, as far as being so far off target and things like that. So it's not a matter of whether or not I want this whole situation to be over with. It's just a matter of looking at the big picture of where the Browns are at in their roster building process and where they are as a team and an organization. And I just think that there's more to gain by playing Shador Sanders rather than playing Deshaun Watson. But again, I understand why I feel like Todd Monken is going to go with Deshaun, because he's the veteran. He has the experience. He can do the pre-snap stuff that's required. And then when the thing falls apart, well, you can always turn it over to Shador rather than, okay, you put Shador out there before he's ready to go. And then all of a sudden, well, you find out the kid really can't do this thing. You've got to save him from himself. And now you send Deshaun in to be the mop and bucket. And that doesn't make a lot of sense either. So that's kind of where I am at as far as this whole situation goes, and where I do believe the Browns are as well.
1: Thank you, Daryl. The last time Watson played was October of 24. Then the next week, it seems like so long ago, but it's Jameis Winston who starts, and they upset Baltimore that year. It's kind of a big win. Yeah. And then Watson has not been seen since, until apparently coming up here soon. Week one, as soon as week one. Quickly, last thing, how good is the Browns defense likely to be?
0: I think they're going to be pretty good. We're going to find out tomorrow, though, okay? Because they look like a top defense going against this Browns offense. I actually said in my recap video today, we're going to find out just how bad this Browns offense really is, because the defense every day makes plays. They've had over 20 interceptions. This is a secondary that in the last couple of years doesn't catch the football. They haven't caught the football, haven't created the turnovers. They're doing it in training camp this year. So I'm guessing that's a good thing, but it's also a bad thing because the quarterbacks are turning the ball over. So I am very curious to see how good they really are. I think Denzel Ward remains one of the top cornerbacks in the game. Jared Verse, that was brilliant by Andrew Berry and the Browns to get him. He's as good as advertised. He's not Myles Garrett. Nobody is. But if substitutes go, he's going to get after the quarterback and apply pressure. I really like what I've seen from the Browns defensive front. But again, is that because the Browns offensive line isn't playing well, or are they that good? Tomorrow's going to be the real deal because they're going to go against that Bills offensive line. They're going to go against Josh Allen and those receivers and that potent offense. And we're going to find out real fast, are they for real, or are they good because they play against their offense every day?
1: These practices are interesting, more interesting than the games tend to be. Enjoy it, Daryl. Thanks as always for your time.
0: My pleasure. Thanks for having me.
1: You're welcome. Daryl Ryder, 92.3, the Fan in Cleveland. Sal's on his way if he's not there already, and I'll ring him. Anybody say that anymore? No. Getting head shakes all around me. 5:30 for Sal today. I'm Mike Shope. No Bulldog until Monday. This is WGR.
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7: 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Because Connor's is better. Boom. Good luck. Man, I have no time here. I always feel a little bit bad for the Cleveland guys. Come on. I mean, really, I don't know. It's more just sort of an inside baseball kind of thing for myself, for Bulldog, for talk show hosts. Like, geez, I only ever want to go so far defending our boys. But, man, in Cleveland, that has to have been complicated, if not downright unpleasant. More after sports on WGR.
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Mahomes, who's a star, he got hurt against the Bills. I guess that would have been 2 years ago on a long touchdown pass. And then he was like gone for more than a month. But, you know, if he stays on the field like anybody, he's close to elite. After that, Tank Dell, everybody liked him, injured, presumed not ready for week one. Now you've lost Higgins for the year already. And after that, you're really scrambling. Coleman, a friend of mine, tweeted to me and maybe others that the Bills should try to trade Keon Coleman to Houston. And I would never do that. I don't want to give him away on a team where I'm not still really sure what I've got at wide receiver. He's 23, and I'm playing them in week one. I'm not giving them anybody. People have made the connection with New England and Houston. The Houston GM was with New England. And by the way, as I pointed out on Twitter, those teams do not play each other this year. If the Patriots want to trade Kayshon Booty because they don't have a spot for him, then maybe the opener is still almost a month away where Houston could get someone in and acclimate him and get by. If not for the whole season, at least week one. I mean, Jaden Higgins hasn't really done anything in the NFL yet. It's not like they lost Collins. But yeah, they could be, upon this news, they could be looking for somebody to bring in. I wouldn't accommodate them. I don't need a fifth-round pick or any pick. Well, they're not going to offer me a first, right? I don't need a draft pick right now. What I need is to win a championship. And I am still leaving the door cracked open for Coleman. I know he's in a walking boot, and I know everything, or at least what we all know about his experiences here the last couple of years. But I don't want to dump it. Do you? Do you think there's any value in that? Like, do you think you would be at a point, are you at a point where you would basically trade Keon Coleman for a draft pick for next year? I don't think I'd want to trade anybody for a draft pick for next year, unless it's mind-blowing, unless it's somebody, you know, where I'm getting a one and I just can't say no. But even that, imagine such a trade. If the Bills were to send, it would have to be a starter for anybody that would get you a high draft pick, even round two, I would think. Are they so deep anywhere where they could afford that? I wouldn't. If I'm Brandon Bean, I wouldn't do it for any reason. I mean, the optics of trading a player in this moment for a draft pick to me would just be a deal breaker. No, you're not going to catch me playing for futures with this roster. I got to win. Now, one part of that is, and you know, this is subjective, you might disagree with this, are they so deep anywhere where they could actually do something that would help the overall? And I just don't think so. I don't think they're unique in that. I don't think the Bills are that different or that special in the AFC for being, you know, fragile. Can I use that word? Can I use the F word? Shouldn't I know after all these years if I can use the F word? Are they fragile? So if Josh Allen goes down, it's over. If Lamar Jackson, Joe Burrow, Patrick Mahomes, it's over. That's maybe Trevor Lawrence. Who else? Maybe Drake May. Maybe Herbert. I don't want to say C.J. Stroud. I don't want to say Bo Nix, but I don't know. I think with a lot of teams, Dak Prescott, maybe Jalen Hurts, although I'm not as sure about Jalen Hurts. Who else? Stafford? Yes. Want to say Darnold? I don't know if I do. I don't need to run the whole league down. Green Bay, Chicago, Detroit, maybe all those teams. Maybe it's almost half the league where the starting quarterback goes down. You can send the check. Now, thinking of that Houston point, maybe it's the time of year where any of those teams, if the worst case scenario were to happen, and let's just hope that we're not talking about this at any point starting tomorrow when you're going to walk into Cleveland and, you know, play a pretty serious practice with the Browns. Maybe there's somebody that you would try to get to save your season. But really, after Allen,
whose injury would really

0: be a problem for these Bills? Is there anybody where you would say they're dead? I would never say that about Cook. No offense to Cook, because running backs get replaced all the time and sometimes do just as well or even better. I would think I don't want to go there with Dawkins. I don't even really like having this conversation, well, with myself, because it's sort of like a little bit dark, you know, presuming injuries. But it also is the kind of thing that a GM would have to have answered to himself already. Like, what do we do? What's plan B if anybody goes out? I don't think there's another skill position player on the Bills where I think they'd really be dead. I mean, DJ Moore is interesting. What's happened, you know, I'm in the fantasy streets, right? And what's happened with DJ Moore on the heels of Saturday's game is every time I turn on a podcast or host one like last night, everybody seems just sort of more open to DJ Moore being good to, you know, well, stat-wise for the Bills. What matters to those guys is like, can I get 1,000 yards and 8 touchdowns out of DJ Moore and or 100 catches, things like that? Like, I think Saturday did something, which to me is a little bit weird because it was one half, if not one quarter, of a preseason game. How about you? 803-0550. I would not have any interest in dumping Coleman. I mean, if he is, and I doubt this is true, but if he is some sort of a problem internally and they feel like, and this happens sometimes, they got to get him out of here because you don't know what's going on, it's this bad, then, you know, that's not something I'm privy to. And I guess that does happen. But I want to keep going to see if I can get, what is it? I mean, I'm never going to get, probably, I mean, I shouldn't say never, I doubt I'm ever going to get that DJ Moore hypothetical season I just mentioned from Keon Coleman. But what I could get is touchdowns. And honestly, and I like this little stat, no player on the Bills over the last two seasons has caught more touchdown passes than Keon Coleman. 8. So there's like a red zone value to him. And I think maybe as he gets older, I can stretch that out into something more. So I don't want to give him up for nothing. But I'm also not expecting the world. You know, just sort of, I can't be giving up. Maybe this is just obvious. I can't be giving up players for future assets right now. And that puts Bean in a little bit of a spot. We talked to Mike Tenier earlier, and he's like, basically, I've never been a fan of, to an extent, of Bean's performance. He has not, I mean, this is what it is. He has not been in a situation where he can really rebuild, like, at all. It's not even rebuilding. They call it what? Retooling, or whatever word might be even behind that. In really what you're doing. I mean, you're not trading your best players like you would see in hockey or something when your team is bad and you've got stars on big salary, like you just get everybody out of here. Football teams almost never do that. But he hasn't been, his Bills have always been on the cusp. I mean, always. So he's never been in a position to trade for futures. I guess, you know, he did it with Diggs. After he traded futures for Diggs in the first place, he got to a point, I'm talking about Coleman a little bit like this hypothetically, he got to a point with Diggs, the Bills did, I think Allen is probably driving this, like I think he drives almost everything they do, where they just felt like it was untenable, and let's take our chances. Everybody eats, you know, right? We can't have this guy around anymore. But apart from like specific off-the-field personality conflicts, what Diggs is famous for, there's been no opportunity, no impulse to rebuild or retool the Bills because obviously they've been at or near the top of the division the whole time. So I wouldn't, you know, that's just a certain facet of Bean's tenure or legacy with the Bills is like a lot of what maybe a GM can get fat on, so to speak, in this way is if like they start with a rebuilding project. And, you know, he did come in before they got good, and that meant Watkins and what, was that Darius even? Like, I guess that goes back that far. But really, like, ever since Allen got pretty, and they just have never had any sort of inclination, rightly, to be like that. Lines open for your feedback on this. Let's talk to Lucas here. Hi, Lucas.
1: Hey, good morning. Or not good morning, but how you doing?
0: Hi.
1: So I think what you're saying about Keon here, I'm just thinking about, like, in terms of his expectations, what I'd be happy with. And I think if DJ Moore can come in and be your team's certified number one primary wide receiving pass catching option, if you could slot Keon into, like, the third tier, if he's the tertiary option for the wide receivers, and he could produce on the level of, like, a Gabe Davis when we had Diggs and we had Isaiah McKenzie and Cole Beasley, if he could produce to what a Gabe Davis could produce in that role, I think I would personally be happy with that. I don't think you need him to be, like, a 1,000-yard-a-year guy, even though you took him in the second round, so... That's just my take on it.
0: Thanks. Yeah. No, I mean, you don't need to set the loftiest expectations for him to call it a win, I guess, for him to meet whatever 1,000 yards or whatever it might be. I don't think we're really there anymore, if we ever were there. What you want, though, is a useful asset, whatever that means on a stat line. And I would dare to suggest that Coleman hasn't been, you know, useless so far in 2 years. Last year he played in 13 games. He started 6. He was benched, but he did give them 4 touchdown catches. The leader on the team had 5. Dalton Kincaid had 5. Nobody else had that many. Shakir 4, Knox 4, Coleman 4. 4 is not 14, but it's about the best that anybody did in that statistic. And the year before is the same thing. What Bills player had 5 touchdown catches in 2024 to lead the team? Mac Hollins. Remember him? And then it's 4 from Coleman and 4 from Shakir. Like, there is a, is it a need per se? There is a role, or a, maybe a little bit of a void, you could say, that he can help fill. They have not had the touchdown guy. I mean, Davis in his day, the first stint with Davis, Diggs, of course. But that's really what I would love for them, is if somehow this goes through Joe Brady, if somehow they had, whether it's Coleman or someone else, like an easy button, as they say, in the red zone, where it isn't Allen running over people and it isn't James Cook. Or it could be a little swing pass or something to James Cook, but, you know, defenses tend to be prepared for that. Like, just if there's a player, a contested catch player that wins in the end zone, not everybody's Davante Adams, but Davante Adams is, to me, the picture in the dictionary for this, where no matter, I mean, he's going to be double teamed. He's Davante Adams, but it doesn't matter. He's essentially the Rams goal line back, and Stafford is good enough, and maybe Allen is this good, right? We want to think so, that you can get easy-ish touchdowns from a receiver, you know, like from what the Rams get with Adams. And not thinking that Coleman can be Adams, but something like that would be what I would, that would be my project as the Bills when it comes to Coleman, is to figure out how to get him. I mean, is it impossible? Separation, there's good size. Is it impossible to think that Keon could be like that kind of player? Maybe it is. It's lofty. I'm not shooting for 1,000 yards. I'm shooting for a decent producer that isn't just dead asset on my roster. And I think the Bills, I mean, listen to this. I think the Bills at wide receiver have room for that. Don't you? I think they do. Now, it won't be in Cleveland, I guess, because he was on a walking in a walking boot yesterday. So I doubt we see him at all this week with whatever sprained toe / foot means, but it doesn't sound like he's fine. Remember Ryan Paganetti, who came on with me a while ago? He was in the Eagles booth, the analytics guy who has not, he's not working in the league this year, but he's building this really impressive portfolio on social media, and he's doing lots of interviews. It's a lot of fantasy, but it's also not talking about his experience and just like stuff that teams still get wrong. That's not where I'm going here, but I saw something from him today that I thought was interesting. So Sal and I talked yesterday about this joint practice versus the game with the Browns. And we like the joint practice because we can control the situations and we don't have it have to be as violent necessarily, unlike a real game. So certain obvious ways that coaches work together and the joint practice kind of fits with what their needs are. He said, Ryan Paganetti said, he just put out that, like, if you put these practices on TV, how well would they do? Couldn't a Eagles and Patriots today, A.J. Brown against his old team, in a controlled, presumably, practice. If you put that on TV tonight, live, how well would it draw? Like, how well would it do? How well would it draw? Ryan basically suggested that it would beat maybe almost any playoff game in any other sport for ratings. Put an Eagles-Patriots joint practice up against the Stanley Cup playoffs. Which gets more eyeballs? I mean, to me, that's A, believable, and B, very sad, depressing, because it really shouldn't be like that. Doesn't football have enough of a hold, a stranglehold on our sports culture that we can just maybe put a limit on how much more needs to be visible, how much more needs to be shown? Like, and that's not against his point. I'm not saying that he shouldn't have said that. I'm just saying, like, I don't, if the Bills-Browns practice tomorrow were on TV, I'd feel an obligation to watch it. I'd feel some, like a professional one, I'd feel some, you know, interest in it. I have that already. So if it's available to watch it, I probably, some of me would want to do it. But I also just, I don't need more football, you know? Like, it's, I have taken the ride with this sport. And most of you maybe, I mean, a lot of you have done it earlier, for longer than I have, and just with less of a guilty conscience, maybe. But I don't want joint preseason practices to outrate playoff games in the NHL or in baseball. It's just, it really, I'd rather it not do that. So do we get to a point where these are televised? I mean, when has football ever said no to money? And if they thought they could make money on it, and maybe they just haven't realized yet. Now, I mean, more teams, I think, are doing it than before. This idea that it, in a way, replaces the preseason game for competitiveness or strategy or really what the teams need from each other, well, what does that tell you about the merits of the preseason game? Of all things that might seem incredible about sports in bygone eras, the fact that there were 6 preseason games in the NFL 50 years ago, that's color TV. I mean, that's not Red Grange. The fact that these teams played 6 preseason games before a 14-game regular season schedule, to me, like, a part of me wants to go back in time and just listen to or read a conversation about how that, like, happened and whether or not anybody thought to question it. Like, 6 preseason games, and the starters played them all throughout. It wasn't about resting guys and keeping them away from injury. It was about getting in shape and getting ready for our season. So can you imagine 6? I mean, I grew up with 4. And it was a pretty long time ago when 4 seemed too many. And then we got to 3, but only because we had to have the extra regular season game. And I'm pretty sure we're going to do that again, go to 2 preseason games and 18 regular season games and probably more of these joint practices. They're fine. I feel like the Browns, and Sal's going to join me in about 10 minutes from Cleveland. I feel like the Browns are a little bit of a beehive for the Bills to walk into. This is not a, if I could pick, this is not a team I'd want to hang out with. right now and practice with. I don't know if I trust the Browns for this. I think I'd rather have this with a good team that doesn't have a new coach trying to instill all the new culture stuff and attitude and toughness and all those football things to a franchise that has been, I mean, desolation, Cleveland. That's a little bit unsettling to me. Like, who's to say, I mean, I guess this could happen anywhere. It could happen to a team playing against the Bills. You run into Caleb, you look at Caleb Elarm's or the wrong way, he might just pile drive you. But really, like, Cleveland seems ripe for a scene where, I mean, they're trying to win jobs, they're trying to win respect. If you're not expected to win, does a coach like you for that extra effort type stuff, even if he doesn't think you're that talented because you're what he's trying to impart? Again, it's a pretty broad brush because I'm not saying that means you'll get hurt playing against that guy. But there's a little bit of that with me. I think there's already a natural feeling of this is going to be more intense. Everybody says that when you go practice against another team in these situations. Everybody says there's an intensity jump because, you know, you're not hitting your own guys and teams are very strict about what they want you to be able to do against your own teammate. And like that's, you see these fights happen at training camp, and aren't they often because somebody thinks somebody else went too far? That's not what it's going to be when it's the Bills and the Browns. It's not about, unless it's from a coaching perspective, it's not going to be that you went too far. He's like, yeah, that's my guy. And then it's just on. I think they're all going to try to avoid that in Cleveland. But yeah, it's just a team that, I don't know, I just feel a little bit, not nervous, but a little anxious maybe, that you're walking into a place where guys are going to have not that much to lose and a lot to prove maybe. See what Sal thinks next. He and I talked about that for a minute yesterday. From Cleveland, Sal Capaccio after the update. This is Mike Shope on WGR.

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0: 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Then there was a Monday morning where it's let's go. Had the shake, right? 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And I lost 30 pounds in 7 weeks, and it all just came pretty easily. I had one road trip where I was tested in Philadelphia, if you remember, 2.5 years ago. You probably don't. 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But it was all worth it. And anybody thinking that they want to lose weight and they need to do it, I recommend this program because you get a lot of support and it all makes sense. 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
1: Travel day today for the Buffalo Bills. They'll have their lone joint practice tomorrow with the Browns over in Cleveland. Before practice, we do expect to hear from Bills head coach Joe Brady. And stay tuned. Coming up next, Sal Capaccio will join the show. He's on his way to Cleveland, and we'll get the latest on what to expect for the next couple of days. Around the league, it's been a tough day injury-wise. We got an update on Charger center Tyler Biadasz. He is out indefinitely with damage to his ACL and other injuries in his left knee. Texans wide receiver Jaden Hagans, he is going to miss the year after suffering a torn ACL yesterday. And then Saints running back Alvin Kamara going to be out at least the next month with a sprained MCL. Then over in baseball, we had some early afternoon action. The Bisons fall to Lehigh Valley 2-1, while the Mets, they held on to pick up a 4-2 win over the Padres. Coming up later tonight, Yankees are at Baltimore 6:35, and then at 6:40, the Jays, they are at Tampa Bay. It's Paddock Chevrolet Sports Headlines. 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I'm Zach Jones for Western New York's Voice of the Fan, WGR.
0: It's Sal Capaccio.
2: Filling up right behind the Bills bench right now with their flags and their hey, hey, hey, hey. 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Let's go Buffalo chant.
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3: Sal was out in Cooperstown, Oneonta, that area for Little League Baseball that week. Got home, right to the stadium, preseason opener. Quick breath of fresh air, and then now Cleveland for a joint practice and then a preseason game on Saturday with the Browns. How do you like Cleveland, Sal?
4: I love it. It's a great city. Been there a couple of times, been there several times now, but we've actually gone there a couple times just to go as a family to kind of hang out down by the river, and they've done a great job by the waterfront there and the Rock and Roll Hall of Fame and the baseball field, the football stadium, everything's right there. I've seen the Yankees play there a couple times. So it's been really nice, and I think they've done a really great job with that district down there.
3: Pretty easy to get around, and there's lots to do, especially for a sports fan. Have you been to see the Cavaliers?
4: I have not. I think baseball and football, but I have not done basketball there yet.
3: Also right down there next to the stadium. I went to see game three of the finals with Golden State, my one ever NBA game in Cleveland, and I feel like I cannot do another one because it was just so good. So we'll have fun there. We talked about this practice tomorrow when we spoke yesterday, and I don't know, I'll put it a different way, but not that different. I feel like the Bills might be walking into a little bit of a hornet's nest with the Browns. You know, you have a new coach. There's something about a team, Sal, where it's been decades of this for Cleveland, where the next coach in does the things we talk about all the time when they're new, like try to establish new standards and everything like that. And I doubt this Todd Monken wants physical altercations. This is a group effort with the Bills, but I wouldn't be surprised at all if it got pretty feisty.
4: No, me neither. And as I said yesterday, I've been a part of these a few times with the Bills, Carolina, Chicago, Pittsburgh, Cleveland coming to Buffalo. And I don't remember any time where it's gotten really out of hand. There's always been a couple skirmishes here or there, but then you look around the league and it happens. There's kind of no way to predict it. You have to have, you know, two coaches and organizations that send the message and set the tone and try to do whatever they can to make sure that doesn't happen. But you also never know. Maybe the message is let's go be as physical as possible. And you're trying to win jobs and compete and all those kinds of things. And we know that, you know, the Browns are a team that has not done a lot of winning, and people are trying to, you know, fight for jobs and show that they can be part of that, you know, turning it around, so to speak. The Bills are also in that same boat with players on their team who are trying to win jobs for a new coach, by the way, a new defensive coordinator, by the way, who said yesterday at the practice, Jim Leonard said physicality. That's the number one thing he's looking for. So there's no doubt about that, but you just hope that people treat it right and they get accomplished what they, you know, go there to get accomplished.
3: Maybe to try to expound upon that, what are the Bills' top few priorities for this tomorrow? Either side of the ball, I mean, talking about defense there, but if indeed the two head coaches sit down tonight,

0: or have they already, and try to, you know, coordinate, well, what do we both need to work on? What helps us? What might Brady mention?
1: Probably going against a different defense that they've gone, and I have to go and look exactly what kind of defense they run specifically, but you know, you want to make sure you're getting some different looks. Whenever you're in training camp for 3 weeks, you're going against the same offense and same defense. So from both sides of the ball, right? You want to make sure that, okay, can we put ourselves in a position where, you know, run against a different kind of look, a scout team, so to speak. And even if it's a, so let's say you say to the Cleveland Browns, okay, you know, we're going to, you run a similar defense to us, but maybe there's a period where our offense can go against, you know, a scout team type of defense with a different kind of look. You can do that with different kinds of players. That can happen. You might want to get some periods of red zone work in that you haven't gotten in enough in throughout your training camp so far. 2-minute drill. That's a really big one. You always want to do 2-minute. You'll see a lot of that, probably a couple of those periods tomorrow. Make sure everybody's buttoned up on that, especially if you're the Browns and you want to see your quarterbacks run that 2-minute period because you don't have Josh Allen. You're going through a competition. You want to put your quarterback through the Browns in a position, in a situation where you can evaluate them a little bit better. Special teams, that's a big one. You know, both these teams want to make sure that they're buttoned up there because there's not a lot of time in preseason games to necessarily work on that. You can't predict that, how much you're going to get that. Heck, the Bills won a preseason game, didn't punt last week, right? So you want to get that kind of work in. You want to see your guys. I remember last year, Mike, one of the big things we saw last year was the gunner drill. I mean, they just went for 15 minutes on guys just basically going to cover punts and people beating them up physically down the field. And there was a lot of hooting and hollering when guys would beat, you know, Tyrell Shavers was a big one. Tyrell Shavers did a great job. He got loose on one, and Bills players were going crazy because he made a play. Like, those are the kinds of things you want to see.
0: Well, I know how ridiculous this sounds. I'm used to it. But if you want a punt in a preseason game, just do it. just who needs it to be fourth down? But yeah, I know. You don't have to tell me. The 2-minute thing, that's one where, as you know, of course, like, you can't necessarily control that in a preseason game, whether you're going to get that. So, I mean, you could pretend, but you'd have to be pretending. Like here, you can set that up. So that seems like a good suggestion.
1: Yeah, and even I think for the Bills, field goals, Tyler Bass, like that's something you want to do tomorrow, and I'm sure both teams will work on that in some capacity. You know, you always wonder, I don't know if there'll be a live rush, not a live rush. You know, you want to be careful here. You don't want to get anybody injured. The specialists and the quarterbacks will most likely have, you know, different colored jerseys, so you're not running into them. You're not, you know, touching them. That's a big one that I like. I love the one-on-one stuff at these joint practices. You see, when the Bills have practice, you go out to St. John Fisher, you'll see a period where the receivers are going against defensive backs, and it's one-on-ones, and it's great. And you want to see those guys. But a lot of times it's Christian Benford against DJ Moore. Christian Benford against DJ Moore, you're lining them up three times. Now you're going against different guys, different techniques. Same thing with the offensive line. You know, you're going to get Deion Dawkins against Jared Verse. Mm-hmm. That's the cool stuff that I like to watch is, you know, these guys are very prideful, and they don't want to get beat in those situations. And you want to see those guys really kind of get after it and see, you know, your guy against their guy one-on-one and who wins.
0: That'd be Denzel Ward now for DJ Moore if they're going top versus top in this practice in Cleveland. All right, well, tomorrow will be interesting, and we'll see how intense it is and what we learn from it. Sal Capaccio on the Western Hotline. I'm Mike Shope, and Bulldog is off through Friday. Sal, Jaden Higgins going down for Houston. Probably their wide receiver, too, out for the year. That's what every day of these practices, be they training camp or joint practice or anything, is what you're trying to avoid.
1: Yeah,
0: I wonder what you think, if you've thought about it, about that loss for the Texans. That's the Bills' week one opponent. There's probably time, if they wanted, to go get somebody low on someone else's depth chart. People have mentioned Kayshon Boutte in New England. There's a Texans-Patriots connection there. I don't know, but Houston, it could have been Tank Dell, it seemed, but now they're talking about it probably won't be for the opener. And Higgins, they might be scrambling already for week one.
1: Yeah, I think you're referencing, I don't think Tank Dell right now, it looks like he might not be ready, right? He might not play in the opener.
0: Unlikely.
1: Yeah, that's what it seems like. So it's a loss, no doubt. I mean, I was looking today, over 500 yards and 6 touchdowns his rookie year. Like, that's a really nice rookie year for Jaden Higgins. That's a tough loss for them. You know, a guy we've talked about in Buffalo a lot has a connection there, Brandon Cooks. And, you know, there's some tie to the Patriots there, too, with him and some of the people in that organization. I wonder if that's a guy that they would reach out to, come in and have a kind of a, you know, he's a veteran and he'd be able to walk right in and kind of pick up whatever they're doing. It's a loss for them for sure. I agree with you. You said, I think yesterday you said something about how the Texans have been getting, maybe it was today, Texans have been getting a little bit more run from some of the national pundits, right? And people are starting to like them a little bit. Warren Sharp talked and wrote about them a little bit. And I agree with that. And they're a fantastic defense, fantastic pass rush. They have a lot of talent on offense. I think there's a bit of a question on their offensive line, of course. The biggest question is what you've seen from Deshaun Watson. I'm sorry, I keep doing that. I'm thinking about Cleveland and Deshaun was there. But C.J. Stroud, biggest question is about C.J. Stroud. And I was a huge C.J. Stroud fan and thought this kid was going to be the next superstar after his rookie year. Obviously tailed off a little bit last year. He was inconsistent, had some nice games and nice moments, but not quite to the ascension that I thought he would have. And then in the playoffs, just did not perform very well. I mean, you're going to want to surround him with, you know, the guys and the pieces to be able to truly, you know, get him to where he probably should be ultimately. And losing Jaden Higgins is a pretty darn big deal, I think, for them.
0: Yeah, right. Big target that just can post up and, you know, save a quarterback when he's under siege, which is a lot of what Stroud suffered from last year, not to make all the excuses for him. How about the Bills and their pass rush as far away as that game still is, Sal, going into the season? Like, we've talked about Houston's strengths, and that's one of them, and what happened last year when the Bills went to Houston and how they struggled so badly to protect Allen. He was just always under duress. How about the other way around in this game? Like, Houston, I don't know, it's a little bit early for this question maybe, but do you like, in general, the Bills' chances of making life tough on quarterbacks?
1: I like what I've seen so far at camp from in preseason game from the Bills, you know, outside linebackers, their edge rushers, their defensive scheme. We're not getting nearly the full plate, that's for sure. I mean, Jim Leonard has made that clear. Like, they're not going to show what they're going to do in the regular season. But one thing that really stood out to me, Mike, from the preseason game and pretty quickly, and I tweeted this as soon as I saw it, is the Bills, like, team defensive speed has really improved. Mm-hmm. And they are really being aggressive, but they're also younger and more athletic. So I think you combine all of that, and you got to like their chances to maybe get after the passer a little bit better because of all that. But you take some of these guys individually, and, you know, T.J. Parker, I think, has been a really pleasant, you know, surprise maybe to me as a first-round pick, the things that he can do, the athleticism he has for a big man. I think that really helps. Mike Danna, I mean, he's a freak. Who knows if he's going to make the team? He kind of had two sacks in one series, but just goes to show you some of these guys they have on this roster now that, you know, I think that they feel confident they can put on the field and have the ability to get to the passer. And, of course, you have Bradley Chubb and Greg Rousseau and then Michael Hoyt. We didn't see him last week, but I like that group. And, you know, the other day, right before the practice, Jim Leonard talked, and one thing that really stood out to me was a lot of times there's a lot of platitudes from the coaches. They have coach speak. He talked very highly about his group, like the edge rushers. And I believe what he was saying. Like, he really likes them. And, you know, people talk about Von Miller and all this stuff and cryptic tweets and stuff like that. And he signs with the Dallas Cowboys. I wouldn't be surprised if it was because the Bills after a game go, look, we're good with what we have. We like what we have here. We don't need to go out and get another guy right there. So the question is going to be a question until it happens. But I like what I've seen so far from that group. And I especially like what I see from the collective of how athletic and fast they are and thinking about the possibilities that Jim Leonard is going to come up with.
0: Sal, I'm about out of time here, but before you go, what is the timeline for tomorrow, timetable?
1: Joe Brady will speak at 12:50 p.m. Practice will start at 1:20. Browns players will speak at 12 p.m. for anybody who's dialed in on that side of things. And then practice starts at 1:20. After practice, we will hear from Josh Allen. Then we will have, the team will have an off day on Friday, nothing going on there, and then Saturday will be the game.
0: All right, so you and I will fit something in mid-show, maybe. It seems like there could be an opportunity to do that. And will you stay there Friday? I guess you don't need to answer that. No.
1: I'll be there. I'll be in Cleveland through Saturday, so yeah.
0: All right. Thanks, Sal. Talk to you tomorrow.
1: You got it.
0: Sal Capaccio on the West Her Hotline. His appearances on WGR brought to you by Outlet Liquor. The place to buy a case. What's your outlet? I'm Mike Shope. Quick time out. We'll talk some more next. This is WGR.
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4: 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I was booked on the Deitch Podcast before the Taylor Swift phenomenon. 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

0: on our show, thinking about Sam and Trista Crick. Joe would join us, and he has for several years now, on Thursdays, and he made public yesterday that he's battling testicular cancer. I talked to Joe. I've talked to him a couple of times, but most recently when I went to Chicago 3 weeks ago for the national card show and tried to meet up with him, but you know, it just didn't work out. And Joe went to Twitter yesterday or last night and said, "This is what I'm dealing with." And any good thoughts in his direction would be appreciated by me and everybody here. He's always been so easy to work with. We had Joe on Thursdays, then we got Sam, and or maybe Trista came first on Tuesdays, and then Sam. The company was pitching its BetQL at the time, or BetMGM people, and I thought, and Bulldog agreed, like, let's do that. I mean, these are interesting personalities and kind of open up a new kind of content. And Joe made that so easy for us to do. Such a nice guy. So rooting hard for him. And I've offered him, Bulldog knows this too, Thursdays if he wants to keep doing it. He's not in the, as they say, the space right now in terms of like sports betting content. And of course, he's dealing with his health personally. But I want him to do this if maybe it helps him. I don't know. Maybe he would like it. So that offer has been extended to Joe. You can check him out at Joe Ostrowski for more details on his struggle right now. The Bisons already played today. They lost to Lehigh Valley. Paul Hamilton told us about it. We'll have Paul in my conversation with him coming up. I am just thinking about the Sabres today, kind of randomly. There's no news or anything, and I wanted to talk to Paul about whether there what the odds are that there will be any now that we're this far in to the off season. We're sort of around the corner, right? I mean, in 3 weeks, they're on the ice, right? Pretty much. So is that, you know, like, do you get to a point in the off season where you just go forward with your team? I think, you know, you can get it. This happens all the time. You can get into a season, have an injury or have a weakness and, you know, go fix that if you can. But I think that's a little strange to do right now. When now would be almost to the point where players are making plans to come in and starting to think about as the offseason ends, you know, all right, who have we got? Like, what does this look like? And let's get to work. And not that you, of course, can't amend that with a move, Hellebuck or whatever. Seems like I think now we're maybe to the point, and now I say this, and they'll do it tomorrow. I'll take credit for it if that happens. I'll be speaking it into existence. But, you know, you sort of get closer to training camp and just sort of ride it out. Anyway, Paul's thoughts on that as we continue. Yankees in Baltimore tonight. The Jays are in Tampa. Boston is down 3-2 in the sixth to Arizona. And the Mets won. I already mentioned the Bisons result. Paul Hamilton after the update. Bulldog is off today. This is Mike Shope on WGR.
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0: We'll have Bills head coach Joe Brady speaking with the media. We'll get a time for that closer to tomorrow's practice. Around the rest of the league, a tough day injury-wise. We've got an update on Charger center Tyler Biadasz. He is out indefinitely with damage to his ACL and other injuries to his left knee. Texans wide receiver Jaden Higgins, he's going to be out for the year with a torn ACL. And then Saints running back Alvin Kamara, he's out at least the next month with a sprained MCL. The Seahawks, they are signing a cornerback, and it is Trayvon Diggs, though Seattle is still reportedly planning on signing Terrion Arnold, even though he is expected to land on the commissioner's exempt list. And then in baseball, we had some early afternoon action. The Bisons fell to Lehigh Valley 2-1, while the Mets, they held on to beat the Padres 4-2. Coming up at 6:35, Yankees are at Baltimore, and then at 6:40, the Blue Jays, they are at Tampa Bay. It's your Paddock Chevrolet Sports Update. Paddock Chevrolet with you for the extra mile since 1935. I'm Zach Jones for Western New York's Voice of the Fan, WGR.
1: Paul Hamilton on the Wester Hotline. Paul, you up for that conversation?
2: Yeah. Did you know I was watching Caitlin Clark last night in Toronto?
1: I did not.
2: I didn't know if you knew that.
1: I did not. So yeah. That the WNBA is in Toronto now.
2: Yeah, they normally play where the Marlies play, which is like 7,000 or 8,000 people. Mm-hmm. But
1: perfect.
2: When Caitlin Clark shows up, you play where the Leafs play.
1: Oh, really?
2: Oh, yeah. And it was sold out. I figured it was sold out about 5 days ago. I just went on Ticketmaster to see if I get a ticket. There were five empty seats in different sections, which actually surprised me. So I sat three rows from the top of the place. It was like $100 Canadian. It wasn't bad. I didn't think it was a bad price. Enjoyed it.
1: That's kind of cool when you can do that, if you have enough facilities where you can do that. Because it feels to me like 7,000 or 8,000 might be the perfect amount. But then if you have this kind of draw, you need bigger than you have it.
2: That happens a lot with the Indiana Fever. They wind up in Dallas, it happens.
1: Okay.
2: You know, they show up and all of a sudden they're in the big arena instead of whatever arena that the WNBA team is playing in.
1: Sure.
2: And a lot of the players, it's kind of funny to listen to them. They're fighting it. And you don't have to like Caitlin Clark or whatever, but you got to admit, they weren't playing in those arenas before Caitlin Clark showed up, whether you like her or you don't or whatever.
1: She's a superstar.
2: And people, like, that's why I was there, to go see her play. I've wanted to see her play, and I got the opportunity, And she had a good game. I do watch most of her games on TV just because I do enjoy watching her play. And, I mean, she's doing things assist-wise that have never been done in this league by a lot. And she's still, I believe, around the third or fourth leading scorer in the league. And her team's in first place. You don't have to like her as a fan, but you have to respect what she's doing for the league.
1: Sure. Apologies if this is not a perfectly fair comparison, but what I'm thinking of with this point you're making about how the Toronto team was able to move to the basically, 2.5 times the size of the arena or whatever it actually is, right, reminds me of my days with the Buffalo Blizzard. Uh-huh. And the Blizzard played in the arena in Buffalo, indoor soccer, and almost would never open up the 300s. So you had, several thousand people, but it still came off as, in my mind, it came off as the atmosphere isn't quite what you'd want because the building is maybe half full. Like the top, the big, all the 300s are empty. Then, mm-hmm. But there were a couple of teams in the league. Cleveland was one that played in smaller buildings. Cleveland played at the Cleveland State Convocation Center, which might have been 7,000 or 8,000. It was perfect. And you would get an atmosphere that you just could not get in the big league arenas that were not even half full. So it would have been great for the league and for the fan experience, I think, if you went to smaller buildings. Not every city had the perfect fit. Cleveland did. If you went to smaller buildings and had like a packed house, and maybe the Toronto team has that when they're in the Marlies arena, and then, last night's an exception. But just a better fan experience when you're in a place that's not too big for the event.
2: It sounds like it's close to that because there was a Tempo season ticket holder in the GO train sitting across from me who, was just staunch on Caitlin Clark is overrated and all that. But we did get into the Tempo, and she said it is so much fun having them in that spot.

0: smaller 7-8,000 seater. And she goes, tonight was fun, yeah, but she said it really is nice to have them in that smaller setting where the Marlies play. By the way, they won the Calder Cup this year. And I've been in there for playoff games with the Marlies, and it is kind of a fun setup
1: sure.
0: that they have.
1: Rochester's like that.
0: Sure, because, you know, I was in there for a couple of playoff games, and so it was well attended. And matter of fact, now that I think about it, the Sabres may have had a preseason game there not a while back. So it doesn't matter. I've been in there for games. And she's right. It is fun to watch. And she said it's fun to watch the tempo in there. This is their first season, as you mentioned a little bit earlier, as they're an expansion team. And it doesn't sound like, from what at least she was saying, and she's a season ticket holder, that they could support, like, being in I don't even know the name of the place, wherever the Leafs play.
1: Mm-hmm. Scotiabank now?
0: Thank you. It's been like 9 different things. You know, they really probably couldn't support that right now. Having them in Coca-Cola Center, I think it's called, used to be the Ricoh Center, is more of an attraction and more fun, she said.
1: Yeah, and just to finish the point, if it hasn't already been made, but like you and I have both been around the American League, and some of those smaller towns with smaller buildings are great times.
0: Yes.
1: I mean, I'm thinking about Portland in the past, or, you know, Binghamton, Syracuse,
0: Hershey.
1: Glens Falls, Hershey, Providence, you know, like, even though the building is not necessarily even 10,000 seats.
0: Rochester.
1: But, yeah, Rochester.
0: Now, that's a little bit bigger than some of the buildings you're mentioning, but when the Amex went to the Eastern Conference Finals a couple of years ago, that place was rocking.
1: Yeah, that's really fun.
0: I mean, and now their capacity is somewhat over 10,000. Not a lot, but a little bit, they were pretty much filling it up for that by the time they got into the Eastern Conference Finals.
1: Well, Paul, I just wanted to have a little bit of a temperature check moment on the Sabres, as we're now within a month of training camp and preseason games even. I mean, it always is like this, where it doesn't cool off first outside. It just sort of hits you that hockey is here. And when we spoke about them a month and a half ago, I mean, after free agency started, July 1st, okay, well, you never know exactly when to draw the curtain. And like, all right, that's it. And here we are now to August 19th, and there has not been any movement. There isn't Connor Hellebuck. There isn't some other Alex Tuck replacement, right? Not that we're necessarily expecting that. But where is your mind at on sort of how likely it is that their current roster is going to be their roster?
0: Probably. And, I mean, prices need to come down. And that doesn't mean that they won't. But they need to come down. And you know, Jarmo Kekalainen is not going to pay the prices that are out there right now. A name that has been out there a little bit. And then it seemed like Columbus might have been willing to trade Marchenko, who is 26 years old. Now, he would be a guy that, not this year, but you would have to sign to a contract fairly soon. But this is also a guy, his last couple of years, 27 goals last year, 31 goals the year before, 67 points and 74 points. And then I say to myself, and I always say this, why would Columbus want to get rid of him? And, well, if you can get the right trade, you can maybe restock your team a little faster. If you can get a couple of really, really good prospects out of a team or you know, for a talent like that. And he was a hotter commodity, it seemed like, before the draft than maybe he is now. I don't hear too much about him right now. His teammate, Werenski, was the same way. You know, it was like, and then all of a sudden he comes out and says, well, I don't want to be traded. You know, I want to play in Columbus.
1: Right.
0: But what does that mean? How many times have we heard that from players? And you know, it didn't. So I just throw that name out there a little bit, that was a name that was being kicked around as somebody available in the NHL. He's 6'3". He's not Alex Tuck by any means. His goals and point totals aren't too far away. I don't think he does some of the other things that Alex Tuck does, but I certainly think he would be a good addition to the Sabres, depending on what they would have to give up for him. And then knowing that, all right, you're going to have to probably sign him to a contract soon, too, so you better be sure you can do that.
1: Well, I just want to ask again, at what point, if there is one, where you don't ever slam the door, I guess, on
0: no,
1: these kind of moves.
0: You don't.
1: But at what point like how does the calculus work for the Sabres or an NHL team where you're like, all right, well, Hellebuck or some other player, we would have done it for a certain price. We kind of wanted to at a certain price, but do you not get to a point where you're about to get to camp and then it becomes more disruptive, or feel like maybe you want to get into a season and see if you have a bigger problem than you wanted to have, and then maybe something happens. But it kind of feels to me, my instinct is that a trade between maybe like next week and October 1st, the opener, is just kind of weird.
0: Yeah, and let's say the problem with the Hellebuck trade was the Sabres were willing to give up the 4th overall pick, but they wanted the 8th back, and Winnipeg wouldn't do it. And Buffalo said, okay, then we're not giving you all that stuff if we're not getting, you know, if we're not flipping spots in the first round. You could still do that. You could look, okay, because Bjork is the guy that Winnipeg took. A lot of folks thought Buffalo might take him at 4 because he was like one of those wild cards at forward from Sweden that a lot of scouts liked. So, you know, and then they wind up taking Rudolph. All right, now both teams know who they have. Let's say Winnipeg approaches you again. And now you know, well, okay, they're willing to do it. So now we get Bjork, who would as pretty much our first-round pick this year. They get Rudolph for their first-round pick this year. Is that something, now that they know what the names are that are connected to it, would Buffalo be more, or I'm sorry, would Winnipeg be more open to it? Who knows? So, you know, but you have to kind of reconstruct the trade, because the trade was, well, Winnipeg's going to get 4 and 8. Well, okay, now there are names put to that. All right, we're not giving you 4 and 8, but now that you know the names, do you want to do it in Buffalo's case, you could say, do you want to do it the right way?
1: Well, apart from any specifics, though, I still want to try to get this across. Like, whenever camp opens, like 3 weeks away, thereabouts, yeah. I mean, do you think that's a deadline for teams that, all right, well, now Luukkonen, say, or any, whether it's Rudolph or someone else, like, now we're at a point where guys report, and we don't want them, I feel like this is right, but I'm asking you, like, we don't want them looking over their shoulder about trades anymore, right, for a while. Like, you show up for this season, you're on this team.
0: We could almost be there now. I don't think there is a deadline, so to speak. But there's a point, and I think we've hit it, where it is likely a big thing isn't going to happen. You always know it could, but you know, it gets to a point where it's likely that it won't.
1: Right.
0: Now, what else is different? Luukkonen is another one that's different. Is Winnipeg on his no trade, which kicked in on July 1st? You could have traded him before the draft or at the draft. He didn't have a no trade then. You know, it's only a few teams, but is Winnipeg one of those few teams? And then if it is, well, that shoots the trade right there.
1: Right.
0: You can't even talk about it basically, because you know that's who they would want, and he would have to waive it to go to Winnipeg. So that possibly could have finished it right there if Winnipeg is on that list.
1: So you're kind of saying here, like, we might be at that point already where we're sort of like the poker game is over. And,
0: right.
1: And Winnipeg is interesting, though, Paul, because they might have pressure to do the thing that the Sabres don't. That's always been true here.
0: They did go get a goalie. It's not like all of a sudden if Hellebuck's gone, they don't have a goalie.
1: Mm-hmm.
0: I mean, if they were to get Luukkonen, then Luukkonen and Skinner are their goalies.
1: Yeah.
0: They could be worse than that. I mean, you could say, well, why did they go get a goaltender then? Especially Skinner, because he likes to play a lot. Hellebuck likes to play most of the games. How's Skinner going to react sitting around playing 15 games or between 15 and 20 games?
1: Are you with the Bisons at all this week?
0: I am, actually. That's where I'm talking to you about.
1: You're there now.
0: Game finished up just as we were speaking. The Bisons had a great opportunity. They loaded the bases on walks and then struck out 3 times in a row in the 8th inning, down 1 run.
1: Oh, wow.
0: Couldn't get a sacrifice fly or a bounce out or anything. So it's rare you see that, where a pitcher loads the bases with walks and the relief pitcher comes in and strikes out the side and you can't get that tying run across the plate. So they did lose by a score of 2-1.
1: That's not great. We had a 22-0 game last night in the majors.
0: I didn't see that.
1: Milwaukee beat Seattle 22-0. The first shutout that large in Major League Baseball since 1900.
0: Did any position players pitch?
1: I would hope. I don't know. I just saw Julio Rodriguez not know how many outs there were and throw a fly ball that he caught over the wall.
0: I didn't realize, I believe it was Pat Malacaro told me, and I don't remember the number, you have to be up by or down by a certain amount of runs now to put a position player in. Is it 10 maybe?
1: I don't know, but he's right. You can't just do it anytime you want.
0: It's a newer rule. It's a rule that, you just can't do it. I want to say it's 10, but please don't quote me on that.
1: No, it
0: was a while ago that Pat told me that.
1: It's a Dave Roberts and the Dodgers rule because they got in games. You know, this isn't something we love about how sports has evolved, but it sort of aligns with data stuff where the Dodgers have these big division leads and they'll get down, not that many runs, and just basically throw the game because they don't really need it that badly. They'd rather save their bullpen than win the game.
0: Right.
1: And so that's when baseball put – might not have just been the Dodgers, but that's when baseball put the rule in. Like, all right, you can't do that anytime you want. Like, in extra innings, in tie games, the Dodgers were using position players to pitch. Because, like, all right, well, I just don't want to blow out my bullpen. Mm-hmm. And, like, you know, we don't want that. That's when they put in the runner on second as well in extra innings, too.
0: Yeah, I call it the ghost runner.
1: I never know what to call it because there is somebody standing there.
0: Ghost runner. When I call a game – and I go, our ghost runner is at second base, that's just my term for it.
1: It might be the most popular term for it, but I can't do it because there's a guy there. Unlike when we're playing as kids and the ghost runner is not, there's nobody there.
0: Yeah.
1: So I don't know. It's never really zombie runner. Like I've never really found the right phrase for my taste.
0: So to answer your question, today was my scouting day, and on Saturday I will be doing the game, and Pat and Duke will be on TV.
1: Very good. Paul, thanks for your time. Paul Hamilton there. Next, my conversation with football writer and historian Mike Tenier. This is Mike Shope on WGR.
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13: With me now on the Western Hotline is Mike Tenier. Mike is covering

0: for the NFL for a long time. He and Aaron Schatz, a great team over the years, too. And I'm always excited to talk to Mike and Aaron, kind of because you can get into some historical context with stuff that you can't do with just anybody. And so, Mike, you know, that's kind of where my head is at as we embark here. Thanks for joining me.
1: My head is at, 120 seconds at a shopping spree in a supermarket.
0: Where are you?
1: That's the rules.
0: Where are you going? What's your plan of attack?
1: I'm stocking up on detergent and toilet paper and all the expensive home chemicals right away, and I'm cutting out. You're going for the steaks. You do not have, I guess maybe you have a freezer to put those steaks in. You're not going to be able to get to those steaks in time. You're going to load up your freezer and your refrigerator too quickly. I'm going to have my stuff stored in the garage. I will never have to buy detergent again.
0: I wasn't thinking so much about the consumption side of this, but now that you're talking, I probably should be. I wasn't thinking. I feel like on these game shows, they don't take any of that stuff home. They just sort of, somebody rings them up, and this is the most money, and so here you go. You won $10,000 or something. But
1: Look at the price of the detergents nowadays. Yep. You're going to rack up a lot of money just getting that stuff, $25 for like a big container of it.
0: You know what else, Mike? Spices.
1: Yes. Oh, yes. No, if that's the deal, go straight to the spices. Go find like the saffron and stuff like that, and just dump the entire thing in your cart and go walking out like a king.
0: All the Ceylon cinnamon they have are going home with me.
1: Yes, white pepper, yellow pepper. Go get
0: white pepper, white pepper, tarragon, saffron. You said that's perfect. All right. Well,
1: olive oil.
0: Like I said, I've been sitting here for 24 years. We haven't really done enough on just how to attack a grocery store in this way. Mike, so the Bills, historically, I've seen the references to how only the 70s Rams have gone as long as 8 years in a row in the playoffs without a championship. And even they got to one Super Bowl. What are the Bills for you if you think about like the last decade? I mean, they're probably like both a success and a failure, maybe, to some extent.
1: Right. On the historical stage, they're this success. You know, there's the Chiefs and then like everybody else, and the Bills are in there. And maybe you want to put a team like the Eagles, who have like, you know, two recent Super Bowls ahead of them. But the Bills are in this all-time everything but the ring list. And they may be at the top of that. And when you're living through it, it feels very much like a failure. I'm sure the listeners are nodding along. You know, it doesn't feel great to be there. But then if you look back at it 20 years later, it's like, well, this was a golden era. Look at these guys. Look at Josh Allen. Look at what they accomplished. I don't know what kind of comfort you bring from that, though, when you're in the midst of it.
0: Yeah, and that's something where, especially as a host in this market, I don't want to try to skip ahead to the end. And what do we say if they don't ever get there? We do have the 90s Bills as some point of reference for that. But so I don't want to do that out loud, but I think maybe everybody does ponder that, is like, is this actually going to culminate in a championship? Because if it doesn't, it would just seem like such a wasted, not entirely, but sort of a wasted opportunity at least. Because how many teams get gifted with this kind of player and don't win?
1: And that's it. I'm guessing you have to deal with it day in, day out, week in, week out. You win by 30 points in September and October, and people are calling in or they're listening and they're shrugging. They're shrugging their shoulders. That's expected. That's what we're supposed to do. You lose a game to the Falcons. The sky is absolutely falling. There's nothing you can hang your hat on. It's like, well, we had a parade, so maybe this is an off year and we can bounce back. You don't see all those things that other teams get to point to and say, well, we've been to the top, so we know what it looks like and we can do that again. It's got to be frustrating. And yeah, everybody who remembers the 1990s Bills, they reached the Super Bowl. As heartbreaking as it was time and time again, that team, which wasn't really as strong statistically as this team, at least got there year after year after year, and that hope would come in. This team, you hope that we're not talking about them in the past tense at this point, but I understand that the fear you have that you might be doing so.
0: Yeah. I wonder if you could concoct a trade between those teams and this team, how you would do it.
1: Oh,
0: like,
1: wow.
0: The big difference is the biggest difference is the quality of the AFC in the Bills Super Bowl years versus now. Would you agree with that?
1: Yeah, that's a great way of looking at it. Like, you have to trade Patrick Mahomes away or something.

0: Yeah, that's easier for me than the other way around, like Bruce Smith or Andre, right? Just like,
1: okay,
0: you know, this team, a top five wide receiver in the league, a number one, if not number one, number two, defensive end, if not defensive player in the NFL, Bruce Smith in his prime. So, yeah, that would work. Mm-hmm. Well, it's an interesting moment here, Mike, in the conference, because for a couple of years, and we've spoken during that time a few times, how you kind of have, I mean, every division in the conference, the champion repeated 23-24, and then in 25, it all got wiped out. It was, you know, Baltimore, Kansas City, Cincinnati all had losing records. So, we have kind of an old guard, new guard, so to speak, in the conference now, where you have the teams that we're used to talking, including the Bills, we're used to talking about as like the elites. And now we've got New England and Denver and, I mean, maybe Jacksonville. I'm not sure that's the whole list. So it's cluttered right now.
1: It is very cluttered. It was almost like the Ravens, Bills, and Chiefs all pulled into pit row at the same time. The Chiefs were on fire because of injuries, and the other two teams, it's like, well, it was time to change things up. And everyone's pulling out of pit row now with a different story. And the Bills feel like they're the strongest of those three teams right now. The Ravens lost so much in free agency. I think it's losing a lot to go from Harbaugh to sort of Harbaugh light in Mentor. You know, you can't discount the Chiefs, but again, you're looking at, well, is Patrick Mahomes even healthy for week one? That's a big question. Are we still doing this thing with Travis Kelce and Chris Jones? The Bills should be the strongest team, but the Bills may have the toughest in division competitor as well, where you look at that, the Patriots. They got significantly stronger and they reached the Super Bowl. So right away you have like, well, we're in better shape than these other guys, yet we have the biggest questions to ask because we might have the biggest foe that we have to face twice a year.
0: Right. With Mike Tenier, I'm Mike Shope. Bulldog is off this week. I want to get back to present day, but now going back to historical, Aaron just did a piece for ESPN on the best by DVOA. A statistic, a metric you're very, very familiar with. All the teams in NFL history that did not make a Super Bowl. And I thought it was interesting that on his ranking, the 23 and 24 Ravens were like both top four teams on this list. The Bills, you have to dig a little bit deeper. I want to talk about this somewhat later because it's 2022 when they lose to Cincinnati that comes in at the top of Bills teams on this list. Do you think of it as maybe these metrics would reflect that the Ravens have had more, I don't know, claim or more, were more sort of, what's the word I want, deserving of a trip to the Super Bowl than the Bills? Or, I mean, the Bills knocked them out a couple times.
1: Yeah, you know, one of the things with the Ravens is they have the statistical dominance. And then when you look at, when you look closely at what happened to them, you understand why. When you zoom out, you see it because it's like, well, you know, not just Lamar Jackson, but Derrick Henry a lot of these years and Kyle Hamilton and all these other stars. And then you zoom into what happened. And, you know, last year was kind of a great example. It's like, well, the guy's foot was out of bounds on a touchdown that would have won the game. And then on another game, the ball hit the ground, but like they didn't call it that way. And then the kicker missed the field goal. There's always a shaggy dog story about what happened to the Ravens. Oh, it was fourth and two and Lamar rolled out and the receiver, you know, dropped the ball. Or there's so many examples like that of what happened to the Ravens. When you start saying things like deserving, I think even, you know, a John Harbaugh would flinch at that. It's like, right, if you deserve it, you make the one or two plays. You don't lose the one or two plays.
0: That's
1: but
0: right.
1: The statistics do show, yeah, they show that those Ravens teams were special among special. So are those Bills teams. But, you know, they make great historical articles in August, and that, you know, 50 cents buys you a newspaper.
0: Yeah, I didn't want deserving. I was scrambling a little bit because, like, that's hard. That's sports. I mean, you do have to execute.
1: Yeah.
0: Right? I mean, like, right, in the big spots, the Bills have had a couple 13 seconds where, like, just, okay, well, you have to finish this. And it's not good enough to just talk about how close you were.
1: Right. It is interesting where it's like, well, the Ravens did this dumb thing in this playoff game. And where the Bills, when you really look at it, it usually is, gosh, what happened in week six against the Dolphins? You know, what happened in that one dumb trip over the guy game that meant that they had to play an Arrowhead? That's usually a different question.
0: Right.
1: And that's why the Bills were an Arrowhead, and that's why this and that happened. For the Ravens, it's like, well, they were at home, but they did something silly. I guess it's two sides of the same coin.
0: Yeah, that's right.

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6: Tonight, expect showers and thunderstorms, followed by partly cloudy skies with a low around 60.
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9: Welcome back. Mike Tenier, longtime associate of Aaron Schatz's Football Outsiders, longtime NFL writer, joining me earlier today. Here's more. You know, the Bills have been so good, but they've yet to get to that one. And the one year for me, Mike, where it's the most maddening is the year where Kansas City won all the games against bad teams by 2 points. And they won all the close games, and you know, big football media just talked about how that meant that they were like they knew how to win, and I just was pulling my hair out. The next year, of course, they forgot because they lost every one of those games last year. But yeah, I mean, the Bills went, they beat Kansas City, I think, that year. They go to that game in Denver the last week, they don't need it, and everybody sits and they lose to finish 15-2. Their one loss was here. I mean, how about this? Right. How about this, by the way, Mike? For historical purposes, can there possibly be another example of a team beating a team like Kansas City 5 years in a row in the regular season, which the Bills have done? But in that span, they've gone 0-4, or maybe 1 year further in the back. Like they've lost to them 4 times in the playoffs. I mean, you talk about a meaningless, a worthless kind of statistic. Who beats Kansas City 5 years in a row? These guys, yet.
10: Right.
9: You know, just that's a tough one to swallow.
10: It's a tough one. I mean, the analog I think of, and I don't have any statistics in front of me, is how many times the Vikings would win an NFC championship game in the 70s against a Cowboys team or a Rams team that had their number in the regular season, but it would go up to Bloomington before they had a dome. It was negative 25 degrees. And then the Vikings won somehow. It's like, yeah, they won somehow. They weren't freezing to death on the field. But that's the closest analog I can come to the kind of thing that happens with the Bills nowadays.
9: Right. Back at the Met, where both teams were on the same sideline in those years.
10: Yes.
9: Somehow.
10: Yes.
9: Somehow that happened. Mike Tenier, my guest. I'm Mike Shope here on WGR. So this year, let's talk about Kansas City for a minute. Mike, like, should the Chiefs be the team that we fixate on or whatever that would be? Or should it be New England? I mean, that's in the division. That's always where you start. Or even Baltimore, I suppose. How do you sort of, like, when you look ahead to this Bills season, who are the biggest potential problems?
10: Yeah, if I'm a Bills fan, I'm fixating on the Patriots with A.J. Brown now. And with a year under a belt, and not a lot of reasons. We know the Patriots' schedule was extremely easy last year. And if Aaron was talking to you right now, he'd talk about DVOA and say, so was the Bills' schedule. You know, and the Bills got to play the Jets, too. The Bills got to play the Dolphins, too. And they tripped over the Dolphins once, and they tripped over the Falcons once. And so you look at the Patriots and say, this is the team that you have to worry about. When I go over to the Chiefs, it's tricky because, you know, first of all, we assume now Patrick Mahomes will be back week one. So many changes on defense. You wonder if they did what they had to do on defense or if they lost guys like Trent McDuffie, and that was the veteran secondary that was helping them win one score games when their offense wasn't chugging along. So, the Chiefs are the vampire that you have to drive the stake through the heart and cut the head off of. They're still out there. But the Bills have not earned the right to look past anyone, particularly in their division, particularly the Patriots.
9: That's fair, yeah. The Chiefs somehow have managed to become the

0: league's second youngest roster.
1: Yes.
0: I don't know how exactly they did that, but now they have that, right. You know, in their favor going forward. So
1: yeah, it's like Travis Kelce should count as like two 36-year-olds,
0: right, yeah,
1: or something like that. And yet, but yeah, everyone's class of 2024, 2025, they've drafted exceptionally well, and that's kept them relevant.
0: You wrote about every team's, but the Bills draft back in the spring at two deep zone. And let's talk about sort of Brandon Bean here and what you think of his performance. So he gets the promotion. Sean McDermott gets the door in the offseason. And this draft felt mostly like more of the same. The one big piece that happened around that time was the DJ Moore trade, which, yes. I mean, they're going to want to think helps cover for what they haven't done at receiver in the draft. Will they be right?
1: Well, I think DJ Moore is the big help that you're looking for. You go out of the bigger question. I don't know. I'm not a big fan of Brandon Bean's overall performance in the last couple of years. I think that you talk about the Chiefs and how they found meaningful players, even though they're a first place team in 2024, 2025. You see a lot less of that in recent drafts for the Bills. You know, Keon Coleman has become this sort of wedge issue type of player. We're talking about this year's draft. They drafted this year as almost like they were drafting depth for 2027, 2028. For that to be true, we need to see Maxwell Hairston out there being an impact player. We need to see Deion Walker, who I know has had a very good camp. I've been reading about that, out there being an impact player. We need to see Cole Bishop. I know he just came back from an injury. You need to see these guys, and if we can talk about them, Coleman as well, I suppose, we can talk about them, and then we can evaluate saying, oh, well, you know, you waited to, it was a second-round pick, and you got T.J. Parker, some of these guys. Then we can do that. But if you don't see the dividends from 24 and 25, then we can't really talk about what he did in 2026 because those were supposed to be the backups to those previous guys.
0: Mm-hmm. Yeah, I agree. Skylar Bell is an interesting one. I know it's a fourth-round pick, but I follow plenty of draft guys who were really excited about him at UConn and thought, like, well, that's good value, and we always want wide receivers around here. Here is one. But, man, is there a place for him with Shakir on the team where, like, you have – is there a role? I know he's a rookie still. That's another consideration. But, yeah, you called it in your article a square peg receiver, not as a knock on him, but just like sort of how the Bills' offense and their personnel and these drafts have kind of been this throughout for me, Mike. Because, like, Kincaid was a really cool idea, but you have Knox, and you're going to use Knox, and they want to run the ball then, and that's not going to go away. And so how do you use him? I mean, he's been hurt, too. And then Shakir kind of blocks you in a way. And Kincaid and Shakir a little bit overlap because neither's going to play outside, of course. So, well, at least Kincaid isn't, at least. So, I don't know. Like, philosophically, it's been kind of strange.
1: Philosophically, it's kind of strange. And then you see Jackson Hawes out there blocking his butt off. It's like, well, why can't Knox and Kincaid be on the field at the same time? It's like, well, if you want this big blocker out there, he's going to be one of them. You have these slot guys. Now, you know, Shakir's a proven commodity in the slot. Skylar Bell is a small program slot guy. You know how it is at these smaller programs, if you hide the really good guy in the slot, he's being covered by some linebacker for some small program. And, yeah, he's getting open and he's dusting people. I don't know what Skylar Bell really is. In the short term, and again, I know Keon Coleman now, it looks like something similar to turf toe going on, so there's a question there. You know, Shakir should be in the slot. Coleman, I guess, or Palmer should be like the vertical guy. Moore should be the vertical guy. That should be simple. Is it great? No, it's kind of like Shakir and a couple of question marks, older guys, role players, whatever. It's what you got. It's what Josh Allen is stuck with. So is it going to be two tight ends, James Cook, pound the ball? What's it going to look like? We probably know because we saw it last year, because the guy who called the plays last year is still calling the plays this year.
0: Just a couple of minutes here, Mike, if you have it. Zooming out, the Rams are the pretty clear Super Bowl favorite right now. I mean, a little bit of a distance between the Rams, and then it's Buffalo and Baltimore and some of the usual suspects. Does that line up for you? Like, are the Rams, even without Aaron Donald to this point, maybe bettors are predicting he just walks in the door. Maybe he will. But do you accept the Rams as, like, sort of the team to beat?
1: Yeah, you know, it's funny. A lot of times this time of year, it's like, well, pick your Super Bowl winner. And you're stuck either saying, well, it's the Rams, or being a contrarian. Like, the moment you say someone other than the Rams, it's almost like you have to make this argument. And I'm not making the argument. It's the Rams. You go out in the offseason, you get Miles Garrett.

0: Barrett and you get Trent McDuffie, and maybe you're getting Aaron Donald, maybe not, but you were already like one or two players away from the Super Bowl and you got those players. It's the Rams. They're the team to beat until proven otherwise. Seahawks, I think, are tough, but it's hard to argue with the just preponderance of top-end talent that they have on their roster right now.
1: I know a year ago around this time, as a fantasy player, I was distracted by Matthew Stafford being in that truck outside there and some cryogenic thing. Like, was he even going to play? We don't have – is the truck gone? Like, there's no talk about his physical status anymore? Like, we just sort of completely got rid of that last year because he held up?
0: I think so. Either we stopped talking about the truck or that's where they hide Puka Nacua and Myles Garrett when they're not practicing. And then I don't want to know. If Puka's in there, I do not want to know what's happening in the truck. But I think we've learned with the Rams, it's like they'll hold you out of practice for any reason whatsoever, including you're just a veteran, go play video games or, you know, go fishing or whatever, and we'll make a lie up for you. I'm not going to worry about any Rams injury until it's week one and I see that their status is in doubt.
1: Thanks to Mike and Paul and Daryl Ryder and Sal. Tomorrow, 3 o'clock, let's try it again. Ben Albright on the Broncos. We'll have Sam Panayotovic and Ian Harditz on Friday. Enjoy your night. See you tomorrow. This is Mike Shope on WGR.
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1: Mike Shope here. I tend to be skeptical, spending a lot of my time hearing arguments in here, looking for the part that doesn't quite work, and then asking the next question. 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
7: Good evening, everybody. Zach Jones along with you here on The Nightcap as we wrap up a Wednesday night here on WGR. We do have some news in the NFL coming down in just the last 10 minutes or so, and it was fun to think about it for a little while. I don't know how honest many Bills fans were about Vita Vea, if they really did want him or they just wanted the big move, or really in reality of just how realistic it was for the Bills even to be involved in it. The report was that he wanted to go out west and stuff like that. Well, no one gets to worry about it anymore. Vita Vea is agreeing to a 1-year, $30 million extension with the Tampa Bay Buccaneers that seemed to kind of be turning a corner the last 24 or so hours that they were going to find some sort of agreement. That is one of the two big contract situations the Tampa Bay Bucs are dealing with, as they're also dealing with Baker Mayfield, who put a self-imposed deadline on his contract extension talks. He won't do anything once camp got started, so that's kind of done and over with. But for Vea, he, I think, has been holding in, so they've been able to get that done. You know, in almost a way, you could see where it was coming when the Bills go and get Greg Gaines yesterday. That also could be due to just the fact that Fedarian Mathis is going to be suspended for the first 3 games. It also, though, could be just they knew this wasn't going to happen, that there was no real point in delaying it or even still trying to fight the good fight. Going at a nose tackle, go figure that out, and let the Bucs keep Vea, as that's probably where they were always going to be trending. I mean, especially once it came out that Vea wanted to go out west. Once you get very specific, I think, with destinations, it gets very difficult for teams to want to move you out. You see it in hockey all the time, too. That once that happens, sure, some of the moves can happen, but really the team trading the player away just simply can't win. It's been a big talking point around hockey that these no-trade clauses and these teams that, you know, have no trade clauses, but then when they want to get traded, they give you like a list of 5 teams. It doesn't always work out. I look at somebody like a Dylan Larkin specifically with this, where it just kind of all, you know, collapsed for him. And then you even look at a player like Brady Tkachuk, though, with Ottawa. I think Ottawa just decided to bite the bullet and say, you know what, screw it, we may be worse, you know, this upcoming year, but maybe in the long term it'll be better off for us, as he was always going to eventually wind up in Florida to go play with his brother. But good for Vea, he gets his extension, although it is just a single year. You know, he won't hit free

0: to see after this year. It'll be after the following year, but it'll still effectively get him to free agency. I think, you know, with enough time left in his career that he can maybe lean on it and still get potentially a big payday, perhaps from a team out west. And it could even set up a team like the Raiders to maybe put themselves in a better position to maybe want to go get Vea. Also may take the team like the Rams out because they don't really know what they're going to have with Stafford in a couple of years. Real quick, before we get to our first replay of the night, it's going to be Joe Marino earlier today with Sneaky Joe DiBiase. We'll also listen back to Daryl Ryder on earlier today with Mike Shope. Mike brought up an idea today that I am kind of all about, and I've gotten there the last couple of days, which is these joint practices. I keep hearing it, you know, from reporters about how much better these joint practices are to watch compared to preseason games. And Mike brought up the idea of, like, you know, could these be televised and would people watch them? And I think two things. Number one, I think people absolutely would watch them. I think the fact that for a while now we've heard reporters saying that the joint practices are better than preseason games, I think right there kind of points to people will watch, especially if you're told it's going to be better than the thing that it would eventually be replacing. And then two, just look at what Buffalo's able to do for the return of the blue and red practice. Yes, it's introducing a new stadium and people want to go, but that event has always been a real crowd pleaser, and it gets, you know, maybe the entire lower bowl of the stadium full to go watch a practice. And they've sometimes, you know, pitched it as more of a scrimmage or whatnot, but that's just for practice, and it's Bills versus Bills. If all of a sudden it is Cleveland is coming into town, or the Eagles are coming into town, Cowboys, whoever, that immediately will get more people to want to go watch. And then in terms of putting it on TV, the NFL Network's already been doing this for years, just not with NFL training camp practices, but with Senior Bowl practices. You know, during draft season, Senior Bowl week, they have the practices on TV, and they're not even 11-on-11s or anything like that. It's players many of us don't even know yet, and we're only getting to know now. I could absolutely see a world in which you get very good ratings on, say, the Bills having a joint practice with the Eagles, two very, very good teams, and you want to see whose depth is better. You know, what, you know, do, you know, the Bills offense get the wins over the Eagles defense today? Eagles and Patriots. AJ Brown is going up against Eagle defenders now. Like, what does that look like? I think that absolutely would do wonders ratings wise, and it is something to the NFL, but football as a whole. Like, the only thing that can challenge the NFL in terms of ratings is college football. I mean, it's the same sport. The sport absolutely dominates ratings across the country. It's not a new development for really anybody that pays attention to sports, but it would be really funny if that kind of came to be, that preseason games sort of went the way of the dodo and in came joint practices, and they are put on TV, and you see the ratings, and all of a sudden, you know, a Bills-Eagles joint practice is doing better numbers than, like, Game 6 of the Eastern Conference semifinals in the NBA, or the Eastern Conference finals in the NBA. Game 7 maybe being the only thing that would surpass it. It's just, it is crazy, but I don't think it's out of the realm of possibility at all that the NFL could get there, because they're already kind of doing it with Senior Bowl practices and the Combine. I mean, these are effectively practices, or even less so, and they're able to put them on TV and get wonderful ratings for them. If you have an actual practice and, you know, stuff that is actually going to be getting done, and I mean, that even could be a rule of it too. You know, you have to tell the broadcast, you know, what's going to be coming up today, what, you know, when that's happening, to keep people engaged, keep people locked in and know what's happening. But I absolutely can see a world in which that happens, especially with us probably getting to an 18th game. We'll only have two preseason games. I could see one of them just being cut away completely, and we go just to joint practices, and that becomes a mandatory thing, at least one joint practice or two joint practices with an opposing team. I absolutely could see a world in which that becomes the standard in the NFL going forward. All right, we'll go to our first replay of the night. It is Joe Marino, host of the Locked On Bills podcast, earlier today with Sneaky Joe DiBiase.
1: Jeremy's off today, joined on the Western Hotline by Joe Marino from Locked On Bills. Joe, we were also talking fair foods in the first hour. What's your go-to fair food?
2: Oh man, I think a corn dog.
1: Corn dog. I go ahead.
2: They're so simple to eat. Like, and you get like the homemade, I don't know, homemade's maybe not the right word, but like the batter, whatever the shell is of that corn dog.
1: Yeah.
2: They're like, you get them out of the food truck, they're usually a little better, and you just grab a packet of mustard and go to town. That's probably my go-to.
1: That was the intro to the conversation, is I had a corn dog for the first time in my life yesterday, and there's really no reason why I hadn't had one other than just, it just never excited me, I guess. And yesterday, it's like, really? I should probably have one of these at some point. And it was just good, fine. Like, why wouldn't I like this? It was great.
2: Well, and look, I don't like having messy food, like funnel cakes or, you know, like lots of condiments required. And like, I'm walking around, I can't deal with it. So there's an ease of, I have to touch a stick and I can touch my mustard packet. Uh-huh. And my hands and face aren't going to get too nasty.
1: There are so many foods now at the fair that just you would be wearing by the end of
2: right,
1: it.
2: Right, I can't do it. I can't do that. Yeah,
1: same. So, Joe, going back, listen to your All-22 review of Bills and Panthers, and we'll look ahead to Bills-Browns a little bit, too, like what we want to see. But, I don't know, it felt like the game on Saturday, especially with the starters, but I guess after that, too, was almost a flip of a lot of games last season, where it felt like really strong performances from the receivers and maybe some questionable ones from the offensive linemen, which last year I feel like a lot of times we were doing the opposite.
2: Well, I think that's true. The offensive line, I really think the issues were at the offensive tackle position, where I really don't have any critiques for Deion Dawkins. I thought his run blocking was outstanding, and he did give up two pressures, but I think they're both really explainable. The first one just was communicating with James Cook at the snap, and so he was laid off the ball and got beat around his near hip, which, you know, look, that's preseason. You got to get that timing stuff down. It wasn't like he was physically unable of doing the block. He just wasn't, you know, just wasn't within the timing of the snap, the cadence of the down. And then the other, he was expecting inside help. So he oversets to take away the wide rush, and he's expecting Austin Corbett to protect the inside. And Corbett got hung up on the nose tackle and needed to get over there. So I didn't really take any exception with Deion Dawkins, but Spencer Brown certainly had his struggles. He struggled with Jalen Phillips a lot whenever they had their battles when Jalen was with the Dolphins. And, you know, I thought his performance was legitimately poor, where, you know, I don't know if it was preseason, not super interested in getting after it at, you know, on a Saturday afternoon in a meaningless game. But, you know, I don't think he put his best football out there. And obviously that got Josh Allen hit a couple times. And he had a rookie in Jude Bowery making his debut that, clearly, he's got some technical work to do with his hand work, with his foot usage, and you know, doesn't look like he's quite ready to go as the swing tackle. And so, hopefully, we can see Tylan Grable this week, and you know, feel better about the depth behind Brown and Dawkins. But really, it's, you know, look, it's a game one for a fourth round rookie and Spencer Brown, who, you know, didn't put his best ball out there on Saturday, and hopefully that's just, hey, you know, we're maybe just going through the motions, but, you know, obviously needs to be better and has been better.
1: Bowery, you mentioned, he also had that play where, I don't know if this is his fault, where he collided with, I think it was Ray Davis down the field.
2: No, it was Hardman.
1: Mecole Hardman, thank you.
2: Hardman, yeah.
1: Right. Ray Davis wearing number 7 now is going to trip me up on that. that Bowery, like, when he came into the league, what were your thoughts about him as a pick? Like, did you think he was going to be a little bit more of a project anyway, where he was drafted?
2: Yeah, 100%. He didn't even have a ton of starts at Boston College, but I actually watched his film with Jerry Ostrowski, and you can just tell that he's got a lot of really likable traits, the physical traits. So he's really good size, really good length, really good athlete, really powerful guy. It's just a matter of technique, where whenever he pass sets, you know, he's not very consistent with his angles. His toes can get a little clicky. His base isn't consistent. And so he's just not framing those blocks on the edge. And so the challenge is that, you know, when you're rushing the passer, you're trying to work half a man, get to the edge of the block and play through that edge. Well, Jude Bowery, because he doesn't have his footwork down, he offers soft edges to the pass rushers, and it's kind of easy for them to play through. And then his hand usage, he tends to be kind of wide and late with his punch. And so he's not keeping pass rushers out of his frame with consistency. So the good news, it's all teachable stuff. It's just reps and, you know, continuing to improve on your hand usage and your footwork, because he's got the unteachable stuff figured out. But yes, I thought of him as a project. Jerry will tell you he thinks his best position is going to be guard in the NFL. So I think it's just a matter of getting him some reps, figuring out where he's best suited to play, and allowing him to just incubate and season and get develop, right? And Hopefully the Bills don't need him this year, but he's got a physical skill set of a starter. It's just obviously there's some technical stuff to work on, which is, you know, not that unusual for a mid-round offensive lineman.
1: Mm-hmm. Also from Saturday, Joe, Josh Allen connected with Coleman, with DJ Moore, obviously, at the start here, and then Khalil Shakir. What did you like from the receivers, and also how the Bills, as much as we can read into this, which is only going to be a little bit, how Joe Brady went about using the receivers on Saturday?
2: Yeah, what really stood out to me was just how much of it was down the field. That was a really, really pleasant thing to see. I mean, Josh Allen throws the ball eight attempts, and his average depth of target is 13.9 yards, which is, you know, look, it ain't going to be that for the season, right? That would be really, really high. But, you know, certainly an emphasis on getting the ball down the field, and you felt that during training camp practices, and shows up in the two drives that he was on the field. And so I'm excited for that. And I think DJ Moore's arrival really allows the Bills to push the ball more down the field because of what he can do, obviously, with ball skills and his athleticism, but just kind of the attention that that's going to be able to create, and then allowing some of your other players to work more vertical. And an emphasis from Khalil Shakir. I love listening to Khalil talk on Eric Wood's podcast about how he's naturally a very choppy athlete, and he's really focused this offseason about being able to get more vertical push early in his routes so that the coverage can kind of feel his speed and he can open his stride and work more vertically. And so it definitely feels like there's an emphasis. We started to see that show up, and I think it's an exciting development because of, you know, Josh Allen has access to the whole field with his arm talent. Now you got some receivers that can help, you know, provide targets down the field. And I think that opens up so much and puts a lot of stress. And so that's what really stood out to me. It looked like good chemistry, you know, good accurate throws down the field to DJ Moore and Khalil Shakir. And that gets me excited for how dynamic this passing offense can be this year.
1: Where have you stood on Shakir before this season, on his ability to do more than just, you know, catch screens at the line of scrimmage or short stuff? Like, have you felt like there's more to be unlocked there with him down the field? I mean, he had, as you mentioned, a couple plays on Saturday, one of which, him against a linebacker, it's just easy for him to get open against that guy. Do you feel like there is more there, even though he's been in the league for a few years?
2: Oh, absolutely. It certainly wasn't what he was at Boise State. He was a lot more of like an Amon-Ra St. Brown player, where there's usage over the middle of the field and on slot fades and, you know, working down the field. And he kind of became this yards after catch specialist the last couple years with the Bills. Even his first couple seasons, you know, that wasn't what he was doing. He wasn't just a, you know, dump and run type guy. You know, he was making some big plays down the field. But think about that Chargers game where the Bills are going up against Easton Stick on the road against whatever that interim head coach, and the Bills kind of had to pull it out. And a big part of that was Khalil Shakir on a slot fade down the field. You know, I absolutely believe that's within his skill set. And I think it's been more of a product of the overall infrastructure of the offense and kind of what they lacked on the perimeter that made Khalil really an extension of the run game for the most part over the last couple of seasons. And I've been encouraged with Joe Brady's messaging about, you know, every year can't look the same, et cetera, et cetera. And Khalil Shakir talking about what he's been intentionally working on, and then that showing up in practice and games to this point, it feels like the role is going to be really different. And I mean, his average depth of target last year was like 3.7. You know, I think you can probably at least double that this year. And, you know, I think it's going to be a really new look player. And my vibe on him has been, I think we're forgetting about him. I think it's so much conversation about DJ Moore and Dalton Kincaid's health and Keon Coleman's development and, you know, can Josh Palmer matter and can they throw the ball more to the running backs? It's like, don't forget about 10. Josh Allen likes throwing the ball to him. And I think he's more, he's in a better situation to be optimized at all levels of the field. And don't sleep on 10 this year. I think Khalil Shakir is going to have a big season.
1: Joe Marino, thejoemarino.com, Herd Mentality, Locked On Bills. Jumping over to the defensive side, Joe, how impressive was Deion Walker's performance on Saturday?
2: Well, for 10 snaps, it was really, really good, right? And so it gets me excited. He was freed up a lot. If you watch the tape on this, the doubles were going to Ed Oliver, and it put Deion in a lot of good situations to play one-on-one. And, you know, they got him moving with some kind of really good, like, slant move to cross the face to center and work into another A gap and make a tackle for a loss. And so you can kind of see the scheme and how it can free up Deion. And at times I think that'll be at Oliver in this game. I think just based on the situations, Deion was the guy that was a little bit more freed up. And, you know, you can see he's playing with a ton of confidence. And my goodness, did Jim Leonard have some glowing reviews for him in his press conference yesterday, talking about not only just the skill set and the versatility, but called him a student of the game, and the communication that he comes back to the sideline with things he's seeing and hearing on the field. And, you know, he called that rare, especially for a defensive lineman. And so, you know, you hear some of these coaches sometimes that will push back a little bit on hype trains for younger players, you know, and say, hey, you know, we're pleased with where he's going. You know, he's got to continue to develop and develop good habits, blah, blah, blah. You know, this guy is dynamic. He's versatile. He's a student of the game. His communication's rare for a defensive lineman, especially a young player. It's like, all right, let's jump in, send this thing to the moon, baby, right? The Bills need a big hit at defensive line, and all of the energy and momentum feels like it's with Deion Walker, and it's exciting because, you know, there's been so many investments that have kind of been flat. It feels like Deion Walker might be the diamond in the rough.
1: Yeah, I remember you when they drafted him on there are special traits, but that there are things that maybe he needs to get a lot better at for a player of his size. And now in the role he's on, Joe, like him becoming a blue chip star level player at his position, like what, just to kind of revisit that, what you saw from him in year one and where he needs to go in some of those areas that might have been a weakness before he really asserts himself as this is one of the better nose tackles, defensive linemen in the NFL.
2: Well, yeah, my concerns with Deion Walker as a prospect are well documented, and I don't think that they weren't valid. I think they are absolutely valid. If you watch his last season at Kentucky, you saw a guy that played a ton of snaps, was gassed a lot on the field, you know, kind of top heavy with a sloppy build. And while he had those moments, right, where he would be able to take over a rep and make a big play, you know, the snap-to-snap consistency just wasn't there. And you think about that back issue, and you saw the way that he was on the field and being very top-heavy and not bending well and not being able to, like, really recruit his lower half to impact downs, and everything was upper body and length. And it's like, you know, this is hard to for me to buy into how it translates. And I think you saw a lot more consistency as a rookie. Like, the flashes were good. I still think maybe the snap-to-snap issues with run fits were a bit overlooked because he did make some splash plays. But looking at him this year, I mean, he's clearly dropped weight. I would guess he's dropped at least 20 pounds, which puts him in a better position, I think, to leverage and play with better pad level at the point of attack. Mm-hmm. But also, he's still plenty long. I mean, obviously, you lose weight, you don't lose length, but he still has plenty of upper body power without just having all that unnecessary mass up top. And you know, I think he's playing confident in his scheme. It's a lot less of an up the field scheme. It's more gap control, which I think puts him in better positions to build on his ability to, you know, like diagnose plays and just has a natural nose for the ball. And so I feel like some of the best parts of him are coming out. And I think the concerns, the back, the weight, the flex, the ability to like recruit the lower half has been really corrected. And so he's really made good strides. And, you know, when you're evaluating players, you kind of have no choice but to leave them how you found them. I never met Deion Walker. I don't know about his habits. You know, I know the concerns that I had, and he's very quickly mitigated those and looks like he's primed to really blossom and be an answer for this group. And, you know, I'm really excited about it.
1: Yeah. What last on him, because there was a report over the weekend from Mike Garofolo about the Vita Vea trade, and that the Bills are one of the teams that had called about him, which shouldn't really be that big a surprise. They call in a lot of guys. Mm-hmm. But if that were to still be in the cards, how do you think that would fit? Like, would you see that as blocking Walker and his development, or would that even maybe be good for him? I know I'd seen him mention that he actually had played the 4-eye position in college too. So do you think that if that deal was out there, that Walker could still have a breakout season or a breakout, you know, couple years here for the Bills?
2: It only helps. It only helps because I think Vita Vea doesn't have that level of versatility. He's an A-gap defender. He's a nose tackle. Or Deion Walker can play the nose, but where you really weaponize him is through the versatility. And because, you know, he is so laterally quick and has so much length. Him playing from wider alignments with more vision is not a bad thing. And in fact, I think that's really where he's at his best. So I think he's a versatile player that can play the nose, where Vita's truly a nose. And so

0: you want to get me real excited, add Vita Vea to this mix with Deion Walker, with Ed Oliver, and every concern I have had about this interior defensive line would be answered. And I think it only makes the entire group better, which obviously makes the defense better. So, no, I don't think the development of Deion Walker should nudge you away from it. I think it pushes you further in, because I think it allows you to further optimize what he brings to the defense. And obviously, I mean, you can't, you know, I'm not a math guy, but you're not going to be able to get doubles going on Ed Oliver, Vita Vea, and Deion Walker. So one-on-ones for days and mismatches for days. So yeah, please do it. I'm all for it.
1: Joe Marino with us. We'll see on Vea. Vea continues to sound like he thinks he will get traded, but there hasn't been a ton of movement on that yet, reportedly. Now, on the rookies Saturday, Joe, Elam Zor, Jalen Kilgore, we saw Toriano Pride. Like, we saw more and more of these draft picks, not everybody. But what was there any of the rookies to you that stood out in their first preseason action?
0: Well, I think the guy for me might be Davis and Igbinosin. Now, there are certainly guys that had good moments. You know, T.J. Parker had a sack. I mean, it's a bit of a coverage sack with complimentary pressure, beat a tight end on an inside move, which is good. We'll take it, right? That's a solid thing. Jalen Kilgore with a nice pass breakup on a fourth down with a perfectly timed blitz and played the ball masterfully. Kenai Walker with a really impressive interception after really not practicing all week. There was definitely some good things. Caleb Ealarm Zor, physicality on display, range on display. But I thought the guy that really just was solid and you didn't really find yourself talking about high-level moments or low-level moments was Davis and Igbinosin, who ran with the first team and then, of course, played into the game a little bit more beyond when the starters were out there. But I thought he was really consistent with his coverage assignments. The Panthers obviously didn't have much success throwing the football. He gave up one catch for 7 yards on, like, over 30 coverage snaps in the game. I thought he was just really assignment sound. And, you know, you could think maybe, you know, young player, like, kind of maybe challenge that matchup a little bit and with their receivers, and they really didn't and they really couldn't. And so, you know, I thought it was a strong debut for IGB. While there might not have been, you know, the big highlight, there was definitely not any low lights. And I think just being able to settle in, do your 111th in your debut, running with the first team was good, and certainly didn't look like the moment was too big for him.
1: Yeah. I feel like also if you're out there a lot and just you're not getting thrown at, I mean, that can
0: right.
1: That's generally a good sign for a corner
0: right.
1: in general.
0: Right.
1: Lastly, Joe, going into, I guess, the joint practice too, but Saturday against Cleveland, are you good with seeing Josh at this point? Like, what would you want from starters? You feel like they did enough on Saturday to rest the next two, or would you want to see more?
0: Oh, offensively, absolutely. Yeah, 486, 10, 2, 17, don't need to see him. You know, the offensive line, like, you probably do need to play your with the left guard stuff. You know, someone's got to win that job. They need to play a little bit. And, you know, I think you want to make sure that if Connor McGovern's in danger of missing any time early in the season, that you feel good about, you know, the option at center between Cushenberry and Cedric Van Pring Ranger. But, yeah, honestly, that offense, don't mess around. You're going to get good work in during the joint practices. I think the next time we see Josh Allen take a snap in a game situation needs to be against Houston.
2: Joe Marino from earlier today, the host of the Locked On Bills podcast, will take a quick timeout. When we come back, we'll get a little bit in on the Cleveland Browns, their situation going on as training camp is well underway. We've all already played a preseason game. The quarterback battle, that is for the Cleveland Browns. Daryl Ryder from earlier today with Mike Shope. We'll listen back to that when we come back after a quick timeout on WGR.

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11: This

0: or not there already. Daryl, are you ready for a joint practice?
1: I have never been more ready to see another football team than I am for tomorrow when the Bills get here.
0: What about the idea that there's a line that sometimes gets crossed, right? Everybody's excited to, not just you or me, but everybody's excited to see, the so-called different colored uniforms. How important is it in your mind to Monken and the Browns that it sort of stay, so to speak, between the lines?
1: Yeah, I think it's important. Todd Monken is a no-nonsense coach, that's for sure. He's already ended two practices in training camp. In fact, Tuesday's practice was a direct result of his displeasure with defensive players being too aggressive. One, a hit on Quinshon Judkins. Judkins did not practice today, minor injury as a result of that. And then getting too close to the quarterback. And Monken let defensive coordinator Mike Rutenberg hear about it. And then he let his team hear about it after practice. So he's not looking to turn this into a brawl tomorrow. He wants both the Bills and the Browns to get quality work in against each other. As he put it, today it's going to be a measuring stick for the Browns so they can see how they stack up with an elite team in the NFL, because the Browns are the furthest thing from an elite team in the NFL. So he definitely wants the attention and the focus to be on what takes place between the lines and not any extracurricular activities.
0: Daryl, beyond just tomorrow and even the preseason, what are your vibes when it comes to Monken? A lot of times coaches get hired because they're, to some degree, the opposite of the last guy. And I think maybe personality-wise, from the outside, I would say that they check that box here in Cleveland. Maybe that puts it mildly. What kind of feelings do you have about him?
1: Yeah, he is the antithesis of Kevin Stefanski. You ask him a question, he gives you an answer. You may not like the answer, but he's going to give you an answer. He's not worried about being politically correct or worried about being close to the vest. Really, the only questions he tends to shy away from are directly related to player injuries. But outside of that, you ask him a question, he gives you an answer. You might not like the answer, but that's just how he feels. And he's not faking it. He's not trying to put on a show. He's not trying to fake, being coy and things like that. I think under the circumstances, I've been really impressed with what he has done. It looks like a professional outfit. It operates like a professional outfit. We'll find out if it actually can play like a professional outfit. I have my doubts, but that more has to do with the quarterback than that's going to be available to him than the head coach. But I was very skeptical when they hired Todd Monken, and I have acknowledged locally that just how impressed I have been and how my feelings on that whole situation have done a complete 180. And so he might be exactly what the doctor ordered for this young football team, and especially a young football team that's going to struggle from the quarterback position all season.
0: With Daryl Reiter, well, you said a lot right there. What should be the plan? What do you think is the plan at that position? Is it Watson, period, or Sanders? Like, what do you think they should want to do?
1: Well, they should start Shedeur Sanders, but they're not going to. They're going to start Deshaun Watson. I'm convinced of that. That decision has not been made. I want to be very clear about that. That's my opinion. Mm-hmm. But my gut has a very good batting average, so I'm going to stick with that. As long as he's healthy and available, Deshaun Watson will be the week one starter. And also, too, I think they'll just be more comfortable buying some extra time for Shedeur Sanders to continue to develop and kind of get his act together, so to speak, to be ready to be an NFL starter. Because quite frankly, Shedeur Sanders is not ready to be an NFL starter. Now, I know his fans don't want to hear that across the country. They are a special breed of fans. I will say that. You can praise the kid for 59 minutes and 50 seconds, but it's the 10 seconds of criticism that you have them. They remember, and you're a hater and you're a racist and all these other things. But they should start Shedeur Sanders. There's more upside to him. If this is a young football team, it's about growth. I just don't see any upside in starting Deshaun Watson. But this is Todd Monken's first job as an NFL head coach. He had to wait until he was 60 years old.

0: years old to get it. And so I think he's going to go with the veteran. The operation before the snap is better with Deshaun Watson, but I would say the operation after the snap is better with Shedeur Sanders. So, yeah, it's, from my position, a no-win situation for the Cleveland Browns right now.
1: Daryl, is it as simple as that Watson has suffered so much physical damage, even since he's been to Cleveland? I mean, that was, of course, such a controversial move in the first place. Is it, but is it deeper, or is it deeper than that, where psychologically maybe you would say that he couldn't get it back after what happened in his personal life and in Houston? I don't know. Like, it, to me, it could be both, and maybe that's the end of it. But I think, you know, physically, he's the shoulder and then the Achilles injuries, like, I don't know. Maybe there's just no hope there.
0: I think it's a physical problem. I think he's had plenty of time to deal with the off the field issues. He's spent obviously a lot of time the last 2 years rehabbing injuries, first the shoulder, then Achilles tear number one, followed by Achilles tear number two. From my standpoint, I just don't think he can physically do it anymore. It's just how I feel about it, and it's why I'm against the Browns even putting him on the football field, because I don't see the benefit. He's a sunk cost. This is the last year you have to pay him. He'll be on your salary cap books for the 27 and 28 seasons after they waive him with a post-June 1 designation next March, so they can split his remaining cap charge over 2 years. But yeah, I don't see any upside for the Browns in starting Deshaun Watson, and it's because there, I believe, are physical limitations. This is not a situation where I think he's mentally challenged. I don't think, or drained, I should say. I don't think this is a situation where he lacks the effort or the desire or anything like that. I have repeatedly said I give him all the credit in the world. He could have pocketed the full 230 and stayed away. He forced the Browns to open the 21-day practice window during the end of last season, just so he could get back on the practice field and get some work. That's commendable. And then obviously he's worked really hard to put him in a position where he could go through this quarterback competition, which I do think he's going to win, and go ahead and start week one for the Browns in Jacksonville on September 13th.
1: You have, and your colleagues together, just a very qualified, interesting, inside perspective on what this last few years has been. When Watson was traded to Cleveland, my co-host at the time said, I think I'd have to quit this job if that happened here. Like, he just did not want to ever have to talk about it. And it might get, I'm asking, Daryl, like, it might have become really twisted, because deep down we all want the home team to win. I mean, we don't always want to admit it, but, you know, we do. And now you've got a player that's so controversial. And, I mean, do you want to root for him? Do you want to root against him? And you're taking the fans along on a trip when it comes to this. And, I mean, I don't know. I have never, to put it simply, envied your position on this subject in Cleveland, because I don't know how I would want to deal with it either. You don't have to admit it or tell me, but you might just kind of want it to be over.
0: Well, I'll say this, that, you know, there is a lot more to that whole situation and the accusations and the lawsuits and whatnot that has been discussed in the public sphere. And quite frankly, you can't discuss it in the public sphere. And I'm just going to leave that part of it there. That doesn't excuse the accusations or the alleged behavior by any stretch of the imagination. But again, I just feel like there is, based on things that I have been told from various sources, there is more to the story than just what has been put out there. I will say there is this very specific reason why, when the NFL pursued their investigation and concluded their investigation, they only included four women in those as far as the accusations, right? That's why he served the 11-game suspension. It wasn't because of the 26 or 27, I forget the specific number. It was because of the four women and the incidents related to those women that the NFL investigated. But look, I mean, this is, he's played 19 games since this all went down. he's not been good in the 19 games that on the field that he has played. He's not looked good in practice. He's not looked good in the games. So, yeah, I mean, there is no juice worth the squeeze there with him at this point. And that's part of the reason I will acknowledge I favor just starting Shador. Do I think Shador Sanders is ready to be an NFL quarterback? No, I think he has the potential to be. There's a lot of upside with the kid. There's a lot to like in his game, but he's not ready. I mean, he messed up a last end of game situation today in practice, getting everyone set so he could spike the football properly. He messed that up. There's a lot of work that Shador needs to do, but I just rather watch that than watch a guy who's been through the injuries that he's been through, that struggles throwing the ball down the field with accuracy. I see more non-competitive throws in practice from Deshaun Watson than I do Shador Sanders, as far as being so far off target and things like that. So it's not a matter of whether or not I want this whole situation to be over with. It's just a matter of looking at the big picture of where the Browns are at in their roster building process and where they are as a team and an organization. And I just think that there's more to gain by playing Shador Sanders rather than playing Deshaun Watson. But again, I understand why I feel like Todd Monken is going to go with Deshaun, because he's the veteran. He has the experience. He can do the pre-snap stuff that's required. And then when the thing falls apart, well, you can always turn it over to Shador rather than, okay, you put Shador out there before he's ready to go. And then all of a sudden, well, you find out the kid really can't do this thing. You've got to save him from himself. And now you send Deshaun in to be the mop and bucket. And that doesn't make a lot of sense either. So that's kind of where I am at as far as this whole situation goes, and where I do believe the Browns are as well.
1: Thank you, Daryl. The last time Watson played was October of 24. Then the next week, it seems like so long ago, but it's Jameis Winston who starts, and they upset Baltimore that year. It's kind of a big win. Yeah. And then Watson has not been seen since, until apparently coming up here soon. Week one, as soon as week one. Quickly, last thing, how good is the Browns defense likely to be?
0: I think they're going to be pretty good. We're going to find out tomorrow, though, okay? Because they look like a top defense going against this Browns offense. I actually said in my recap video today, we're going to find out just how bad this Browns offense really is, because the defense every day makes plays. They've had over 20 interceptions. This is a secondary that in the last couple of years doesn't catch the football. They haven't caught the football, haven't created the turnovers. They're doing it in training camp this year, so I'm guessing that's a good thing, but it's also a bad thing because the quarterbacks are turning the ball over. So I am very curious to see how good they really are. I think Denzel Ward remains one of the top cornerbacks in the game. Jared Verse, that was brilliant by Andrew Berry and the Browns to get him. He's as good as advertised. He's not Myles Garrett. Nobody is. But if substitutes go, he's going to get after the quarterback and apply pressure. I really like what I've seen from the Browns defensive front. But again, is that because the Browns offensive line isn't playing well, or are they that good? Tomorrow's going to be the real deal, because they're going to go against that Bills offensive line. They're going to go against Josh Allen and those receivers and that potent offense. And we're going to find out real fast. Are they for real, or are they good because they play against their offense every day?
1: These practices are interesting, more interesting than the games tend to be. Enjoy it, Daryl. Thanks, as always, for your time.
2: Daryl Ryder covering the Cleveland Browns earlier today with Mike Shope. We'll take a quick time out here. When we come back, we'll wrap up tonight's edition of The Nightcap. 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